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3: Devin Carter stands in and shortens the bunt and fouls it off, and it's strike one to the center fielder. Carter, who grounded out his first time, so he's 0 for 1, and now 0 for his last 20. Faces the lefty, Brant Herter. And a pitch. And a breaking ball for a strike. That was the sweeper. And now Colt Keith will drop back into the 5.5 hole spot with McGonigal shaded up the middle. The pitch. Swing and a ground ball off the mound. Right side, it's McGonigal picking it up and throwing to first. And in time to get Carter. So one away on a nice play by the shortstop. And with one down, the base is empty. We'll bring up Ezekiel Durant. 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First offering to Ezekiel Durant is bunted at and missed, and it's a strike.
4: Durant was running out of the box before the pitch got there. I mean, he was way up the line before, a little bit early.
3: The 0-1. Swing and a little tapper to short. Charging McGonigal. Fires on the move. In time to get the speedy Durant. It's the second time he's gotten him. We talked with A.J. Hinch pregame, and he said McGonigal is a good defender. So far this year, he has played better at third than at short, even though he is a true shortstop.
4: Yeah, these are tough plays because he has to come straight in, a little bit obstructed by the pitcher, and ends up running forward on a short hop and throwing on the run at the same time.
3: First one to Josh Smith is lined through the right side hole on a base hit. And the first hit for either team since the first inning. So a two-out knock for Smith, and it'll bring up Kyle Higashioka. All quiet right now in both bullpens. And Higashioka to the plate. Nothing, nothing. We're in the top of the fifth. John Shambi, Doug Glanville with you. Owen Murphy, our producer. Al Rosenberg, our engineer. It's a home game for Al. First one to Kyle Higashioka. Yeah, that's outside. Dougie, you know, I met Al Rosenberg when I was in college.
4: Ooh, way back.
3: I was doing the sideline parabolic mic I was hired to do.
4: Mm.
3: To just hold it for a Michigan State broadcast against Boston College. The 1-0. And that's a little bit high. And the fun part of the story is, at halftime, I went upstairs on a, you know, rainy Saturday afternoon to the press box to get something to eat. And it might have been a little late coming back with the parabolic mic in the second half. The 2-0 is a little bit low. Had the headset on, had the parabolic mic, was in the elevator, and heard the kickoff. I think Al has always held it against me. He's never said so.
4: You didn't use the parabolic mic for a bowl, did you?
3: No, I did not. Okay. But it was clam chowder that I was after in Boston. The 3-0. And that's outside, and it's ball four. And with two outs now, two aboard, and back to the top of the order for the Rangers. No score. We're in the top of the fifth. And it'll be Brandon Nimmo to the plate. And then Al and I got a chance to meet some years after I graduated, when I was with

0: Marlins at Old Tiger Stadium. Here's the pitch. And a breaking ball is inside. And now I've been lucky enough to work games with him for a good 20 years. And he is as fine a radio engineer as I have ever encountered.
1: Absolutely.
0: He is that good.
1: Absolutely.
0: Time called. Jake Rogers and his mustache will head out to the mound. It's a great mustache, isn't it?
1: Yeah,
0: I mean, just... I mean, like, Brant Herter has a mustache as well. And you need to sort of just be paying a little bit of attention to realize he has a mustache. Jake Rogers, you could be in the upper deck here, and you're like, that guy's got a mustache.
1: And it's kind of a shame when they're talking, Rogers
0: and
1: has to
0: his
1: cover
0: mouth.
1: His mouth. I mean, it's just like a crime.
0: It should be, you know, you guys are not going to read my lips just to show off the mustache.
1: Yeah.
0: Here's the pitch to Nimmo, and that's popped foul. And that'll get out of play off to the left. Nimmo in this one is singled and struck out looking. They got Nimmo from the Mets in November for Marcus Semien. He's right in the middle of that 8-year, $162 million deal that he signed with New York. The 1-1. Check swing and a pitch outside. Did not go. Marvin Hudson down there at third on the call.
1: I mean, Nimmo took this stride, and then he really quickly backtracked the ball, the bat. He just kind of pulled it back.
0: Thought it was 50-50.
1: 50-50, you know. It's kind of an optical illusion how well he pulled the bat back.
0: The 2-1. Chopped off the plate. First base side of the mound. Herter has it. Underhands to first, and the Rangers leave a couple. Well done by Brant Herter after allowing a couple of base runners. We're midway in the fifth. And it's the Rangers nothing and the Tigers nothing. This is Sunday Night Baseball on ESPN Radio and ESPN App.
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0: Bottom half of inning number 5, Jack Leiter back at it, delivers to Riley Green. And a pitch misses outside. That was a changeup. Leiter has retired all 12 men that he has faced, including 6 by strikeout. Green, a strikeout victim, his first time, the 1-0. And that misses away. So now 2-0 on Riley Green. Leiter has looked very sharp. The wind and the 2-0. And that's down and in. And now it's 3-0.
1: In the last four batters, he lost that streak he had going on first pitch strikes. And that has been his challenge when things go a little bit sideways, just starting to work from behind.
0: Here comes a 3-0. And that's ball four. He missed outside with it. So Leiter walks Green, and the Tigers have their first base runner. And the batter now will be Spencer Torkelson. For Leiter in his last start, he went six innings, and he struggled with the home run ball against the Yankees. The pitch, and Torkelson takes a strike. Six innings, eight hits, four runs he allowed to the Yankees, and he gave up three homers in that start. So it's Green at first, nobody out. Torkelson awaits an 0-1. Leiter comes set, kicks, fires. Swing and a pop-up foul out of play off to the right.
1: So he has a sinker that against righties he's thrown 11% of the time this season. A good time to break that out to try to get the ground ball. You know, the strikeouts are fun, but here's an opportunity for, you know, one pitch, two outs.
0: Torkelson back in 0-2. And a throw over to first. And stepping back in safely is Riley Green. He has a steal. He's been caught once. This is a Tigers team that does not run very much. They stole four bags the other night, but despite that, they don't have a ton of team speed. The 0-2. Swing and a drive. Left field. That one back on its way, and it's gone. Torkelson unloads on a slider, and it's 2-0 for Spencer Torkelson, number six. Tigers 2, Rangers nothing.
1: Yeah, wow. I mean, Leiter is cruising along, but this slider got the middle of the zone, thinking that maybe Torkelson was sitting on the fastball, which would make a lot of sense given that they've not been able to catch up to it. But he stayed back so well and closed that front shoulder and absolutely powered it out of here on the line. I mean, just a missile over the fence.
0: So 2-0 Tigers, and here's Kerry Carpenter. And the pitch. And a strike on the outside corner. So, yeah, that slider kind of backed up a little bit, didn't it?
1: Yeah, and he's thrown a couple of backup sliders, trying to get it down and away, and it just rolled out of his hand and just stayed up there like on a tee. And Torkelson did not miss it.
0: Here comes the 0-1. Swing and a foul, back arc, general direction.
1: All right, watch out next door over there. That had some hair on it.
0: You look, Andy Dirks flinched a little bit there.
1: A little bit.
0: Next offering is cut on and missed, and Carpenter is gone on strikes.
1: Well, that was a nasty changeup. I mean, it seemed like almost a sinker, a 92-mile-an-hour changeup with some bite. And Carpenter took a swing and just kind of almost disbelief, like, what was that?
0: So one away, base is clear. Wenzel Perez at the plate. And the pitch. And that one is outside and low. Perez grounded to second his first time. Tigers have taken a 2-0 lead of the Spencer Torkelson home run. Jack Leiter turns, kicks, deals. Swing and a foul ball at the plate. Leiter, we mentioned, grew up in the Northeast, originally born in Florida, lived in New York City when his dad, Al, was a Met.
1: Mm-hmm. Yeah.
0: The 1-1. Swing and a ball ripped right field. McCutcheon diving. Oh, and he made the catch. Andrew McCutcheon, the 39-year-old, lays out, diving towards the corner, and he stole extra bases from Wenzel Perez.
1: I mean, this ball was absolutely scorched, and it stayed low. And McCutcheon was running directly towards the corner, and was just out of time. He had to lay out. That ball's about to go by him. Hits the heel of his glove, lays down, and is able to hold it together by keeping that glove up off the ground.
0: And now it's Haoyu Lee, whose first pitch swinging fouls it away to the right and out of play. Well, Dougie, you know, talking about Jack Leiter, how hard it is for kids in the Northeast. You don't have the weather that, you know, kids from Texas or California or Florida have. The 0-1. Swing and a dribbler, foul of third. But Jack just loved playing baseball. I mentioned Al getting bounce house balls when he was a little kid and just laying them around the apartment in New York City. And Jack would just pick them up and love to be able to just throw them off the wall. Next offering, check swing, struck him out. And Leiter gets the punch out. It is strikeout number 8, but damage done. Torkelson goes deep. And as we head to the 6th, it's 2-0. Tigers on top of the Rangers. 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
0: Top half of inning number 6. Tigers 2, Rangers nothing. And Brant Herter delivers. McCutchen swings and lines one past the diving McGonagall out into left center field. So he jumps on the first pitch, and Andrew McCutchen with a base hit. And the leadoff man is on for Skip Schumacher's team.
1: The Rangers trying to find some lane of having matchup advantages that they can do something with. And early in the season, their splits have not played well in the platoon advantage. Guys have been kind of reverse splitting, but there was a solid base hit by Andrew McCutchen.
0: Herter delivers, and Seager takes a strike. Well, Dougie, I mean, however you want to slice it, this has not been a good offensive team, the Texas Rangers. They're last in the American League in runs per game, 27th out of 30 teams in all of baseball. The pitch, Seager swings and misses. So, I mean, they're having problems plating runs.
1: Yeah, they have. And they're, you know, high strikeout rate. They're also near the bottom in the league when it comes to strikeout rate.
0: Yeah, they have the fifth highest strikeout rate in the majors. Swing and a bounce to first. Torkelson up with it. Slings to second for one. Return to first. 2. Well done, Torkelson. 3-6-3. And they turn it, and there's 2 away.
1: Seager didn't really get out of the box very well here. He's just running straight and looks like he was kind of laboring down the line, because this was a high chopper, right-handed thrower. Threw a perfect throw to McGonigal. Almost hit McCutcheon, but it like skimmed over his shoulder. And then the quick turn conversion, Torkelson getting back in time. Nice play.
0: A.J. Hinch out of the dugout, and we've got a pitching change as Ricky Venasco is coming in. Call to the bullpen with two outs and nobody on here in the top of the sixth. Tigers 2 and the Rangers nothing. This is Sunday Night Baseball on ESPN Radio and the ESPN app.
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15: I'm Christine Lisi. Cam Smith, two-run single, top 10. Astros beat the Red Sox 3-1. In a game capping off a rough sports weekend in Boston, not only did the Sox drop 2-3 to Houston, the Bruins eliminated in game 6 of the first round of the Stanley Cup playoffs Friday. Celtics lost at home to the Sixers game 7 of the first round of the NBA playoffs last night. Guys, back to you.
0: All right, Christine, thanks so much. And Ricky Venasco will take over with two outs and the bases empty, top of the sixth. The Tigers have one hit, but it left the park, and they lead 2-0. Venasco delivers a curveball upstairs. Ball one to Josh Young. Young, whose younger brother Jace was just sent out by the Tigers. The pitch. And a slow curve is in for a strike.
1: Yeah, no brotherly love there.
0: No. Venasco just recalled from AAA today. The pitch. Swing and a bouncer to the hole at short. Backhanded McGonigal. Strong throw, but it pulls Torkelson off the base and then rolls into foul ground. It's going to be an E6.
1: McGonigal got to that ball pretty comfortably. Had a little topspin, so he runs into the hole, steps and throws. Seemed like he got everything in position, but that ball went way up the first base line into right field. Just misfired, and Torkelson dove over there, still couldn't get to it.
0: They scored that a single. I can't really co-sign that. McGonigal throwing that cutter over there. First offering is in for a strike. From Venasco to Jake Berger.
1: Well, McGonigal made two really tough plays charging in. Seemed like he had better control when he was running in for the ball versus laterally.
0: Here's the 0-1. Swing and a tapper foul. And that one back towards the Tigers on deck circle third base side.
1: Well, Venasco had some big strikeout numbers in AAA. 28 punchouts and 15 innings. I mean,
0: wow.
1: He's at a 40% strikeout rate, so he was money. Got a pretty good four-seamer. Has, like, natural sink to it.
0: The 0-2. Swing and a miss. Struck him out. Berger is gone. And the top of the sixth comes to a close. No runs, couple of hits, and a man left. Midway in the fifth, Detroit 2. And Texas nothing. 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
0: Bottom half of the sixth, Jake Rogers up the pitch. And Jack Leiter fires in a strike. And the count is nothing in one. Rogers 0 for 1. He flied to right his first time. Here comes the pitch. Swing and a miss.
1: And we went 98. Well located, and then a changeup down and away right at the bottom of the zone. 0-2. Quick.
0: So nothing in two. Nobody on, nobody out. Bottom six. Here's the pitch. Foul back out of play.
1: America is a big field, and you know, although we hadn't had a lot of action in terms of the outfield, but outfielders are always playing normal depth, and there's so much grass behind them.
0: The 0-2. Swing and a broken bat liner center field. Diving is Carter, and it gets past him. And it's off to the races for Rogers. Heading to second, around second. On his way to third, and he's got a triple. Well, a do-or-die play for Evan Carter in center field, and just couldn't come up with it.
1: Yeah, that classifies as die. I mean, he came in, and the ball was cutting on him, and it really had some nasty English on it. So as he was going down, as he's running straight forward to dive, the ball was hooking away. So he lays out, and as I just mentioned before, there's so much grass behind you, it's nerve-wracking. So you need someone to back you up, and it is a long way to run to go out to that 4-12 sign.
0: First offering in for a strike to Kevin McGonigal. Infield is in, and they expect him to pull. There is a huge hole on the left side, basically where the shortstop would normally be. Seager standing right next to second base. Yoan is flared down the left side, slicing. Foul. By the way, in case you're thinking, and I'll concede that I was, about besmirching the speed of Jake Rogers and talking about how catchers can't run. He already has 6 major league triples. Well, so it's not like Jake's cruising into third going, wow, amazing, a triple. He has some triples.
1: The funny thing is he downshifted halfway to third. He knew he was going to make it standing up and, you know, kind of hobbled his way to third, but that was a comfortable triple.
0: 0-2 to McGonigal to pitch. Swing and a broken bat liner. Base hit into right field. And that'll score the run. The rookie comes through as Rogers touches, and it's 3-0.
1: Yeah, I mean, it's with Leiter, this is more of a question on the pitch selection. He throws the changeup not where he wanted it located. And his fastball, I mean, people have not really touched it. So he's gotten away from it in these kind of put-away situations. And, you know, right now with McGonigal was really late on his fastball, but that changeup was right to his bat speed.
0: So man at first, and the pitch. Vierling swings and misses. And that Vierling has struck out and grounded out. Oh and one, the pitch. That's upstairs. Vierling. He played his college ball at Notre Dame. He was drafted by the Phillies, we mentioned that. Came to the Tigers in January of 2023. He hits here. The Tigers have a 3-0 lead in the bottom of the sixth. McGonigal at first. Nobody out. Leiter. Kicks, fires. Swing and a miss. And a count 1-2.
1: I see last couple of fastball. Once again, Vierling the entire time has not caught up to his fastball. Just has not. So why throw anything else? I mean, just elevate it, locate it up. Because he threw that slider last time and really hit it pretty well right back up the middle. But he has not sniffed his fastball.
0: 1-2 now. Vierling ready. Leiter comes set and fires. And a fastball right there. Got him. Strikeout number 9 for Jack Leiter. And there's one away here in the sixth. Doug, he's been efficient. He's thrown 74 pitches.
1: Yeah, I mean, a little bit of, I'd say, bad luck. You know, he's made some mistakes, not very many, but all of them just led to damage. You know, that's just how it's been. And usually, like, one of those is lined at somebody or something, but everything they've put in, it's been damaging.
0: First offering here to Colt Keith is fouled away. The 9 strikeouts, by the way, matches a career high. I'll give you another one, and it hasn't factored in this game here tonight. But in terms of random, Leiter ready. Keith waits, left side, the pitch. And that's tapped softly, third base side of the mound. Leiter bare hands, fires to first in time. Nice play by Jack.
1: A really nice play because he comes off the mound after he follows through. He's facing first base. So he had to turn to get the ball on a high bouncer. So he ends up barehanding it, but he was patient with it. He didn't rush. He just grabbed it, stepped him through, and made the accurate throw. So a lot of clock in his head that he was very familiar with how much time he had, and he executed it perfectly.
0: 2 down, man at second, and that's Kevin McGonigal. The batter now is Riley Green. And the first offering in for a strike. The point I was going to make on Jack Leiter, coming into this start, he'd allowed 19 runs, 14 with 2 outs. There's some randomness to that. I mean, obviously, you need to close the door, but that's odd.
1: Yeah.
0: The 0-1 is hit on the ground, foul of first. I mean, 2-out run scoring, not the same, but a little like 2-strike hitting. Over the long term, it's not the spot you want to put yourself in.
1: Well, certainly not as a hitter. I don't want to hit two strikes. It's tough.
0: The 0-2 is pushed foul out of play off to the left.
1: Yeah, I mean, he looks fantastic. I mean, his stuff is great. It's riding. He's dominant fastball. And trying to figure out his spin. And it's hurt him a little bit, the hanging slider to Torkelson. The changeup to McGonigal has gotten him.
0: 0-2. Swing and a ground ball to the right side. Collecting it is Smith. throw to first. Green is out. Inning over. But the Tigers add a run on the McGonigal RBI single. And as we head to the seventh, it's the Tigers leading the Rangers 3-0. 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
15: Xander Bogaerts, go-ahead RBI single in the eighth. Miguel Andujar and Manny Machado each homered. Mason Miller struck out the side in the ninth for his 11th save on the season. Padres got by the White Sox 4-3. Yankees pounded on the Orioles 11-3, their 13th win in 15 games. Aaron Judge hit his 13th home run of the season. That's tied for the Major League lead. Dodgers over the Cardinals 4-1. L.A. Shohei Ohtani without a hit for a fourth straight game. Last time he did that was 4 years ago. Let's go back to Detroit with Doug and John.
0: All right, Christine, thanks so much. And the right-hander Ricky Venasco will continue on the hill. Venasco to face Evan Carter, Ezekiel Duran, and Josh Smith. The pitch. Swing and a miss from Carter. Evan Carter 0 for 2. He's grounded out twice. Left-hand hitter at the plate. The pitch. And that's in for a strike. Carter off to a really slow start. Oh, and two. Here it comes. Swing and a ball scooped in the air out to left field. Riley Green in and makes the catch. So one up and one down as Carter is gone. And here comes Ezekiel Duran. Yeah, Texas team that has struggled to score. They've struggled to slug. And there's a lot of swing and miss, the pitch. And that is in for a strike. I mentioned they have the fifth highest strikeout rate, the Rangers. They have the highest whiff rate. So they swing and miss more than any team in baseball. Next pitch is upstairs and inside. 1-1.
1: Yeah, I mean, it's a tough way to go because swing and miss, not necessarily hitting home runs.
0: The 1-1. Swing and a line drive down the left field line. Fair ball. That's going to roll towards the corner. Green over to dig it out. Duran is into second, and it's a one-out double. So the Rangers with a man in scoring position, trailing it by the count of 3-0 here with one out in the top of the seventh.
1: Not a bad pitch by Venasco, down and off speed. And Duran was a hair out in front, but he sort of kept the top hand through so the barrel didn't drop underneath. And he kept that plane of the swing, got the barrel, and punched it into the corner.
0: Pitch downstairs. The 1-0 is fouled off at the plate. lot of mascots here. I think it's Tigers mascot Paw's birthday. Next pitch down and away, and it's 2-1.
1: I was wondering what was going on. I thought there was like a jailbreak or something. Mascots were everywhere.
0: The 2-1 pitch is a little bit low. Josh Smith came into the game hitting just 202. No homers, six knocked in. He's 1-for-2. Finasco sets, checks the runner, fires. And that's too high, and it's ball four. And the batter now will be Kyle Higashioka. One of the things that's hard for Texas, they don't score a ton, and they've got a good bullpen. And, I mean, look, you could always use good pitching, but I would say no power and the pen doesn't, it's not really going to help you come back.
1: Yeah, you can't come back with it. Put up more zeros, but
0: right,
1: you're also scoring zeros.
0: Yep.
1: Yeah, their pen has been unbelievable. I think the best ERA in baseball right now. And they're just not getting a lot of offense to get these leads. And what's going to get interesting now for the Tigers, you've got the late innings and you start looking at these matchups a little differently. Trying to count the outs.
0: Now Finnegan is up and throwing. And the batter now is Higashioka. Here comes. And that is in there for a strike. Next offering, bounce towards third, but foul.

0: pitch fouled off of the plate.
1: Change up has a palm ball action, turns it over, almost screwball type of action. And Higashioka just rolled over, just barely got a piece of it.
0: Two on, one out. And the pitch. And that one in the dirt, kicks away from Rogers, and the runners will advance. I think that hit the dirt, so it likely will be a wild pitch, but it seemed as though a pitch that Rogers probably should have blocked.
1: This is a four-seam fastball, and Rogers thought it would be a little bit closer to the plate, and he just reached for it and looked at his glove and realized the ball wasn't there. Ricocheted right back to him, but by then it was too late. The runners advanced their 90 feet.
0: Next pitch is outside, and the count is 2-2. Higashioka has walked, and he's also flied to center. He and Danny Jansen share the catching duties. Second and third, 2-2, is hit softly on the ground towards first. Torkelson will pick it up, step on the bag. Duran comes home, and the Rangers are on the board. So a ground out by Higashioka gets the Rangers their first run of the game, and on the play, Josh Smith heads to third. Two outs, man at third, and back to the top of the order for Brandon Nimmo.
1: Higashioka barely got a piece of that ball off the kind of end of the bat cues, and it was spinning really close to about to hit the bag, but very slow at the same time.
0: Next pitch to Nimmo misses for a ball.
1: And that's when low exit velocity is your friend, because he had all the time to be able to score.
0: Next pitch down low. And the count 2-0. Yeah, 54 miles an hour.
1: And that's not even a speeding ticket around here.
0: The pitch fouled away off to the left. Nimmo, a single in the first, a strikeout in the third, and he's tapped back to the pitcher. That was in the fifth, so he's one out of three. Next pitch is in for a strike. Nimmo back in, 2-2. The pitch, swing and a miss, struck him out. Nimmo is gone, and a big strikeout for Vinasco. The Rangers do pick up a run. They're on the board, but as we stretch here in Detroit, midway in the seventh, it's the Tigers 3, the Rangers 1. 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
7: I'm Christine Lisi. Another day, another win for the American League leading Yankees.
8: It was Aaron Judge, reached on an E5 in the first. High fly ball, deep left center. Tavares back on the track at the wall. See ya! A two-run home run for Judge. He moves one ahead of Rice, and the Yankees move two ahead of the Orioles. They're up 3-1.
7: Michael Kay on the Yes Network. 13th home run of the season for Aaron Judge. He's tied with Munetaka Murakami of the White Sox for the major league lead. Yankees rolled over the Orioles 11-3, their 13th win in 15 games. New York first baseman Ben Rice left the game with a bruised left hand after fielding a pickoff throw by Max Fried. X-rays negative. He's day-to-day. What happened in Boston today at Fenway Park capped off a not-great weekend for Boston sports.
9: When he makes contact, he usually hits it hard.
0: 1-2. And that is drilled to left field, racing back. Duran looking up. It's off the monster. Shoemake scores. Altuve scores. Racing to second base. Smith, he gets into a rundown as Matthews tries to come home. The throw to the plate, the slide. Matthews is out, and the inning is over. But the Astros get a pair of runs to take a 3-1 lead in the 10th. Cam Smith with a two-run double.
7: The call on KBME, Astros beat the Red Sox 3-1 in 10, so the Red Sox dropped 2-3 to Houston. Bruins eliminated in round one of the Stanley Cup playoffs Friday, and last night the Celtics knocked out in the first round of the NBA playoffs by the 76ers. Guys, back to you in Detroit.
0: All right, Christine, thanks very much. Fans, want to remind you the MLB app has you covered all season long. Get personalized highlights and push notifications just for you. Download the MLB app, the number one app for live baseball. And Jack Leiter back out there as we go to the bottom of the seventh. Leiter has pitched well, but he's on the short end of a 3-1 game. Here comes swing and a miss as Torkelson comes up empty. Struck out his first time swinging and then hammered a slider over the left field wall his last time up. So he's 1-for-2. Leiter is ready and fires. That's too high. And there was the cutter from Jack Leiter. I don't feel like we've seen that a ton tonight.
1: No, not too many.
0: And that was his dad's pitch.
1: Oh, yes, it was.
0: The 1-1 is hit on the ground softly. First base side foul. And 1-2. We found out earlier Al Leiter is the pitcher you faced more than any other pitcher in your major league career.
1: That is
0: north
1: true.
0: Of 70 plate appearances.
1: Yes. Yeah, I faced him all the time in a lot of Mets years, Marlins, you know, and I was with the Phillies a good chunk of time.
0: The 1-2 misses outside.
1: And I remember I faced him really early, like my first full season, and he had this buzzsaw cutter lefty that would come in on you. I remember fouling off balls, hitting it over the dugout, the first base dugout, really late. Like, what is going on?
0: 2-2. Swing at a foul, out of play.
1: You know, I liked the fastball, and then I looked up the scoreboard, and it was throwing 99, like 98-99. I was like, I don't know if I'd seen a lefty throwing that hard. But, you know, it was Jersey pride. You know, he was from Jersey, I was from
0: sure.
1: Jersey, so, you know, had the battle.
0: 2-2 is low, and now it's filled up 3-2 on Torkelson. It'll be Torkelson, then Carpenter. And then Wenzel Perez, the Rangers do have activity in their bullpen right now. Leiter is ready. Here's a 3-2. And it's pop foul back our way and out of play.
1: I also played with Mark Leiter, his uncle, so a lot of years. In fact, I have knots on my leg from fouling off his splitter.
0: Oh, boy.
1: Off my shin. Yeah.
0: 3-2 now. Leiter ready and deals. Swing and a miss, struck him out, and he got him with a changeup, and it's a new career high, 10 strikeouts for Jack Leiter.
1: This is a great pitch. I mean, he's You know, you get caught in between someone who's got his high fastball going really well, and then when he locates the changeup at the bottom of the zone, now you have to cover so much north-south. And that was just perfectly placed.
0: First one to Kerry Carpenter is lined softly over the head of Josh Smith and a base hit with one out. So a man aboard as Carpenter comes up with his first hit of the night. Want to correct one thing. 10 strikeouts for Leiter is a season high, and it matches his career high.
1: Yeah, I mean, it's really, you know, he's in the seventh inning. He's thrown 88 pitches. You know, this is an excellent job when you talk about high strikeouts and being efficient.
0: Here's the pitch, and that's too high. And Jack's first cousin, Mark Jr., Mark's son, is pitching for the Athletics right now. The 1-0. And that's upstairs outside.
1: And Mark Jr. inherited the nasty splitter from his dad. It's been a really great pitch for him throughout his career.
0: Leiter comes set, kicks, deals. Now that one is inside, and it backs Perez off the plate.
1: Another good pitch, though. Cutter up and in and trying to get Perez to go after. It would have broke his bat if he did.
0: 3-0 now. Leiter ready, fires. And that's through there for a strike. So a four-seamer at 96 on pitch number 94. Leiter ready. Kicks, delivers. Swing and a grounder to first. Off the glove of Berger. Picks it up. Underhands to Leiter there in time. And they just do get Wenzel Perez.
1: That ball was hit hard. And for a minute, Berger just didn't know where the ball was. I mean, a couple hops. And he came up a little early. So it rattled off his glove and leg. But he was able to go back and then flip it, and Leiter just never broke stride. He made sure he held the bag, you know, because you don't want to run past the base, so he stayed there like a first baseman to make sure his foot was still connected to the bag and catch the throw. So real calm play by Leiter as well.
0: Pitching coach Jordan Teagues is out to the mound. Odd thing about that play, the way Berger played it. I mean, again, yes, it was hard hit, but right at him. And I think the play that it solid defensive first baseman's got to come up with cleanly. But then the play was closer, I realized, because when Berger went to retrieve it, he picked it up with his glove and then transferred it and then made the toss underhand to first base. If he picks it up with a bare hand, he'd save himself, I mean, just at least a tiny bit of time.
1: And his back was to first base, so he really almost didn't know. He didn't know where the ball was at first. So, you know, not winning a gold glove, per se, but definitely.
0: And here is Haoyu Lee. Yeah, the first offering is in for a strike. Again, neither of these teams particularly strong defensively. The Rangers are tied for 19th out of 30 teams in outs above average, and they're 14th in DRS. The 0-1. Pop foul and a playoff to the right. So average to below. Meanwhile, for the Tigers, 29th out of 30 teams. Only the Mariners are worse in OAA and tied for 19th in DRS. So V.J. Hinch's team is going to really make a push. They're going to have to tighten some things up defensively. Next pitch is too high. And the count 1-2 on Lee.
1: They miss Zach McKinstry because he plays everywhere, and he's a good defender everywhere. And that really changes the complexion of who you have to put out there late in the game. And that's been a weakness. Because yeah, with McKinstry, you put him some position, you hold that position down, then you could put someone else in a stronger position and also who can hit. So he'll hopefully be back soon for them.
0: Leiter fires, swinging a ground ball to the right side, off the glove of a lunging Smith, It rolls out into right field, around and in to score is Carpenter. And the Tigers extend the lead to 4-1.
1: And this was just positioning. Leiter throws the fastball, and Lee inside outs it, but had a lot of high hops to it. And just as a result, the ball's just bounding through. Smith trying to get there and just took almost a tough hop and ended up sliding off his glove and into the outfield.
0: Skip Schumacher out of the dugout, and we've got a pitching change here in Detroit. The night is over for Jack Leiter, and we make a call to the bullpen. With two outs and a man at first, Tigers 4 and the Rangers 1. 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
7: I'm Christine Lisi. Yankees first baseman Ben Rice left the win over the Orioles today with a bruised left hand after a pickoff throw by Max Fried. X-rays were negative. He's day-to-day. Mariners catcher Cal Raleigh held out of the lineup a second straight day because of a sore side. No decision yet made by the team whether he'll be put on the injured list. Doug and John, back to you in Detroit.
0: All right, Christine, thanks so much. Tyler Alexander will take over. And the lefty to face the catcher, Jake Rogers. We're in the bottom of the seventh. Two outs, man at first. Tigers lead it 4-1. And the pitch. And that's a little bit high.
1: And Alexander, lefty, sinker, cutter, changeup, sweeper, slingshot, sidearm-ish.

0: Pitch to McGonigal. And that is in there for a strike. I mentioned that McGonigal grew up outside of Philadelphia. Big Phillies fan. Huge Chase Utley fan.
1: Yeah, well, he's hard-nosed. He plays that style.
0: No doubt. Here comes the 0-1. Swing and a bouncer over the head of the first baseman, Berger, into right field. In to score is Lee. Racing towards third is Rogers, and he'll stop there. And now they got him hung off third. The throw there is too late. Racing to second is McGonigal. And the Rangers played that very poorly.
1: Yeah, I mean, McCutchen got this ball, and McGonigal had stopped it first. And next thing you know, Lee kind of comes around and just gets too far off. And he was hung up between third and home. And Berger didn't really know what to do, so he kind of double-pumped. And by the time he made a decision, Lee was able to scamper back. And just indecisive, but you got to charge the runner a little more and close the gap. And McGonigal really smartly comes in behind and takes second base.
0: Yeah, the batter now will be Matt Vierling. First pitch swinging, loops this one into shallow center. Carter dives, he can't get it, and two runs are going to score. Vierling into second, and all of a sudden it's 7-1 Tigers.
1: This ball was not hit hard, but a lot of air under it. And I mentioned how tough it is with this big outfield. And the ball just comes in and dies out there. Carter comes diving head first and just misses it, fully extended, but can't get the glove underneath.
0: Yeah, besides the Torkelson hit that left the park, it has not exactly been a laser show for the 8 hits by Detroit. Here's a swing from Colt Keith, taps it back to the mound. Alexander has it, underhands to first. And that'll do it. But the Tigers score 4 times. And as we head to the 8th, it is 7-1 Detroit. This is Sunday Night Baseball on ESPN Radio and the ESPN app.
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0: Kyle Finnegan on here for the Tigers. And for the Rangers, a pinch hitter, as it will be Alejandro Osuna. Osuna climbs in on the

0: left side, left-hand bat, and he fouls one away. The first offering from the right-hander Finnegan. Finnegan, 34 years old. He's actually born in Detroit. The pitch. Swing and a foul out of play off to the left. Came from the Nationals last year at the deadline and was excellent. And then re-upped a two-year deal, $19 million in the offseason. The 0-2 is down and in. Finnegan so far this year, boy, has he been good. 15 and two-thirds innings and an 0.57 ERA. Now, he has had some luck because he's walked 10 guys in 15 and two-thirds and only a dozen strikeouts. The 1-2. Swing and a miss. So Osuna is going on strikes, and there's one away.
1: He threw a couple of elevated fastballs to Osuna and got the late foul balls, and then he dropped a splitter on him. And that ball started at the thigh and ended up near the dirt. Just good downward movement.
0: There's Corey Seager now. First offering, grounded right side, through the right side hole, and a base hit. Lee diving for it, but he couldn't come up with it. And Seager aboard with one out.
1: When Seager's right, you know, he in the, some of the years when they won the World Series, first pitch, he could attack anything. And if it was in the zone, he would punch it through. So that looked like the aggressive Seager, not trying to wait for the pitcher to set him up, but to really disrupt him by jumping on the first pitch.
0: Josh Young now. And the pitch. And Finnegan delivers a strike. One out, man at first. We're in the eighth inning. And it's the Tigers 7 and the Rangers 1. Top half of inning number 8 in Detroit. Finnegan. The pitch. And that's downstairs. Finnegan comes set. The 1-1. Swing and a broken bat roller up the middle. Lee picks it up, steps on second for one. Return to first is in time for a double play, although Young is pointing back at the dugout saying, you guys need to look at that.
1: He hits it off the end, and Lee bobbles it, but he gets it just in time, barehanded, to step on the base, then steps inside, throws across his body. And looks like Young beat it, but looks like Young was kind of slowing down.
0: No doubt.
1: Into the base. I'm not sure what he thought was happening, but
0: they're going to review this. Here comes Marvin Hudson.
1: I think he beat it, though, but he was his steps were really short at the end.
2: Texas is challenging the whole play, the out at second base and out at first base.
0: Well, he's definitely safe at first, at least according to what we saw. Kevin McGonigal explaining to Haiju Lee that they're looking at the out at second. He was bobbling the ball and eventually stepped on the bag. I don't think there's any question they got the out at second, but not at first. You with me, Dougie?
1: I'm with you. And Young just kind of cruised through, but right away, Young didn't even think about taking his helmet off, or he just pointed to the dugout and stayed at first base, so that was pretty confident that he was safe, and he was. You know, Seager is definitely out.
2: After review, the call at second base is confirmed. The runner is out. At first base, the runner is overturned to safe. Texas will retain the challenge.
0: Marvin Hudson letting you know. So, two down, man at first. And Jake Berger to the plate. Berger 0 for 3.
1: It was pretty good athleticism by Lee. To, you know, he bobbled it, but then he was able to step on the base, step inside, and still get something on it to make it close.
0: The pitch. And that's downstairs. Ball one from Finnegan to Jake Berger. The pitch, swing, and a fly ball center field. Veerling back. He's there. He's got it. And Berger is out. We'll go to the bottom of the eighth here in Detroit. And your score, the Tigers 7 and the Rangers 1. 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
0: Back in Detroit, some changes for the Rangers. Gavin Collier will take over on the mound. And Osuna will stay in the game and play left field, and Duran will move from left to right. Here's Riley Green as Collier fires. And a fastball for a strike.
1: Collier got a funky deliver, a little hitch in it, and he throws sidearm, but he also steps close towards third base, so really deceptive and hard to pick up the ball.
0: You'll one. And that is in for a strike. Yeah, and it's sort of a low three-quarter-ish across-his-body type motion. The 0-2. Swing and a fly ball down the left field line. Slicing, foul.
1: And when Collier separates his hand from the glove, it's like a, almost like an eagle spreading wings or something. He's way open like that. And I imagine very hard to pick up and see the ball.
0: Here's the pitch. Swing and a miss. Struck him out. Riley Green is down on strikes. And Collier gets the leadoff man. So with one away and the base is empty, it'll bring up Spencer Torkelson. Tigers lead it 7-1. We're in the bottom of the eighth. 7 runs, 8 hits, and an error for Detroit. 1-6-0 for Texas. John Chalmby, Doug Glanville with you. The pitch. And Torkelson takes outside. Dougie, have you liked ABS so far?
1: Yeah, I have. I mean, I really like the conversations around. I think it's a fascinating story and where this can go.
0: The 1-0. Fouled off. That one back to the backstop.
1: It's been really interesting to ask managers and players about it. I get different answers, you know, strategies.
0: No doubt.
1: And the uncertainty and how it's played out, I think it creates a philosophical question about, like, what is a strike? And most importantly, I think the umpires are deservedly getting more credit about how really good they are.
0: Yes. The 1-1 is in for a strike. The other thing I would say is that whereas most of the rule changes that we have seen that they have tried out in spring training, the players are able to get adjusted to those rule changes in the exhibition games. Mm-hmm. The 1-2. Swing and a tapper foul at the plate. But in my mind, it's so much different in spring training that I don't think that it helped quite as much as for some of the other rules, because the games don't count. And so the leverage spot, it seemed like more of a free-for-all in spring training when guys would use it. Next pitch popped foul out of play off to the right, as opposed to tactically, when should I use this? When is it valuable? Right. How will this help us win the game?
1: Well, in spring training, half the games, your players are out of the game in the fifth inning.
0: Right.
1: You weren't even hitting in the ninth to know. It's definitely a learning curve.
0: The 1-2, too high.
1: And, I'm fascinated to hear managers say, you know, I'm not sure where the top of the zone is, because every player is walking up with a zone, mm-hmm. and you have to know every player and where they are, and it's really a feel.
0: 2-2. And that one is a little bit high. Here's the other thing that doesn't get talked about a ton, but one of the components that changed with ABS is that the strike zone really begins at the middle of the plate, not the front edge of the plate.
1: Not the front. Nope.
0: The 3-2. Swing and a miss. Struck him out, and Collier able to get Torkelson. And there's two away.
1: And then some of that was just trial and error, and they landed on, well, what would be reasonably a strike, you know?
0: Well, they also didn't want pitches to bounce and have ABS call it a strike.
1: Right. So they moved it back, and remember, it's a three-dimensional zone, and then it's like, okay, let's make it a plane of glass here. And
0: Yep, two-dimensional. Next pitch is in for a strike. And Kerry Carpenter in an 0-1 hole. Carpenter singled his last time up. We're in the bottom of the eighth, 7-1 Detroit. Call you ready. Kicks, fires. And that one's a little bit high. Did you see the other night the Reds had a challenge late and it ended up winning pizza for the entire crowd? They have an 11 strikeout pizza giveaway. The 1-1 is popped up foul. It's like ABS challenge presented by and you won pizza for the entire ballpark.
1: Yeah, I mean, people are already into it. It's almost like a game show, and survey says.
0: Yeah,
1: that's
0: so you're
1: kind of waiting for it.
0: No question.
1: Well, how about you? Didn't you do the game where Nico Horner, there's like both teams challenged because there was confusion?
0: Yeah, there was.
1: So both guys challenged.
0: 1-2 the count, two outs. Here's the pitch. And that's outside, 2-2 on Carpenter.
1: I've had to change my scorecard because it used to just be strikeout swinging, strikeout looking. Now you have to add like pitch clock violation strikeout.
0: Yep.
1: ABS overturn strikeout.
0: 2-2 is fouled off the plate.
1: So we've had to come up with new art the last couple of years to tell the story.
0: Carpenter back in, two outs, base is clear, 2-2, the kick, the pitch, foul back, Carpenter hanging in there.
1: Yeah, I'm just watching Carpenter batting practice, he's got so much pop, and I'm so impressed how well he hits the ball the opposite field, like line drives opposite field going well out of here, and some tough pitches like down and away.
0: A 2-2, swing and a ball popped in the air, foul, third base side. And that will drift off out of play.
1: Well, he's one of the examples of the Tigers, what they do to you. You have the lefty power hitter against the righties, and he's the guy you're looking for that, you know, if you're going to switch someone out and bring in a righty, you might have Carpenter. And he's really deadly against righties.
0: Carpenter back in. The 2-2. And that's high and outside. And now three balls and two strikes.
1: And then you hear managers talk about, I don't want to end the game with challenges on the board. I didn't use them.
0: Yeah. Kyle, you ready? 3-2, payoff pitch. And it's popped up on the infield right side. Berger and Smith. It'll be Smith to make the catch. And Collier gets him in order. We'll head to the ninth. Last chance for the Rangers. The Tigers lead it 7-1. 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
0: Back in Detroit, and we go to the ninth. And the new shortstop is Short, Zach Short. Kevin McGonigal moves from short to third. And the new pitcher will be Birch Smith. Evan Carter at the plate. 7-1, Tigers lead the Rangers. The pitch. And that one misses outside and low. Here's the pitch. And a check swing, and that's in for a strike.
1: Bert Smith was four-seamer, curveball, cutter, change up the season. Average four-seamer, 94.
0: 1-1 the count. Carter on the left side, and a 1-1 is fouled away. Holding two strikes, Smith delivers. Swing and a fly ball left field. Riley Green back under it. He's got it. It's out number one. And the batter now will be Ezekiel Duran. Texas team without a ton of power. Does most instances, it makes it pretty difficult to come back. Duran in on that right side. Smith. And the pitch is inside.
1: At one point, A.J. Hinch was talking about, you know, you don't build game plans around getting to the high-leverage eighth, ninth guys. You got to get them earlier.
0: Next pitch, in for a strike, and it's 1-1. Mentioned the Tigers putting Zach Short into the game at shortstop. Really good defender. The pitch, and that's in the dirt. And, man, you're talking about a guy, I mean, Dougie, he's what the game is about. He's 30 years old. He's had pieces of 21, 22, 23, 24, and 25. He debuted with the Tigers in 21, the 2-1. Is lined to center field and charging in and making the tumbling catch out in center field is Veerling. Nice play.
1: I mean, just the view of how much grass there is to cover in center field here, as well as slicing. Veerling comes in. I thought he might have trapped it at first, but he got the glove under there and did like a dive roll and just gets it, hits the edge of the glove and into the webbing. But there's no help. If this ball gets behind him, you have 412 feet of just green out there and an easy stand-up triple.
0: First offering here to Josh Smith, misses for ball one. Smith in this game has flied out, singled, and walked. Birch Smith delivers. And that's in for a strike. 1-1. Smith versus Smith matchup.
2: The pitch is called a strike. That is challenging.
0: Josh Smith challenging.
1: Well, why not? You know, you don't go without it.
0: And survey said it's a strike. Ball's
2: Texas
0: confirmed.
2: One challenge remaining.
0: I asked Zach Short pregame, by the way, how have you been? And he said, I've been getting a lot of frequent flyer miles. The pitch. Swing and a ball ripped but foul down the first baseline.
1: Yeah, it's like Vargas with the Diamondbacks, right? This guy has been
0: amazing.
1: You know, had this hitting streak going, but been around the league a long time, but not necessarily a lot of at-bats total.
0: No question. The 1-2 is lifted in the air. Shallow left field. Green dives! And it squirts out of his glove. He can't make the grab. It's a base hit for Josh Smith, and the Rangers are still alive.
1: Green didn't get a great jump on this, but then he tried to close it, and he got there. He dove, got the glove, and it rattled around in his glove just a little bit.
0: Almost, I mean, he had it.
1: He had it.
0: Yep.
1: And then it
0: just spilled out.
1: He got to witness it spilling out, too. He's staring
0: right
1: at
0: in front of him. First offering is down and into Kyle Higashioka.
1: It's like the kid with the ice cream, you know, sliding off the cone. You just know it's happening.
0: You see it happening.
1: Couldn't stop it.
0: Higashioka 0 for 2 with an RBI. The 1-0. Hot foul. That's out of play down to the right side and slices off into the seats. Tigers with a win will move a game over 500 to 18-17. The pitch. And that's too high, and the runner takes off for second, and Josh Smith will be defensive indifference. 2-1 on Kyle Higashioka. The Rangers trail at 7-1. We're in the ninth with two outs. Bert Smith fires. And Higashioka lays off. Down and away, 3-1. Well, A.J. Hinch going bullpen game. And against a team that struggles to score in the Texas Rangers, it worked. 3-1. Swing and a miss. And now it's 3-2. Rangers down to their final strike. Two outs, man at second. 7-1 Detroit. The 3-2 is hit on the ground to Lee on the right side. Takes it in. Toss to Torkelson, and that's the ball game. Tigers win it 7-1 and take 2 of 3 from the Rangers.
1: Well, the Tigers played their game. They came out with this bullpen game. Six pitchers, and they were fantastic. They really showed the job by just throwing strikes, being in the zone, letting their defense work. And Although Jack Leiter pitched an excellent game, just a couple of pitches in the zone, and the Tigers just didn't miss it. They took advantage of a couple of misreads in the outfield, but for the most part, it was a great pitching job by Leiter, but the mistakes that were made were subtle, but yep. The Tigers made the most of it, so all of a sudden, late in the game, it just exploded. So, Tiger baseball, mixed match, and find a way to win.
0: Yeah, and they're banged up right now. No Casey Mize, no Justin Verlander pitching-wise, yep. So the bullpen game works. Again, our final 7-1. Tigers win it over the Rangers. For Doug Glanville, producer Owen Murphy, and engineer Al Rosenberg, I'm John Chombi from Comerica Park. Time now to send it to Christine Lisi in the studio with the postgame show.
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11: 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The Rangers' Jack Leiter was cruising on Sunday Night Baseball against the Tigers. He retired the first 12 batters he faced, including six strikeouts. Things, though, changed in the bottom of the fifth. He walked Riley Green and then faced Spencer Torkelson.
0: The 0-2. Swing and a drive. Left field. That one back on its way and it's gone. Torkelson unloads on a slider, and it's 2-0 for Spencer Torkelson, number 6. Tigers 2, Rangers nothing.
11: An inning later, Jake Rogers started things off with a triple off Leiter, and one of MLB's best rookies helped Detroit add to the lead.
0: 0-2 to McGonigal, the pitch. Swing and a broken back liner. Base hit into right field. And that'll score the run. The rookie comes through as Rogers touches, and it's 3-0.
11: Tigers would break the game open in the bottom of the seventh.
0: Leiter fires. Swing and a ground ball to the right side. Off the glove of a lunging Smith. It rolls out into right field. Around and in to score is Carpenter. And the Tigers extend the lead to 4-1. Here comes the 0-1. Swing and a bouncer over the head of the first baseman, Berger, into right field. In to score is Lee. Racing towards third is Rogers, and he'll stop there. And now they got him hung off third. The throw there is too late. Racing to second is McGonigal. And the Rangers played that very poorly.
11: Tigers would beat the Rangers 7-1, improved to 12-3 at home this season. Kevin McGonigal, the rookie, 2-for-4, 2 RBI, and a run scored. Spencer Torkelson drove in 2 runs. Jack Leiter, 5 runs, 5 hits, 10 Ks, and 6 2/3 in the loss. Coming up next, a first in 4 years for Shohei. 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
11: 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The synthetic formula fights sludge, keeps deposits from building up, and holds up in extreme temps. And when you match it with a filter that meets or beats OE specs, you're covering the whole system, not just changing oil. It's a complete system that keeps your vehicle running smoothly day after day, mile after mile. That's Napa know-how. On the baseball scoreboard, Major League leading Braves off to their best start to a season since 1892. Now 25-10 after an 11-6 victory over the Rockies. Jonah Heim homer doubled and drove in 5 runs. Aaron Judge, MLB lead tying 13th home run of the season. Yankees beat the Orioles 11-3, their 13th win in 15 games. Dodgers 4, Cardinals 1. LA's Shohei Ohtani now hitless in 4 straight. Last time that happened was May of 2022. Philly 7, Marlins 2. Bryson Stott with his second 3-run blast in 3 games. Phils are now 5-1 under interim manager Don Mattingly. An 11 straight home win for the Cubs, 8-4 over the Diamondbacks, their longest home winning streak in 18 years. Mets got 2 homers from Mark Vientos, defeated the Angels 5-1. Our next broadcast, game 1 of the second round of the NBA playoffs from Madison Square Garden, where the Knicks will host the 76ers tomorrow, 7:30 Eastern on ESPN Radio. Coming up next, it's game night. For producer Renee Canales, technical director Josh Kapke, associate producers Nick Carty and Michael Williams, I'm Christine Lisi. 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
29: Very, very rose-colored.
30: Yeah, I was going to say, that's one of those glass half-full or glass half-empty. I'm thinking this glass is more half-empty than maybe Coach said.
29: Look, there were reports about Jamal Mosley getting canned before this, you know, series had started. Like, if they didn't get out of the play-in, he was gone. And, you know, there were reports of you know, there's locker room discord and everything else, and got players not agreeing with the coach. You know, who knows the extent of what any of that is true, but the point is that, like, you know, I see why he takes that stance at this point in time, but I don't know that it's any, you know, consolation when the expectations for the Magic were so much higher than being in the play-in, and you know, and I don't know if you give him credit for going, you know, pushing it to seven games, Sinitra. I suppose there is some credit, but when you're the eight seed and that's the one seed, but still, this whole thing feels like more of an indictment on Detroit than it does anything else.
30: Yeah, and granted, I think when it comes to the Magic, you make a point there in that eighth position. This was one of the teams in the East when you knew you were coming into this season with an Indiana Pacers team that was without Tyrese Halliburton, a Boston Celtics team that would be without Jason Tatum, you thought maybe for the majority of the season, this was one of the teams that was going to take advantage, right? They were going to take advantage of the opportunity, or it was going to be the Knicks, if you will, or even the Philadelphia 76ers. We know that the Sixers had a lot of injuries, but we know that the Magic had a lot of injuries as well, and obviously that kind of played a part there. But yeah, this was a team that had the type of roster that should have been able to not have to be in the play-in round yet again. And not only did they find themselves in that play-in round, but they find themselves ultimately having an unforeseeable 3-1 advantage on the one seed and not being able to take advantage of that. And so while I hear what Coach Jamal Mosley is saying, at some point you kind of look at this roster and you say, hey, is this maybe that moment where this team has to shift, this franchise has to shift and move on from their head coach? Because if you want to get back above that play-in line and really be one of the contenders in the East, what we saw out of this team, especially the offensive futility, other than when they were able to kind of blow the lights out of it the first couple games, and I use that term loosely, Mark, because I know we don't, the Magic don't really blow the lights out of anything, but when they were hitting their threes and really executing their offense at a high level, other than that, you just kind of saw them kind of revert back to the mean and be the offensively futile team that we're accustomed to seeing. And then their defense eventually couldn't stop, as you mentioned, Cade Cunningham, but also Tobias Harris, who's averaged about 22 points a game this series.
29: Yeah, I mean, I think Detroit is going to have, obviously going to have their hands full next with whether it's Toronto or Cleveland. And, you know, just a quick update on that game. It's 103-88 with 4:10 left in the fourth quarter. Cavaliers with the lead, trying to close this thing out here up by 15. I mean, if they blow a 15-point lead in under 4 minutes, shame on them.
30: Yeah,
29: but it looks like it's going to be Cleveland. I don't know how the Pistons feel good about themselves going into this series. Like, your offense has been untrustworthy at best this entire series. And while the Magic are a good defensive team, they weren't as good as they were last year as far as on defense is concerned. Their defense has fallen off a little bit this year. And now you're going to go up against a Cleveland team that, you know, is probably equally, you know, defensively in terms of defensive efficiency. I just don't know where they're going to get the scoring from. That's my biggest concern for Detroit.
30: Yeah, that, and with Detroit, and it comes in spates, and you got to wonder if Cade Cunningham doesn't give you a 40-plus game, or if Tobias Harris doesn't keep scoring at the clip he's scoring at, where is that offense going to come from? We appreciate the audience from our ESPN radio broadcast of Rangers. Tigers welcoming you into all things the opening round of the NBA playoffs. And, you know, there's one team that didn't have their star on the court in one of the three decisive game sevens, but was that a difference? This is Game Night on ESPN Radio and the ESPN app.
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0: The 76ers, down 3-1, have come all the way back to beat the Boston Celtics.
1: Boston Celtics came into these playoffs arguably as the favorites to make it back to the NBA Finals.
2: Embiid put a lot of pressure on us. 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
4: Would seem like an epic fail with the epic return of Jason Tatum. 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You can hit us up on the Dr. Pepper call line, 1-888-729-3776, 1-888-SAY-ESPN. Mark Zeno along with Tanitra Batiste here tonight, and looks like this Cavaliers-Raptors game is a wrap. It's about 1 minute left in the fourth quarter, 114-98. Looks like the Cavs are going to be the winners of the third game seven in the opening round. And, you know, we're talking a little bit about the game seven between the Philadelphia 76ers, the Boston Celtics. Jason Tatum held out of yesterday's game seven versus the Sixers with that knee injury. And it was one of those that was a controversial call because you're thinking, okay, this is a closeout game, right? And this is a team that most said once Jason Tatum comes back, that puts them in the driver's seat to represent the East in the NBA Finals. Except as much as they were in the driver's seat in this series, up 3-1, the Sixers come back and the Sixers get the win. And then, of course, you know, Mark, that makes for the question of, was it the right call or not to sit Jason Tatum? But when you look at what he was able to do, granted, a solid 23 points, 10 rebounds, so a solid double-double, but still just a little bit under what the expectation would be for a Jason Tatum, and it kind of makes you know or kind of wonder, like, that if he wasn't at 100%. So there were so many other factors in, I'm sure, the Celtics determining whether or not they wanted to bring him back in this space and risk him getting re-injured, and kind of looking at that bigger picture. But for you, when you look at this, a closeout game, Jason Tatum still having a solid series, an opportunity to advance, was that the Celtics, was the right call for you that they said, hey, we're going to just sit you out of an abundance of caution?
5: I mean, it's beyond an abundance of caution. Clearly, the guy couldn't be effective in play. I mean, there was no reason. If he could have played, he would have. Like, that's the best way you have to look at it. But Tanitra, the bigger issue is I don't think it would have made any semblance of difference. Like, the previous three games he was on the floor, the Celtics shot 40. I'm sorry, they shot, where are my numbers here? Yeah, 40 for 130 from three. Like, they were terrible. This is a team that was poorly constructed. They just did not have the right makeup in order to win multiple series this year. They lived and died by the three. They could not make them, even with Jason Tatum on the floor. I don't know that it manifestly would have made a difference. I genuinely don't. I sit here and I

0: the course of the regular season, then eventually it's going to show up when the other team has their stars, like a Tyrese Maxey showing up, like a Vijay Edgecombe, who low-key might have actually been the Rookie of the Year, but I digress, showing up big time, and then Joel Embiid kind of exuding the dominance that we've been accustomed to seeing him when he's healthy. I think the other piece there, Mark, is sometimes teams have to figure out how to reinsert their star. So all of these players had to give more in the time that they were playing while Jason Tatum was out. And so this team, now that he comes back in the regular season, sure, you're excited and you're letting him just go. But as you have to start strategizing on where to put Jason Tatum, it sort of felt like the other players who had stepped up in the regular season when he was out, they couldn't quite figure out kind of where their place was. And it seemed like Joe Mazzulla was having a little trouble kind of figuring out how to like set everybody as well.
1: Yeah, I think that there's a couple different things that play there to your point. Like, you know, there wasn't a whole lot of time with him. You know, with him back, you know, as far as getting the rotation set and everything else, yep. I think everybody assumed it was plug and play to a certain extent. And you were just going to get the same results. And you had some glimpses of that in a couple of regular season games. But the reality of the way this team is constructed, as you mentioned, and give credit to Philly. I mean, I don't undervalued Philly because I didn't think they, you know, we talked about this game last night. Like, I didn't think it was all that big of a deal that Philly was able to push them. I think it was more of an indictment on Boston and how poorly they shot and, you know, the way that they chose to execute their offense, but live and die by the three kind of mentality. But maybe Philly does have a lot of pieces that are undervalued, and the injuries plagued them all year long. But when you talk about that roster,
0: Paul George.
1: Yeah, I mean, even Paul George is back in there, but it's Embiid, yeah. Paul George, Maxey, Edgecombe. Like, they got the problem for the Sixers is they're only six deep, right? Nick Nurse is a six man rotation. That's it. Ain't nobody else. There are no other reserves coming, and that may be a problem for them as they get into the next series against the Knicks. But I mean, we're trying to do this post-mortem on the Celtics here, Tanitra, and I'm not sure it's necessary. I don't think that they really ever were a championship-caliber team to begin with. And the idea that Jason Tatum came back shouldn't have changed anybody's opinion all that much, because the current version of the team, we didn't know how good they were. I mean, I think it said more about Jaylen Brown than anything else and what a player he is, because he carried that team for 5 months.
0: Yeah, and I thought about that too. Like, it was a little bit disappointing just in terms of what this could have been with Jaylen Brown having a sort of a breakout season, and he still gave it everything, 33 points, almost a double-double with 9 rebounds, but ultimately it just wasn't enough as everybody else from that Sixers team was able to do their part, and Jaylen Brown just didn't get enough of what he needed from the supporting cast for the C's.
1: No, and I think for the Celtics, they got to go back to the drawing board. Like, this is not a team I think you can run it back with and expect different results. Unfortunately, Jason Tatum and Jaylen Brown are not enough. There's got to be more. Like, that's just the reality of what they're building, what they're working towards. But given especially what is out west, it's not enough just for those two guys to go out there and win a title.
0: Yeah, because you're absolutely right with what any team coming out of the East is going to face against the West. It's going to be night and day from what they've seen. Raptors, Cavaliers looking to wrap up 114-102 Cavs with about 25 seconds left in that fourth quarter. Cavs are going to move on to take on the Detroit Pistons. Tigers top the Rangers on Sunday Night Baseball, plus more from Cavs Raptors. Tanitra Patisse here with Mark Zeno. 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

0: John Ryder, a pair of decisive game sevens to finish up the first round of the NBA playoffs, and the Cavaliers pull away in the second half.
1: They have put it together here in quarter number three. Barton, and a back away by Strus, bounce down the floor to Allen. Oh! Strus on the loose with the steal. Allen with the rim wrecker.
0: Call on WTAM. It was a big game from Jared Allen. 22 points, 19 rebounds, 11 offensive rebounds as the Cavs end up ripping the Raptors 114-102. The game was tied at 49 at the half. Donovan Mitchell added 22. Toronto forward Brandon Ingram didn't play with a sore right foot. And the Pistons hammer the Magic 116-94. Cade Cunningham, 32 points, 12 assists as Detroit comes back from a 3-1 series deficit, wins their first playoff series since 2008, and they will now take on Cleveland in the second round with game one on Tuesday night in Detroit. The Timberwolves have listed star guard Anthony Edwards questionable for game one of their second round series tomorrow night against the Spurs in San Antonio. Edwards hyperextended his left knee in the first round. For the Stanley Cup playoffs, we've got game one of the second round in Colorado. 9 minutes to go in the second period. The Avalanche lead the Wild 4-3. And the Canadians are advancing after defeating the Lightning 2-1 in game seven of the first round in Tampa Bay. Alex Newhook, the game winner in the third period. In baseball, the Padres stop a four-game slide, getting past the White Sox 4-3 on a Xander Bogaerts single in the eighth.
2: Hey, it's Evan Cohen. Coming up Monday, the NBA playoffs are in full swing, and I'll give you my boldest predictions for the rest of the playoffs, which will shock you. 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
3: Man at second, 7-1 Detroit. The 3-2 is hit on the ground to Lee on the right side. Takes it in, tossed to Torkelson, and that's the ball game. Tigers win it 7-1 and take 2 of 3 from the Rangers.
4: 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You can hit us up on the call line, 1-888-729-3776, 1-888-SAY-ESPN. Mark Zeno along with Tanitra Batiste here with you tonight. And joining us is Doug Glanville, ESPN MLB analyst, who is on the call for Rangers, Tigers, and Doug, of course, the Tigers win that game 7-1, the final. But when you look at Jack Leiter, he takes a no-hitter into the sixth until he allowed a two-run homer. What happened there?
5: I mean, Leiter was pitching really well. I mean, big-time fastball, 98 miles an hour, locating it really well at the top of the zone, getting a lot of swing and miss. So he was cruising, and he threw a slider, and, you know, it's what we call a backup slider. The spin starts out of his hand and almost like it slips and it starts to go towards the hitter as opposed to down and away to get the chase. And when it goes towards him, it kind of floats up there. And that's a very hittable pitch. And Spencer Torkelson stayed back on it really well and hit a home run. And that sort of opened the door. But Leiter was really fantastic. He kind of got bitten by a couple of mistakes that could have, you know, in line drives at the shortstop and ended up causing damage. And then there was a misplay in center field that led to another run. So great outing, but, you know, the margin for error for him tonight was almost zero. He didn't have a much chance to get out of it.
6: Doug, the Yankees and Rays are the only two teams in the American League that are more than two games above 500. So are the Yankees and Rays really good, or is the rest of the AL just really blech?
5: The Yankees are really good. I mean, it's a team that, you know, if they're not winning the World Series, I know there's a lot of criticism about what they could do, but, I mean, they're absolutely loaded. They have a lot of talent. A guy like Ben Rice, I mean, what an explosive emergence that he's come on the scene. And the depth that they have. So, you know, if Rice, you know, in this case, you got a little banged up, and then you bring Paul Goldschmidt, who's an MVP, off the bench, and he does work. So they have a lot of guys that can do the job. They have young guys like Jason Dominguez. And their pitching isn't, you know, even fully healthy. You know, they get Gerrit Cole back. So I see a team that, you know, has a, you know, can make a great run. So they're really good. The Rays never get the respect that they deserve because it seems to me every year that they have some offense where they can score runs because they're always pitching, they're always playing defense. Once they have those explosive offensive years, that's when they're really good. And so far they've been really good this year.
4: Doug Glanville, ESPN MLB analyst, joining Mark Zeno, Tanitra Batiste here on Game Night on ESPN Radio and the ESPN app. And Doug, Shohei Ohtani's 0-for-3 day pushed him to 0-for-14 over his past four games, longest hitless streak since he went 0-12 back with the Angels in 2022. What's going on with Shohei Ohtani's bat?
5: Well, the thing about Ohtani is that when he's, you know, gets a little bit off, it is partly because, I mean, he has this big kind of violent swing. He gets a little bit kind of out in front and he starts to pull off a little bit. So his front side disappears. And when it's pulling off towards first base as a left-handed hitter, he leaves a lot open to the outside, the off speed, and the plate discipline starts to go. Because he does chase a decent amount comparatively. He's still a fantastic hitter. But, you know, he has a lot more chase in his game than, say, like Aaron Judge when it comes to, like, expanding the zone. Now, he can hit those balls out, so it's not always a bad thing. So sometimes he gets into that rut. And you know, the other thing that I'm watching really closely is he's back to this, you know, he's pitching, he's hitting. And he has huge goals of what he wants to do as a pitcher. Some days he's pitching and not hitting anymore. So there's a little bit of that element about what that's going to do for how taxing it is to do both. And I think if you go back to his past when he's had seasons like that, he didn't quite have the huge offensive numbers when he was pitching compared to what we saw with the 50-50 season, for example. So it's going to be a long road. You know, if anybody can do it, it's him. But it's a little different when he's back into this pitching-hitting rhythm. Definitely way more exhausting.
6: Doug, pick any cliche you want to hear. You can't win the World Series in April, but you can lose it, or you need to wait till Memorial Day. But no matter what, for the Phillies and Mets, it's getting late early, as Yogi would say. Listen, I know the Phillies have fired their manager. The Mets say they're not firing Carlos Mendoza. Give me either team that you think is more likely to turn it around and at least make a push for a wild card later this year.
5: I mean, I'm going to go with the Phillies because they really do have great pitching. It's, you know, and when you pitch, you have a shot at anything, right? You have, you know, we have Christopher Sanchez. You just have your guys that have experience and they're talented. Wheeler comes back, all those. So I give them a leg up just on that level. I fully expected both these teams to be able to get in the postseason. I mean, they're just talented through and through. And, you know, Soto was a big loss for a little while. But the Phillies have, like, a lot more on the pitching side. So that's their leg up. Now, if they're not defending and catching the ball, that's going to be a problem. But so I'd say, yeah, they're, out of those two, they probably have the more likely scenario where they can right the ship and have the pitching to kind of hold leads. Plus, they'll make the moves at the trade deadline that they need.
4: Doug Glanville, ESPN MLB analyst, was on the call for the Tigers 7-1 win over the Rangers tonight. Doug, appreciate the time.
5: Absolutely. Thanks for having me.
4: Thank you. NBA, the NBA playoffs, that is, are on ESPN Radio. You can tune in tomorrow night for Game 1 between the Sixers and Knicks. Coverage begins at 7:30 p.m., presented by Gusto. And, Mark, it is final up in Cleveland. The Cavaliers will move on. They get the 114-102 win over the Toronto Raptors. They'll take on the Detroit Pistons in the next round. But this was one of those wacky games where this game is tied at the half, and then Cleveland doubles up Toronto in the third quarter, but then Toronto outscores them in the fourth quarter, maybe off some really weird, tricky, double technical type stuff.
6: Yeah, it was a little bit of a odd ending, to say the least, of the game, where the Raptors challenged, actually, with 30 seconds left, down by 15, 16, whatever it was, and decided to put a challenge together. They issued a double technical to Cleveland, and then Toronto ends up just putting some window dressing on a loss here. And this is one of these series, Tanitra, where the home team won every game. You know the old adage, the playoff series doesn't start until somebody wins a road game. Well, nobody did that. And this is another team. Again, when we start to look at these things from a macro picture going in, like, should Cleveland really have struggled this much with Toronto? At what point in the year did you feel like, especially the version of Cleveland we saw post-trade deadline?
4: Yeah.
6: Like, that was a better... And I said this about the Cavs all year long. Their ceiling looks so high. It looks so high, but why do they continually play to their floor? And that's part of the problem.
4: Which is interesting that you say that, Mark, because I was going to say, and then I was like, I'll take it back, because I was going to say, I didn't mention in as one of those teams that could take advantage of a Tatumless Celtics and a Halliburton, a Pacers team that didn't have right. Tyrese Halliburton. I didn't mention the Cavs, and maybe that was one of those, what we were talking about earlier, Freudian slips, but on purpose, because it's the Cleveland Cavaliers. I feel like every year they do some type of retool that's supposed to make them that team, whether it's a retool with the roster or retool with the head coach in getting Kenny Atkinson. But then, Seto, we seem to always still come back to a conversation of why is it that difficult for the Cavs, and then it's a fill-in-the-blank situation. So like you said, they make a move, they get James Harden, which wasn't, to me, that big of a deal. Like, I didn't think that was going to be the game changer. But a lot of people thought, okay, that can vault them back into the conversation of really competing to win the East or represent the East in the NBA Finals. But as you mentioned, here we go again with a Toronto Raptors team that's scrappy at best. And yeah, they can get some luck going with another one of those quirky shots, like the RJ Barrett shot that goes in game six, that then sends it to seven. But yeah, ultimately this might be another one of those head scratchers that gets to a game seven and you're saying to yourself, how'd that happen?
6: Yeah, I mean, look, I said this earlier this weekend, Tanitra, like, when I look at it right now, okay, there's only two teams that can win the NBA title right now. Two. One's the Oklahoma City Thunder, and the other is the New York Knicks. And that's it. I got news for the Spurs. You're not beating the Thunder. I'll save you the problem of trying to figure it out. I know they don't have to face the Nuggets. Great. But beyond that, still, I when I think about what the Knicks put together, and I think about what they are capable of doing, and we saw the ceiling for them against the Hawks, and that lineup that they put out there with the size, that will create the mismatch they need or the advantage that they need to be able to handle Oklahoma City. Everybody's got a fait accompli that we're handing it to the Thunder. Fine, great. But at this point in time, the only two teams that can win an NBA title this year are the Oklahoma City Thunder and the New York Knicks, and those should be your two teams in the NBA Finals.
4: Yeah, because when I look at the teams that are left, just on the east side, if you will, I'm looking at the Sixers, and I agree with you, and it may come down to a very rested New York Knicks team and a Sixers team that literally had to fight its way back to a Game 7 to beat the Celtics and move on, and then you're looking at a team in the Pistons that are going to take on the Cavaliers, and I don't think either one of those teams, even though the Pistons kind of came back, they're kind of a back against the wall type of team and were able to win it, but they just didn't look like a strong one should have looked. And we just talked about the Cavaliers and how they're just one of those teams that you'll be a pretender until you show us that you can be a contender. So yeah, I think this is one of those where it's the Knicks' path to the NBA Finals, and it's the Knicks' path only unless we're told otherwise, or unless something, not that you want to put a negative out there, but unless something catastrophic happens. But hey, when you have three game sevens, all out of the East, by the way, but when you have three game sevens in an opening round, there's got to be somebody who disappointed you. It's Mark Zeno, Tanitra Batiste. This is Game Night on ESPN Radio and the ESPN app.
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1: I mean, I think it shows the kind of team that we are, you know, what we can be.
2: 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And I thought we did a great job of doing that tonight.
0: Brunson with the rebound. He's off to the races. Alley-oop for Bridges, and he throws it down.
3: East was wide open for the Knicks' sake, and it was just a matter of, are they going to play the style of basketball consistently?
4: 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We got to refocus up. So, I mean, wake up tomorrow and on to next.
5: As if you had to take your Atlanta-based host down that rabbit hole once again. Once again, we thought we were past it, Zeno. We are not. That call courtesy of 880 ESPN New York. 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You can hit us up on the call line, 1-888-729-3776, 888-SAY-ESPN. Mark Zeno, along with Tanitra Batiste here. We're going through the opening round of the NBA playoffs, and that might arguably be the team that disappointed the most coming out of this first round. But hey, there are some other nominees there, because whether it was the disappointing play of the Houston Rockets, who's a franchise that keeps trying to retool, and want you to think that they're really contenders, or a three-seeded Nuggets going down to the Timberwolves in six, or, as we said, a Hawks team that really, really went down to the Knicks. That it was six games, but man, that six game was a killer. Or even as we've been talking about earlier, the seven game series where you see the Celtics, of course, going down in seven as well. But for you, when you look across the landscape now that we've wrapped up this opening round of the NBA playoffs here in 2026, what's the team that lost in that first round and it was like, man, that is disappointing?
6: I'll walk you through the ones that weren't. One, the Atlanta Hawks had very little expectations coming in. They got hot after the trade deadline. They won some games against some bad teams. Everybody thought they could have been a contender. The problem is the Hawks, like everything Atlanta, tends to flame out spectacularly. It's not just one thing to lose. It's losing in spectacular fashion.
5: In a blaze of glory.
6: Exactly. I mean, it's not enough to start a fire. They have to burn the whole thing down. So it wasn't them. Like I said, I thought the Celtics were playing with house money. I did not have high expectations for them. I thought too many people pushed them to a place that they shouldn't have been. It wasn't, and again, they lost because of the style they play, which shouldn't have surprised anybody. They just, regular season basketball didn't hold up in the postseason. And it certainly was not, for me, the Nuggets, because guess what? The Timberwolves are a team that's made deep playoff runs before. They've beaten the Nuggets in the postseason before. This is not new for them. Right, they were a competent team and have been all year long. And if you had to ask somebody, a dark horse in the West, the Timberwolves would have fit that mold. It's clearly the Houston Rockets by a mile. They invested all this money into Kevin Durant. They invested all this into trying to elevate to the top of the Western Conference, and they got nowhere. And I keep asking the same question, and I know Pete, this is going to bother people on Twitter, X, whatever you call it, but I'll ask it again. I know Kevin Durant's a Hall of Famer, and he's one of the greatest scorers and one of the greatest players in NBA history. At this point in his career, what is he good for? Nothing around him gets better, ever. So, I mean, the Rockets just were a team last year that looked like they were on the rise. They were the two seed. They added a player this caliber, and all of a sudden, it fell flat badly. And I don't think that they're going to recover from this. I think there's a lot of questions about that roster, Tanitra, and how they go forward with it. Do they keep Kevin Durant? Who do they move on from? Who do they keep? They have more questions than answers at this point.
5: Yeah, I think that I can go with that one, and I have a different one, but I want to just co-sign on why the Rockets, to me, were maybe my second most disappointing, because going into this series, this is one where it's ripe for the picking. I mean, you don't have Austin Reeves, you don't have Luka Doncic, and you're thinking, LeBron James can only be like Superman for so long, right? And give LeBron James a world of credit for being able to play at a high level the entirety of that series. But my question was always, who's going to join him in playing at a high enough level? Whereas I'm looking at the Houston Rockets, and like you said, Mark, they're loaded. They've got all their guys. They've got Jabari Smith Jr. They've got Sengun and Thompson. Everybody is in place to be able to make an impact for this team, except, of course, Fred VanVleet. So we know they didn't have their true point, but they've been playing without their true point the entire season. So you would have thought they kind of figured out how to get it done without him. But give a lot of credit to the Lakers for their supporting cast being able to respond, for Rui Hachimura being able to play out of his mind, especially from deep, DeAndre Ayton kind of showing up here and there, Marcus Smart looking like the Marcus Smart that we had been accustomed to seeing in the playoffs, in the postseason over the years, and Austin Reeves coming back, right, and actually coming back in that final game and having a nice game from the field as well, 7-14 shooting. Nobody really showed up for this Houston Rockets team. Kevin Durant shows up for a moment.
6: As you bring all this up, here's the other thing that resonates, okay?
5: Yeah.
6: You looked at the Lakers team and the damaged, you know, version of themselves that they were with all the injuries. Forget the fact that the Houston Rockets offense, and I said this, the Houston Rockets offense is like watching a four-year-old try to ride a bike. It's going okay, and then all of a sudden, splat, we're back to square one. But their defense was never a problem all year long. The defense is what they prided themselves on, and they should have been able to hold that Lakers team to 100 every single game. There was nobody there. And again, credit to LeBron, but the idea that they couldn't figure anything out defensively to dominate the series on the defensive end was mind-blowing to me, and it's sort of an indictment as well on Ime Udoka and the coaching and the way they did it. Like, all of it was bad.
5: Yeah, and I was just about to say the same about Ime Udoka, so perfect timing, because I was going right into that, because my thought as well was, you have a young team, right? And especially without Kevin Durant being on the floor, and you got to kind of guide these guys. And there were moments where, there was this one moment where I think maybe the Lakers were up by like 21, and Houston hits, it's just a basket, Mark, just a two-pointer. J.J. Redick immediately calls a timeout. He's got veterans. They know how to reset for themselves, but I think the point that he was trying to make was, I'm not even going to let this game get close to getting out of hand. I'm not going to even let the Rockets think they have an opportunity to get back in this thing. And there were just moments where you were looking for Ime Udoka to at least take that time out or kind of reset things, and he never did. And then some of his adjustments, just in terms of maybe one game having Josh Okogie in the starting lineup, but then taking him out of the starting lineup, I felt like some of his rotations and some of his changes in his personnel, yeah, they were questionable at best. But I will say this. Still less traumatized than I was, say, shall we say, about 48 or 72 hours ago. But still traumatized a little bit, just being someone who's covered the Hawks and kind of watched all of the iterations of what they've been able to do this season. I agree with you in that they probably still played above their position, because this was a team that was play-in bound for a fifth year before the trade deadline.
6: Right.
5: They then get CJ McCollum, and they also, of course,
6: but it also looked like at the trade deadline, they wanted to stay consistent with that. They weren't trying to get better at the deadline.
5: No. Right. They were like, we'll add on some pieces.
6: Right.
5: We won't do anything that's going to upset the apple cart, especially as it relates to their bottom line. But it actually worked in their favor, coupled with the fact, of course, that they had the easiest schedule on the backside of the trade deadline. I think the thing that just disappointed me was, I just expected there to be a little bit more effort. Even if you got it, I just wanted them to go down swinging. That's really all. And when I say go down swinging, 61 points down, that's the largest lead the Knicks have. That ain't going down swinging. That was the thing that made me the most disappointed.
6: Well, they went down swinging and missed completely. And it was not pretty. State Farm Arena was a moratorium that night. It was bad.
5: And every Knicks fan that came into town, by the way, they stayed there. But yeah, it was definitely.
6: I knew a couple of them.
5: Dark. Me too. They were sitting right by me, by the way, in media, and they were just not going to let it go. They were just not going to let go. But yeah, that was the one that I think might have been the most disappointing. Well, hey, round two tips off tomorrow. Hopefully a little bit more exciting at the Garden. Mark Zeno, Tanisha Batiste here with you. 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
7: This is Rich Eisen. 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
15: I'm John Ryder. First round of the NBA playoffs wrapping up with a pair of Game 7s, and the Cavs take down the Raptors 114-102. They had a big third quarter. Jared Allen, 22 points, 19 rebounds. Donovan Mitchell added 22. The game was tied at the half. Pistons, no problem with the Magic, 116-94 as they come back from a 3-1 series deficit, their first playoff series win since 2008. Tobias Harris had 30 points, 9 rebounds, and made 5-3. So it's Detroit and Cleveland in the second round. Game 1 on Tuesday night in Detroit. For the Stanley Cup playoffs, Game 1 of the second round in Colorado, very high scoring. Wild and Avalanche were tied at 5, end of the second period. Each team with 5 different goal scorers. Quinn Hughes has a goal and an assist for Minnesota. The first round finished up earlier with a Game 7 at Tampa Bay, and it was a thriller.
16: To the line, Hoxton shot. That's turned away by the stick of Vasilevsky. They score! It came back out in front. Newhook got it through, and it finds a way past Vasilevsky. And the Canadians have taken a 2-1 lead with 8:53 to go in the third period of Game 7.
15: That was the game winner. The call on TSN 690, Alex Newhook, the game winner in the third. His first goal of the postseason. And the Canadians, who are advancing to take on the Sabres, as they beat the Lightning 2-1. Golf, Cameron Young wins the Cadillac Championship in Miami at 19 under. And he gets $3.6 million for winning the event.
7: Hey, this is Rich Eisen. Coming up Monday, the NBA playoffs first round is in the books. The NFL, of course, we've got that covered. And the actor Laz Alonso from The Boys' final season on Amazon Prime is in studio. That's on Disney Plus, the ESPN app, and ESPN Radio.

0: Sunday, May 3rd, 2026. 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
1: And the comeback's complete. The 76ers, down 3-1, have come all the way back to beat the Boston Celtics, forced to play Game 7 without Jason Tatum, and Philadelphia is on to New York City.
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2: Some folks up in Gotham losing their minds tomorrow night when that 76ers Knicks tip off in round 2 happens. 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Hit us up on the call line, 1-888-729-3776, 1-888-SAY-ESPN. Tanitra Batiste here, along with Mark Zeno. And that 76ers Knicks tip-off, I think that's going to still be interesting. I still see that as a series that's the Knicks for the taking, but certainly there might be a possibility for the 76ers to maybe make some noise, maybe push them to the brink like they did the Boston Celtics. But how do you see this playing out?
3: Well, I mean, my biggest concern here as a Knicks fan is that, well, it's the Knicks, and they are capable of doing anything to...
2: The Knicks going to Nick?
3: Yeah, exactly. Doing anything to, you know, make you pull your hair out, what's left of it in my case. Look, these two teams split the season series, right? Knicks actually, they flipped them, right? Sixers won both games in New York. Knicks won both games in Philly. So it'll be interesting to see, you know, how they handle home court advantage. The one thing that flipped the Knicks-Hawks series on its end was Mike Brown waking up and changing his rotation and changing his lineups to a bigger lineup that really was able to dominate a Hawks team that couldn't handle the size that the Knicks put up front. Not only that, it was also Karl Anthony Towns just kind of elevating his game. It wasn't just Jalen Brunson, right?
2: Yeah.
3: I mean, that was a big part of it for them. But, you know, this is a Sixers team here that as you start to dive into it, again, I didn't really think much of them going into the series against the Celtics, especially when they, you know, when they got down to 3-1 hole. But you start to kind of, peel back the layers a little bit.
2: Yeah.
3: This is a team that's going to be competitive. They're the best version of themselves right now. That's what you want to be. I mean, due to the injuries that they had all year long, this was not a lineup we saw that came out every night.
2: Right.
3: The four guys that we mentioned, you know, Maxey, Edgecombe, Embiid, and George, were not regularly on the floor together. So I don't know what we're going to get. The Knicks are the better team. I would expect that the Knicks are going to rely on their defense here more than their offense in this series to be able to limit the 76ers from having any sort of, you know, success on the offensive end. But I think the Knicks are better off when the games are low scoring. I don't like the Knicks trying to get in shootouts. I don't think it's their best path to success.
2: Yeah, and I think for the Knicks as well, when Jalen Brunson doesn't play ISO ball, when he's finding a way to distribute the ball, then everybody on that team benefits. And I think, too, including OG Anunoby, who really had a nice series against the Hawks as well, always did, even back to his days with Toronto. But, yeah, I think that coupled with the fact that Karl Anthony Towns, for maybe a game and a half combined, fell in love with the three-point ball. But as long as he was going inside and out, then he was always going to be, as you mentioned, the best version of himself. And there were only moments where the Hawks were able to take advantage and get Jalen Brunson to play that ISO ball, get Kat to kind of stay on the outside. And that's kind of part of how they were able to sneak two wins. But interestingly enough, you make a point about the Sixers as well and what gives them even the possibility of contending in this series. It's Joel Embiid, Tyrese Maxey, Paul George finally having the opportunity to play together. They only played around 20 games together this season, and then you really saw the emergence of their amazing rookie, VJ Edgecombe. I mean, he really, really was one of the key difference makers in this series, and really that might be what it comes down to, maybe that X factor for the Sixers if they're able to, of course, steal, we'll say, game one at Madison Square Garden, but also possibly steal yet another series. But ultimately, this series, it's going to start off in New York, but eventually it's going to go to Philly. And Joel Embiid is begging the Philly faithful not to do something when it goes back to the city of brotherly love.
4: I just have a message for our fans. Last time we played the Knicks, it felt like this was Madison Square Garden East. So we're going to need the support. Don't sell your tickets. This is bigger than you. We need you guys. The atmosphere that we've had the last couple of games in Philly, especially the last one, pushing it to game 7. I mean, we need all of it. I don't care if it's 70-30, it's Knicks fans. They travel, they're going to buy the tickets, and there's going to be, some people that need the money, and I, probably going to sell tickets. But don't do it. We need you guys. We got a pretty good chance. We're going to need our support. We're going to need them to be extremely loud. If you need money, I got you.
3: I would take him up on the offer. So
2: yeah,
3: I'm a Philly
2: fan. Well, if you know people in Philly, they're probably going to try to. Some of them are probably going to try to take him up on it. But I get it in some ways, and in some ways, I'm thinking that's kind of a little league kind of low brow request. But I do get it, having been in the building with the Knicks fans for the two games that were played in Atlanta. And they can be inseparable. Just saying.
3: Hey, easy. I can hear you.
2: You know who you are.
3: Yeah, I know. And I can be insufferable at times. Everybody knows that. But the point is, this is that bear, the toilet paper, the Charmin bear that's really soft. And this is just a soft move by Embiid. it's one thing for the organization to do it.
2: Yeah.
3: Right? The organization puts out to have a player have to openly speak it for you, man, that's even worse. If the organization does it, we know it's soft. We know it's, it just speaks volumes about the fan base and the city and everything else. But to have a player, we almost never see a player do it. It's one thing for the player to say, hey, we need the fans. We need you guys to show out and support.
2: We need you to show up, yeah.
3: Right? But it was just too much. It's not a good look at all for Philly.
2: Yeah, because it really, it gave a little bit of desperation. It was like, I'm begging you guys, please, please don't sell those tickets. And it's like, well, but some of them are going to do it anyway, number one. And number two, I don't know. It kind of feels like, although he said they were confident in terms of their ability to match up with the Knicks, wasn't giving that kind of confidence. It was giving more of, hey, we're looking for any and every advantage, and certainly we don't want to see a bunch of orange and blue jerseys in the arena. And again, I get it. For the three games that the Hawks played here at State Farm Arena, and this is not just the playoffs, by the way. Knicks faithful, they show up. They travel well, and they show up. And of course, we have a lot of transplants here in Atlanta, as you know. We're both transplants, so we know that fan base is going to be there, and that fan base is starving. They walked into the season thinking that they had every opportunity to get back to the NBA Finals, if not get a championship. So, of course, if all it takes is them going down I-95 and maybe paying a little bit more for a ticket, that is what they're going to do. But I think this is still going to be an intriguing series, no matter what the request of Joel Embiid is, because I think that the Sixers, as you mentioned, are getting hot at the right time. And ESPN NBA analyst Tim Legler talked about this Knicks series and how intriguing this matchup is.
5: They're riding all of the momentum into the next series. They even got Mikal Bridges going in that last game, so he's going to have a different type of confidence heading into this series. So the Knicks are playing absolute peak basketball right now on both ends of the floor. So for me, it's going to come down to, can Joel Embiid continue to be as consistently dominant against this team? Tyrese Maxey has done very well against the Knicks in the past, including in the postseason a couple years ago. I expect him to play very, very well. You have a rookie in VJ Ejikov who's going to rise to the occasion. He's shown that he's capable. It comes down to Embiid. Do the Knicks have a better solution from a personnel standpoint and a scheme standpoint against Joel Embiid? If they do, the Knicks are in really good shape because of how well they are playing offensively. But this is going to be a war. These teams don't like each other. The fan bases don't like each other. It's going to be electric, man, and I can't wait to be a part of it.
3: He's not wrong. I mean, look, the Knicks have no business taking anybody lightly. I know everybody's looking to them right now, and myself included, to come out of the East, right? heavy is the head that wears the crown, so to speak, the expectations are all on them. No one is going to think anybody's going to beat the Knicks at this point in time, and they shouldn't. This roster was put together the way they did this, in particular the addition of Mikal Bridges, you know, for a run like this. Look, and here's the problem for the Knicks, right? Especially after last season, what happened, and they fire Tom Thibodeau and everything else. Mike Brown comes in. The Red Sea parted for them. The path is right there. Just walk right through it. Like, to get to the NBA Finals, which was the barometer that was set, right? Anything less than, at a minimum, the Eastern Conference Finals and losing in seven games might have been the only thing that would have been acceptable. But the path is there for them to walk right to the NBA Finals. They can't let it go. It's the Knicks. They still could blow this thing. But everything fell the way that it needed to fall for them.
2: Yeah. And I think at this point, even what we saw in that opening round, it feels like the only ones who can beat the Knicks are themselves. Yep. If they play their brand of basketball, and if Mike Brown, especially with some of the strategy, and as you mentioned, some of the how he was able to kind of manipulate and maneuver that roster, what he was able to get out of his second unit, if that happens throughout the course of this series, they win this series, they go to the NBA Finals, and then you kind of see what can happen for the Knicks from there. We'll hear from the Cavaliers following their Game 7 win over the Raptors. Tanisha Batiste along with Mark Zeno. This is Game Night on ESPN Radio and the ESPN app.
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0: So the Cavaliers have won Game 7 here in Cleveland. And for the third straight year, the Cavaliers are heading to the Eastern Conference semifinals as they win this seven-game titanic battle with the Raptors.
1: The call courtesy of WTAM. And yeah, they win a titanic battle.

0: Cleveland moves on. 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Hit us up on the call line, 1-888-729-3776, 1-888-SAY-ESPN. Mark Zeno along with Tanitra Batiste here with you tonight. And again, the Cavaliers. It was an interesting game, a very tight game going into halftime, 49-all, and then all of a sudden in that third quarter, the Cavaliers really pulled away and end up getting the win. And we'll hear post-game from head coach of the Cleveland Cavaliers, Kenny Atkinson.
1: Just want to really credit the Raptors. Darko and his staff did an unbelievable job. They gave us all we could handle, you know. That's a heck of a team over there, you know, and they got a bright future. They confirmed who we thought they were, you know, all season. So just respect for their coaching staff, that group of players over there.
2: Dan, what did you learn about your
1: team during the series? Oh, I mean, again, I think it's a mental toughness thing, you know. That was a tough loss in Toronto, right? Getting beat at the buzzer like that. You know, and then we don't start the game well, right? I think some of it was like nerves and some mishaps. And, you know, again, the crowd starts to get nervous. I've seen that go the other way, right? Where you crumble or you know, we're not making shots. It really didn't look great. You know, they get up 10, 12 points, you know. So just it's really the mental aspect of this game and for this team. I thought we took game five. We took another step mentally, I think, this series.
2: Do you think that because of that, you guys will be better off because you went through this series?
1: 100%. I think this series galvanized us. You know, when you have to, their physicality, their speed, their athleticism, things weren't perfect. And we kind of know the difference. You know, last year we kind of had a, you know, easier series. You know, these type of series, they build you up, you know, and I'm glad we went through it. It wasn't fun, you know, but I think it will be a better team coming out of it.
2: Chris, after seven games, why do you feel like you guys are advancing?
1: Why do we feel? I think a lot of what I just said. I think just you know, fighting through, not perfect. I don't think we play great, quite honestly. But the playoffs isn't about that. It's about advancing, right? It's about winning, finding a way. So I think, you know, again, I hate to keep reference last season, but it was, you know, ball movement. We're flying around. We get a, you know, four games. You know, we go 4-0 and you know, biggest margin of victory in a playoff hit. So this was a struggle. And I think, you know, we all know you get tougher that way. You

0: Cavaliers are, but James Harden, who of course this is his fifth game seven, talked a little bit post game about what he learned about his new team in this series.
1: That is going to take all of us, you know. They'll give Toronto credit. They're a really good team, especially defensively. They get after you. They swarm the basketball. They, you know, create turnovers and get out in transition. They just do things different, you know, and it's very effective. So, you know, throughout this entire series, like, it wasn't going to be easy. You know, we won the first two games at home. Felt like we had an opportunity for the first three quarters of game three, game four, the same thing, and then even in game six. So it just didn't go our way. But we didn't quit. And this is our story, you know what I mean? Like, you know, some guys step up, and, you know, they did throughout the entire series. Like, one game it was Dennis. You know, tonight it was Jay, Ev. Like, it's an entire team, and we're going to need everybody in order to keep moving on.
2: That's a salient point by James Harden, and it was interesting that I see Jared Allen lead the way, 22-19.
0: Yeah, 22-19, right? Yeah.
2: Like, they have different guys who can beat you, and you're going to need that in a seven-game series to win it, right? As Justin Tinsley, our friend here at ESPN, says, you know, your star is going to win you two games, a role player is going to win you, or your second star is going to win you a third game, and then somebody who nobody saw coming is going to end up winning you a fourth game, right? And that's kind of the makeup of how a seven-game series goes in the NBA playoffs. A pretty, you know, lucid thought pattern here by JT, but I think he's right. Like, the Cavs, and that's why I say their ceiling is so high, because when they're clicking and all those guys are contributing, they're a tough out. That's not an easy team to beat, and I get why the expectations are so high for them, but I also understand sometimes that there's a reason why this team continually fails, you know, and maybe it is too much of looking to the other guy to do it. Maybe it is coaching. Maybe it is a whole variety of different things, but routinely they seem to come up short.
0: Yeah, that's the exact thought I was having as well. As good as it is to say, hey, on any given night, we can have any guy win the game for us. So Jarrett Allen had the 22, and it was a tie team high with Donovan Mitchell, 22. So on any night, it could be Jarrett Allen. It could be Spider. It could be maybe James Harden, and Evan Mobley's going to give you something. But ultimately, maybe the question becomes, who's going to always be that guy that you can consistently count on? And then can you count on the Cavaliers bench and what Max Strus was able to do tonight, Sam Merrill was able to do? Are they going to be able to replicate that? But for the Pistons as well, not exactly the deepest bench and not exactly the highest productive bench. So it'll be interesting to see kind of what the others do, because, yeah, the stars, they're probably going to show up in this next round. The question becomes, who's going to complement those stars? And I think the question becomes as well, we've seen it a lot in that opening round, whether or not both of these teams are going to come in fully healthy and they can battle back and forth for the duration of the series. Well, it is a wild night on the ice, and we meant that pun just like we said it. Mark Zeno, along with Tanitra Batiste, here with you. Going to talk a little NHL hockey. This is Game Night on ESPN Radio, the ESPN app, and SiriusXM Channel 80.
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0: NBA Game 7s to finish up the first round, and the Cavs close out the Raptors 114-102. Jared Allen had 22 points, 19 rebounds. The game was tied at the half. And they're moving on to face the Pistons in the second round after Detroit crushes Orlando 116-94 as the Pistons come back from a 3-1 series deficit. Cade Cunningham had 32 points and 12 assists. Game 1, Cavs and Pistons, is on Tuesday night in Detroit. For the Stanley Cup playoffs, and we've got a bonkers Game 1 of the second round in Denver as the Avalanche lead the Wild 7-5 with just under 9 minutes to play in the third period. Colorado with 7 different goal scorers. Cale Makar with a goal and an assist. And we had a Game 7 of the first round to finish out the first round final game at Tampa Bay, and it's the Canadians moving on. They get past the Lightning 2-1 despite just having 9 shots. They were outshot 29-9 but still win, and they will now take on Buffalo in the second round. Sunday Night Baseball in Detroit goes to the Tigers. They rip the Rangers 7-1. And the Yankees, their offense remains relentless.
1: It was Aaron Judge, reached on an E5 in the first. High fly ball, deep left center. Tavares back on the track at the wall. See ya! A 2-run home run for Judge. He moves one ahead of Rice. And the Yankees move 2 ahead of the Orioles. They're up 3-1.
0: Call the Yankees, or the YES Network. Yankees ripped the Orioles 11-3. Aaron Judge, his 13th home run, tied for the Major League lead.
2: Hey, it's Michelle Smallman, and coming up Monday, as we head into the second round of the playoffs, I'll tell you which player left has the most to gain. It's Unsportsmanlike, 6 a.m. Eastern, right here on ESPN Radio, ESPN2, and ESPNU.

0: the Canadians have taken a 2-1 lead with 8:53 to go in the third period of Game 7. And there will be a tomorrow for Montreal. It is lights out in Tampa Bay. Game 7 belongs to the Canadians.
1: And that is all the Canadians needed to move on. 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You can hit us up on the call line at 1-888-729-3776. 1-888-SAY-ESPN. Mark Zeno here along with Tanitra Batista. And joining us now is ESPN senior NHL writer Greg Wyshynski. Greg, every single game in the Canadian Lightning series decided by exactly one goal for the seven games, overtime. I mean, but how do you win a game where you set an NHL record for the fewest shots on goal in a postseason victory with 9 by Montreal, and then in a game where you go without a shot in the second period?
2: Yeah, I think Tampa Bay coach John Cooper is wondering the same thing tonight. You know, he said it himself. The hockey gods have smiled upon him many times in his career, and they just did not smile upon his team tonight because the two goals that Montreal got were kind of fluky. You know, the game winner being a bit of hockey skill, knocking the puck out of the air as Newhook did. But, you know, it's kind of inexplicable. The fact that the Lightning pumped as many shots on goal on Jakob Dobis as they did. He turned them aside. He played really well. It's kind of eerie, I think, for John Cooper, their coach, because he was also the coach of Team Canada in the Olympics against the United States. So this is the second time he's gotten bullied in a big loss this year. But Montreal moves on.
3: And Greg, with that, they move on to face Buffalo. Both these teams kind of upstart. You know, not many expected we would see these two teams in the second round of the NHL playoffs here. But Boston, a long rest, haven't played since Friday. Just kind of prediction for Game 1 and this series, how competitive you think it'll be?
2: You could definitely say that about Buffalo. I mean, when you're talking about a team that hadn't qualified for the Stanley Cup playoffs since the Obama administration, I think you could probably say you didn't expect them to see him in the second round. You know, they really impressed me in their win over Boston. They played physically. They bounced back when they faced adversity, and they are an inexperienced playoff team. So I think they got a good harsh education in that series to prepare them for this Montreal team. In going into some of the numbers, I kind of favor Buffalo in the series. Their metrics in the first round were more impressive than that of Montreal. And I also think that they play with a physicality that can continue to wear down this team as Tampa tried to in the first round. So I'm kind of leaning Buffalo. I haven't made a formal pick on this one on ESPN.com yet. But heading into the series, I think I'm kind of leaning towards the Sabres.
1: Greg Wyshynski, ESPN senior NHL writer, joining us here on Game Night on ESPN Radio and the ESPN app. So I'm going to say this, and I know this is going to kind of sound like no pun intended, but then again, kind of pun intended. There's a wild one going on in Colorado right now with the Avalanche up 7-5 over the Minnesota Wild. I mean, this is one of those where the Avalanche are considered the favorites, but the Wild are hanging in there. I mean, it was tied for a while there. What are you seeing and why this game has been so competitive and so kind of crazy to start?
2: Well, this is the joy of hockey, right? Like, everybody watches the first game. It's this tight defensive game where there's only a few goals scored, and then you watch this game between Colorado and Minnesota, and it's like they don't have goalies. It's like they just decided not to play defense for a night. It's crazy. 12 goals so far in the game, 12 different goal scorers. For those who don't know, the NHL's playoff format has kind of been a little bit criticized because it's forcing the best teams to have pretty tough roads to get to the championship round. Minnesota was the seventh best team in the league. They had to play number 3 Dallas in the first round. Now Colorado, number 1 overall in the NHL in the regular season, has to play this Minnesota team who was seventh overall. So we knew that these series were going to be explosive and tough and just extremely entertaining. And game one of this series has certainly lived up to the hype.
3: Greg, I know I asked you about this after they were eliminated last week with the Oilers and Connor McDavid. We find out he had a foot fracture, talked a little bit about his future. Does that change your perception of where McDavid and the Oilers are at this point?
2: No, I mean, the aftermath of them getting eliminated, and this is a team that made the Stanley Cup final in consecutive seasons, lost both times to the Florida Panthers. First of all, you know, McDavid signed a 2-year contract extension last October. He's most likely gonna not ask out of the Oilers in this offseason, especially when you could say that their first round exit at the hands of the Anaheim Ducks was chalked up to their, you know, lack of health, in particular that of McDavid. But both he and fellow superstar Leon Draisaitl both said very interesting things in their postseason press conference, which was, the team is average. The team is not as good as it was in the previous two seasons. Their coach, Chris Knobloch, talked about there being holes in the lineup. So all the pressure now is on Oilers management to try to make this a better team in a hurry, because they might only have two more seasons of McDavid in Edmonton before he leaves as an unrestricted free agent. And obviously that'll change the trajectory of that franchise.
1: Got a couple of matchups tomorrow night, Hurricanes against Flyers and the Golden Knights against the Ducks. But I want to talk about that Golden Knights against the Ducks series, because that starts tomorrow night. What's sort of the intriguing part for that series? Like, what's the X factor? Who do you expect to dominate and potentially win that series?
2: Well, it's the old irresistible force versus the immovable object matchup between my old ESPN colleague John Tortorella's defensive team in Vegas against a flying Ducks team offensively. They've got some great offensive talent on that team. They know how to put the pedal down and outscore their opponents. But the Vegas Golden Knights are a veteran team. They're savvy. They've got great two-way players that can take care of business on both ends. So it's going to be very much, what are the Golden Knights going to do to slow this Anaheim attack? And then what can they do to counterpunch against an Anaheim team that, quite frankly, in my opinion, does not play defense at a championship quality level quite yet.
1: Well, I tell you, what's always intriguing is when Greg stops by the show, because I always have to ask him or tell him, good luck with all the travel that you have to do anytime there's a Canadian team that's in the postseason. So, my friend, I wish you well on the road. ESPN senior NHL writer Greg Wyshynski, appreciate your time.
2: Anytime. Thanks for having me. Thanks for that.
1: Yeah, appreciate it. 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You can hit us up on the call line, 888-729-3776, 888-SAY-ESPN. And Raptors, Cavaliers went at it back and forth, Mark, and it looked like it was going to be another one of those barn burners with these two teams who battled to the point where it came down to not just a game seven, but the home cooking for the Cavaliers, because, of course, they double up on the Raptors in the third quarter, go on to win that game, and go on to move on now to face the Detroit Pistons. That's going to be an interesting matchup, because you've got a team in the Pistons, number one in the Eastern Conference, expected to do great things this season. You got a team in the Cavaliers that retooled in the offseason. You got a team in the Cavaliers who were expected as well to do better, having retooled at the trade deadline. Now, going to see exactly which one of these teams that had their opening round series go all the way to game seven is actually ready to show us the real Cavaliers or the real Pistons who are going to stand up.
3: Well, I think I've seen the real Pistons, and I'm not impressed. I have no faith in that offense at this point. Until I see something different, I don't have a ton of faith in them to be able to execute at a high level. And it's not necessarily even about the names on the back of the jersey, so to speak. You watch them, and they just don't look anything like they did in a regular season. Now, some people want to chalk that up to playoff jitters for a young team. You know, last year they were eliminated in the first round. Now they're the number one seed and all that sort of stuff. Maybe there is something to that, and they have some more time to figure it out, and they're starting to get better. I don't know. I didn't see it. I didn't see them start to get better at any point in this series. What I saw was them take advantage of an offensively inept Orlando Magic team and just get by. You know, they had a couple of good games where they showed up. But remember, this is a team that averaged close to 120 points during the regular season. And I know it's the playoffs and scoring is down, but, like, you know, there were three games in this series, where they didn't get to 100 points. I mean, the other one, they got to 101. Like, that should not be what it is. There should be a breakout game at least for 120 from some of these teams where everything just clicks, and nothing ever just clicked for the Detroit offense.
1: Yeah, and I think it's one of those games where at some point you kind of look at the supporting cast of the Detroit Pistons and you wonder, okay, who's going to be maybe that third scorer for them? Because Cade Cunningham has done his job throughout the course of this series, 32 points even in game seven. Tobias Harris, 30 points in game seven. But where, to your point, for an offense that was pretty solid throughout the course of the season. Where's that offense going to come from? Because Duren only gave you 15 tonight. Duncan Robinson only gave you 10, and you really got nothing from the bench. So, yeah, the question becomes, can they kind of reset and find their regular season form in terms of their offense? And then for the Cleveland Cavaliers as well, you're starting to kind of see them click on all cylinders. Now, can they do that at a clip to be able to compete and maybe even upset this Detroit Pistons team? Well, like I said, will the real Pistons showed up today? Maybe. Mark doesn't think so because, I don't know, we don't really kind of know who the real Pistons are, but when they needed it most, they kind of showed up. Question becomes, are they going to show up again in the next round? It's Mark Zeno, Tanitra Batiste. This is Game Night on ESPN Radio and the ESPN app.
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0: Castle will untuck his jersey and hold the basketball. The final horn will sound, and Detroit, the Pistons, win Game 7 and the series. 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
1: That call courtesy of ESPN Radio, the number one seed in the East, Detroit Pistons, moving on and getting set to take on the Cleveland Cavaliers. It's game night on ESPN Radio and the ESPN app, Sirius XM Channel 80, presented by Progressive Insurance. You can hit us up on the call line, 1-888-729-3776, 1-888-SAY-ESPN. Mark Zeno along with Tanitra Batiste here. And there is a wild one, and I meant that exactly the way I said it, Minnesota Wild against the Colorado Avalanche. And it seems like every time we blink, the Avs are scoring. This game, in that first period, Avs scored 3 goals, Minnesota 2, and then they flip it in the second period, but Avalanche pulling away with 4 goals in the final period, about 48 seconds left, 9-6 up on the Minnesota Wild, and a crazy one because you see the Colorado goalie allows 6 goals on 36 shots. Minnesota's goalie, 8 goals allowed on 40 shots, and both of the goalies that started this game are still in it.
2: Well, make that 9 now, Tanitra, because
1: 9, exact,
2: entered,
1: 9 to be exact,
2: an empty
1: yes.
2: netter, I assume.
1: Crazy.
2: Yeah, it was an empty netter that they just added, so nobody played defense in this one.
1: At all, and just like our ESPN senior NHL writer told us, most of the time you're looking for game one to kind of be one where both teams feel each other out. It's sort of this defensive battle, but it was an absolute offensive onslaught in game one of this particular series. Not exactly an onslaught in the series Pistons versus the Magic, but the Pistons score enough to pull off the 3-1 comeback. And just as I mentioned earlier, they're moving on to take on the Cleveland Cavaliers, and our own Lisa Salters caught up with Kate Cunningham post-game.
3: Kate, you said the last one didn't mean anything unless you finished it today. As you stand here, you listen to this crowd, you see all the Pistons legends giving you guys standing ovation. Just what is this moment feeling like to you right now?
4: Feels good that we handle our business and did what we set out to do. They really pushed us to the limit. We've grown a lot because of this series, because of that team and the way that, they pushed us. So, huge credit to them. And, we're ready to get to the second round and continue business.
3: It was a pretty tight first quarter. Just what was the difference the rest of the way?
4: We just maintain our intensity. We play, our brand of basketball. And when we do that, we're hard to deal with. We know that. So, just keeping that up, impose ourselves on every game. That's the name of the game for us.
3: You are the second Piston to score 20-plus and 10-plus assists in a Game 7 in the playoffs. Isaiah Thomas in the building tonight. He was the other one. Just what does that mean to you?
4: It's incredible. It's an honor to be in the same sentence as a legend like IT. I'm glad he was here. I'm glad he was able to watch. Just being able to talk to him, pick his brain and have his support, it's amazing. I feel, extremely lucky to have that. So, just thankful to be part of a franchise like this and want to keep it going.
3: And Tobias, 30-9 rebounds tonight. Just what has impressed you most about the way he's played, not just tonight, but in the last 3 games with the season on the line?
4: Yeah, he's a pro's pro, and he steps up when it's, the lights are bright. He's been huge for us all year, but his leadership and the way that he stepped up, and not only on the floor, but also in practices and, using his mind and stuff, he's been huge for us. And we got to have somebody like that to move on, and we got one.
3: Cade, 6 days ago, you guys were down 3-1, and now here you are. How do you carry that over, that momentum, into the next round?
4: We got to keep playing our brand of basketball. We know it's not going to be easy. It gets tougher and tougher every round. So we just got to, stay ourselves and continue to get better each round. And I think the Magic pushed us. I think we're a lot better team because of this. And we're excited to see what the next challenge holds.
1: It'll be interesting. And I don't know. Exciting. When I think of the Pistons, I'm not sure if those words go in the same sentence. Just to be honest, just because we never quite know which Pistons team is going to show up. And this is one of those where, If there's anything that's exciting, I would say maybe the fact that you had, 3 game sevens to end the opening round. But yeah, I think that it's a good question that we kind of pose. And Cade Cunningham kind of spoke on it in terms of them growing and kind of being pushed to the limit by the Magic. But I do think that there are some things that they're going to have to tighten up, that they're going to have to improve if they want to get past this Cleveland Cavaliers team.
2: Oh, no doubt. And I think it's how very kind of him to say, oh, they really pushed us.
1: They pushed us.
2: Yeah, I guess that's one way to put it. Or you played really, you know, under the level of what we expected you to play in this series, because that's an 8 seed and you're a 1 seed and it's not supposed to go down like that for the most part. I mean, the idea that this Pistons team got pushed says more about maybe the fact that they were sort of a paper tiger during the regular season. I don't know. I know when I watch this Pistons offense through this series, I find them wholly untrustworthy, and I don't think that this is a team that's going to advance past the next round unless they have some major changes on the offensive end of the floor coming. It's just hard for me to believe that they can put this all together for 4 games against a team that's as experienced and seasoned as the Cavaliers, particularly in the postseason.
1: Yeah, and granted, with this Magic team, they were kind of an aberration, and you can almost say that about the 8 seeds, period, because they did have a lot of injuries. Paolo Banchero missed time. Franz Wagner missed time. Wendell Carter Jr. missed time. So they definitely had moments where they were showing you that they could be this kind of competitive team. But ultimately speaking, I think those injuries kind of put them in a position where maybe they were clicking, I don't want to say at the right time, but clicking just in time to be able to get into the playoffs. But ultimately speaking, maybe this squad is currently constructed, and they were without Franz Wagner yet again in the postseason for a couple games, but maybe as currently constructed, this isn't the team that can really be at the upper echelon of the Eastern Conference. But Paolo Banchero talked about this postgame and whether or not this team does have what it needs to actually take that next step and be in that conversation of the teams at the top of the East.
5: I mean, I can't really answer that. You know, I want to say yes, but we haven't been out of the first round. So if you're going off the last 3 years, the answer is no. But the nice answer would be yes. But honestly speaking, I can't say that we're good enough to be in the finals or Eastern Finals, because the last 3 years we've had the same result. So that's your answer.
2: Paolo didn't mince words at all there. At all. And look, maybe the reports, Tanitra, that we were hearing prior to this series starting, fighting in the locker room, disagreements with the head coach, players didn't like him, and the fact that if they would have gotten bounced in the play-in tournament, that it might have ended the whole thing for everybody involved and there would be mass changes. I don't know if those changes are still coming, but the reality is that when your star player is saying, I don't think we're good enough, that's message sent loud and clear to everybody in the organization. And it's either get better players or get better coaching, one or the other, but you're obviously building around Banchero, and he's telling you this ain't it.
1: Yeah, and we know what the league is. The league is a player-driven league. So oftentimes that superstar on the team is the one that you're looking for that cosign or that stamp of approval from in order to maintain your job. And I agree, that wasn't exactly a stamp of approval. Now, I don't know if you want to lay this at the feet of the head coach and Jamal Mosley. You want to lay this at the feet of Anthony Parker, the GM for the Magic, and whether or not he needs to maybe put some better players around Paolo Banchero. Not sure which way this is going to go, but yeah, when you hear that type of lack of endorsement from your superstar, you got to know that there's every chance that Jamal Mosley's days are numbered in Orlando.
2: Oh, changes have to be coming at this point in time. I would be more surprised if they didn't. But I think, and remember, this is a team in the offseason that went out and got Desmond Bane for a haul that probably felt way more than what Desmond Bane was worth, as far as the value of what they had to move to get him. And that didn't work. So, and that's not a reflection necessarily of Desmond Bane, but it's just a reflection of the moves you made clearly weren't enough. You're not getting out of the first round. Your star is discontent. That's recipe one for him asking for a trade soon if things don't change.
1: Yeah, you give away Kentavious Caldwell-Pope, Cole Anthony, and 4 unprotected first-round picks for Desmond Bane, and you go into a Game 7, and all he gives you is 16 points, not good enough. What chance does the King have against the best in the West? We'll talk about that. It's Mark Zeno and Tanitra Batiste on Game Night on ESPN Radio and the ESPN app.
6: This is Rich Eisen. 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And the actor Laz Alonso, Mother's Milk from The Boys' final season on Amazon Prime, is with us. 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

0: I'm John Ryder. The Pistons blow out the Magic 116-94 in their Game 7 first round. Cade Cunningham, 32 points, 12 assists. Detroit coming back from a 3-1 series deficit to win their first playoff series in 18 years. And the Cavs take out the Raptors 114-102. Jared Allen, 22 points, 19 rebounds. 11 of those were offensive boards. Donovan Mitchell with 22 points. So it will be the Pistons against the Cavs in the second round. Game 1 on Tuesday night. Cavs head coach Kenny Atkinson on facing the Pistons.
1: I think a lot of similarities, physicality, right? We're going to have to be mentally and physically tough to beat this team. To me, number one seed, they've had a great year. They're the favorites. We go in there, you know, we go in there as underdogs, which is a challenge. But, you know, I think it's going to be a similar series, being able to handle their pressure, their rebounding, their force, their physicality. So hopefully this series prepared us for that.
0: Cleveland and Detroit split their four regular season meetings. For the Stanley Cup playoffs, we had game one of the second round, first second round game of the playoffs, and it was a wild one as the Avalanche defeat the Wild 9-6. Cale Makar with two goals and an assist, Nathan MacKinnon a goal and two assists. And the Canadians just get nine shots on net, but they still beat the Lightning 2-1 in game seven of the first round as they advance to take on Buffalo in round two. In baseball, the Phillies over the Marlins 7-2. Philadelphia has won 5 of 6 under new manager Don Mattingly.
2: Hey, it's Evan Cohen. Coming up Monday with the second round of the NBA playoffs about to tip off, I'll tell you just how many teams left in the NBA playoffs that can actually win the title. It's Unsportsmanlike, 6 a.m. Eastern, right here on ESPN Radio, ESPN2, and ESPNU.

0: May 3rd, 2026. And this is Game Night.
1: It's over in Phoenix. Thunder brought the broom to the Valley of the Sun, making NBA history in the process. The first team since the best of seven opening round format was adapted in 2003 to sweep not one, not two, but three consecutive open round series.
2: And the Lakers are going to win by 20. 98-78. Game over. Series over. And the Lakers advanced to round two to take on the Oklahoma City Thunder.
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3: Those calls courtesy of WWLS 98.1 The Sports Animal and 710 ESPN LA. 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Hit us up on the call line, 1-888-729-3776. 1-888-SAY-ESPN. And you've got Thunder, you've got the Lakers. And listen, when you look at this regular season matchup, it was OKC by a long mile. They swept the series 4-0, average margin of 29 points a game, the largest differential between any two conference teams this season. But this is going to be a little interesting because you've got a Lakers team that showed us in that opening round what they were able to do, albeit against the Houston Rockets, but what they were able to do with LeBron James a little bit banged up, as most players are at this point of the season. Luka Doncic out of that series, unlikely to start this one, and Austin Reeves returning later in that series. But the Thunder also dealing with Jalen Williams, who's a week to week with that grade one hamstring strain, probably not going to take the court for game one. So maybe that levels the playing field a little bit. But this is going to be interesting because, of course, now it's the postseason, and now we're going to see what this Lakers team can do as they've gotten better as the season has worn on versus a Thunder team that, of course, was able to sweep the Phoenix Suns, get a little bit of rest, and now we'll see if it's about the rest that the Thunder have or the rhythm that the Lakers had in getting the Rockets in six.
4: Yeah, I mean, look, the best version of the Lakers isn't good enough to stand up to Oklahoma City. That's just the reality of the matchup between these two teams. I mean, do you ever really truly count LeBron out? No, you don't. Because even at 41 years old, he's still a guy that you have to respect, and his postseason, you know, track record speaks for itself. Not only that, it's, you know, his basketball acumen is enough to keep his team in games. And so I don't think you can ever really truly count them out, but this is a massive boulder the Lakers are pushing uphill. Even when they're 100% healthy. And the fact that we don't know what Luka Doncic's availability is, Austin Reeves still getting his legs underneath him, and all that is making this even a little bit of a steeper hill to climb for them.
3: Yeah, and in the first round, you're able to get out of LeBron James 26 points, 9 rebounds, almost 9 assists, shooting 43%. From three-point range, and you got nice games out of Rui Hachimura, who also was just stellar behind the perimeter or behind the arc. In addition, you got postseason Marcus Smart, who showed up, and a little, just enough of DeAndre Ayton to actually give this team that series in six. But yeah, this Oklahoma City Thunder team, a whole different animal, especially because, as you mentioned, we're not sure kind of where or what you're going to see out of a Luka Doncic, but our own senior NBA insider, ESPN's NBA insider, Shams Charania, talked about this on NBA Tip-Off in terms of Doncic's availability for this series.
5: Yeah, I'm told right now Luka Doncic will be out to start the series against the Oklahoma City Thunder. The Lakers are evaluating Doncic on a week-to-week basis with that grade 2 hamstring strain, so he's missed about a month right now. One source told me in the last few days it's still a slow path on Doncic's recovery. He's doing more and more on the court, but right now still not full-fledged running or full contact workout.
4: Tells you all you need to know. I mean, yeah. You know, he's not playing in this series. If you're being evaluated week to week, they're going to be down 3-0 before we start evaluating him again. And so at that point, are you risking trying to make history against the best team in the league with the future of your franchise? Probably not. So if somehow the Lakers can steal a game on the road, which I don't think is probable or possible, you know, maybe you look at things a little bit differently, but I just can't see a world where the Lakers match up well against this team, particularly when the Lakers' bugaboo all year long has been defense. I know they started to play a little bit better defense when they won 16 of 18, and they started to look like they were a team that was going to turn it around and all of a sudden make some noise in the playoffs. Well, that's out the window right now when they don't have the full complement of their stars and what they need.
3: Yeah, and you look at what the Thunder were able to do against, albeit the Suns, in that first opening round, but in that first series, they still swept them. And so, hey, if you're in the NBA, you're at least solid, or you're at least, we'll say you're good enough because, hey, you're in the league. But ultimately, even with the Suns having the ability to score, the Thunder can score at will. They did it both ways. Sometimes it was just outscoring them and dominating them that way. Sometimes it was the domination on defense like we saw in game one where they outscored the Suns 119 to 84. So knowing that the Thunder can do it in any way, shape, or form that they feel like it. And the other piece there is when you're getting it from all over the place, we talk about the fact that, of course, your stars are going to shine in the playoffs. And so in that closeout game, you saw Shai Gilgeous-Alexander score 31 points. But you also saw Chet Holmgren really, really getting it done on the defensive side of the ball with 10 defensive rebounds for this team. So if that team, minus a Jalen Williams, is clicking on all cylinders, yeah, it's definitely going to be in an uphill battle in terms of what the Lakers are going to have to force. But when Lakers head coach J.J. Redick was asked about this Oklahoma City Thunder team, he definitely gave a respect to the reigning champions.
6: Yeah, we saw a stat in our morning meeting this morning, like, of teams that have had back-to-back or even more than that, 10 or more better net ratings in consecutive seasons. You're talking about the 95-96 Bulls, the 96-97 Bulls, and then the 15-17 Warriors. You're literally talking about two of the greatest teams of all time. I said to a bunch of people yesterday, off-site, that were, you know, talking about this series to me, I said, yeah, the Thunder are one of the greatest teams ever in NBA history. That's just the reality. They are. They're that good. I think our guys recognize that and respect that, and we know what kind of task we have in front of us.
4: Yeah, monumental, indescribable, but they're going to go out there and play and line up with them, and we'll see what happens. I mean, you know, I think the biggest thing for the Thunder, just get out of this series healthy.
3: Yes.
4: Right?
3: Yes.
4: And you don't sort of, you know, mitigate anything in a sense of, like, you don't stop trying to win games just to keep guys healthy when you haven't clinched a series yet. But, you know, they have a formidable matchup in theory with the Spurs coming up if they get past Minnesota. I don't think it's it's easy to say that the Spurs are definitively getting past the T-Wolves. If Anthony Edwards is healthy,
3: yeah,
4: it's a different series. So we'll have to wait and see what happens there. But, you know, for OKC, they have to manage that as well because they have their sights set on a title again.
3: Yeah, and you talk about how they manage through it and making sure that this unit is one that is healthy so that whether they face the Minnesota Timberwolves or the San Antonio Spurs, they're at full capacity or at full strength. But this is a team that has the type of depth that will allow Mark Dano to play 10 players at around 13 minutes per game, and just two players played more than 30 minutes per game against the Phoenix Suns. So I think coming into this series fairly well rested and knowing that he can play that type of rotation, I think also bodes well for this team to at least be able to do two things, as you mentioned, be able to stay healthy, but also to be able to sustain themselves because Jalen Williams is week to week. And I know that they're not going to want to rush him back or going to probably have an abundance of caution when it comes to him. But on that same token, I know they're going to be careful about the fact that Shai Gilgeous-Alexander, you know, he loves to get to the free throw line. So you got to also kind of watch that physicality piece with the Lakers, as you mentioned, with their defense improving. And J.J. Redick kind of talked about SGA and kind of his ability to get to the free throw line.
6: They give up the most free threes in the NBA, and they have heavy shifts, and they always make Holmgren low. So, you're likely going to be able to shoot more threes against them. But again, you have to base that on what the coverages are, and, you know, are they helping off? Are they not helping off? I mean, think about some of the pick and rolls we ran versus Şengün, where, you know, Amen Thompson's hugged up with Luke, or Tari Eason's hugged up with LeBron. Like, it's based on the coverage. Like, if they're not willing to give up threes, you can't force feed threes. But we got to be ready to launch.
3: Yeah, I think that, and you have to protect the ball because this team is this team of the Thunder. They're known for being able to get a pick six, and before you can set your defense, they're already at the other end scoring, and then immediately getting back on defense themselves. So yeah, you definitely have to be ready for that. That could be a factor if the Lakers are able to turn them over. That's probably one of the areas where maybe they can. I don't want to say steal the series, but at least steal a game or
4: a game.
3: And push this. Yeah. Notice I said that series. With some hesitation
4: still a game
3: mark.
4: Here and there. That'll
3: yeah,
4: be about
3: still
4: it.
3: A game, maybe two. Yeah, that's about it. But yeah, this Thunder team, they're one who they've been rolling the entire season, but still they've been consistently rolled right into the playoffs, got that series sweep against the Phoenix Suns, and now ready for some more action against the Los Angeles Lakers. But listen, LA isn't the only team that'll be missing a star for that second round matchup. How is that going to impact another team going into the second round of this NBA playoff season? It's Tanitra Batiste along with Mark Zeno, and this is Game Night on ESPN Radio and the ESPN app.
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0: people didn't pick us to win or whatever it is, but, you know, our internal belief of, as a team was that we had enough to win.
1: I mean, Jaden McDaniels was just, he talked all series and he backed it up all series.
2: Jaden looking to attack, pulls up 17, fires, sticks it! A 30-piece for Jaden McDaniels to go along with his 10 rebounds!
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0: 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Give us a call on the call-in line, 1-888-729-3776, 1-888-SAY-ESPN. Mark Zitto along with Tanitra Batiste here with you tonight. And Anthony Edwards is officially listed as doubtful for Minnesota's first two games of their second-round series against the San Antonio Spurs. So we're really going to have a tough hill to climb for these Wolves. And when you look back at the regular season matchup, now the Timberwolves did win two out of the three games against the Spurs, but that was the regular season, and that was with Anthony Edwards scoring 32 points in that last win against San Antonio. Now they don't know if they're going to have his services for this series, and granted, they were able to do stellar with out Anthony Edwards' services in order to win against the Denver Nuggets. We saw breakout games from players like Ayo Dosunmu, and everyone really come together. The depth of the Minnesota Timberwolves helped them to get past the Denver Nuggets that, quite frankly, hasn't really seen bench depth the way they did with their championship run a couple seasons ago. But running up on the San Antonio Spurs team is going to hit a little bit different. And ESPN senior NBA insider Shams Charania said on NBA Tip-Off, he talked a little bit about an update on where Ant stands as far as his availability for the series.
1: So Anthony Edwards is a little bit in a different place. He is also expected to be out to start this second round series against San Antonio, so he'll be missing game one, likely game two as well. But he did get his first workouts in on Saturday and Sunday after missing about a week now with that hyperextension bone bruise in his knee. And he also traveled with the team to San Antonio. So there's optimism around team sources about his status overall. And I'm told Anthony Edwards himself is hopeful that he could push to be back in the lineup potentially game three or game four at the earliest. It's really just going to be about how he feels, how his rehab goes on a daily basis here this upcoming week. Minnesota is going to be conservative with him because, remember, he has also been dealing with runner's knee and his opposite knee, his right knee, for the last month plus.
2: Runner's knee, huh? It's a new one on me.
0: Yeah, I don't think I've ever heard of runner's knee myself, so I'm literally thinking,
2: just
0: okay,
2: a sore
0: what's that?
2: Knee.
0: But it's an overuse injury. An overuse injury that causes the dull pain around the kneecap. So, yeah, in the case of how he plays as aggressively as he does, that is something that can be kind of that lingering injury that can come back to haunt you. And I'm sure the Minnesota Timberwolves want to err on the side of caution when it comes to Anthony Edwards. But on the same token, you got to look at the series, and you're seeing a healthier San Antonio, and you're wondering, in the absence of an Anthony Edwards, especially if it's for more than one game, what kind of chance are they going to have to really be competitive, if not steal this series without him?
2: Yeah, I don't know if they're... I mean, look, I get that the San Antonio Spurs look like a wagon, and Wemby is, you know, an alien and a freak, and, you know, it's hard to really justify, you know, anybody figuring out a way to stop him. I get all those things, and I'm not saying any of those things are incorrect or untrue. But there's still a different tone and tenor to the NBA postseason that they have to figure out. It's a young team still. I know they've got some older veterans on it, but I think we can't underscore at this point, you know, the difference between the playoffs and the regular season. Minnesota is as tough and gritty as a team as there is out there. The sure. biggest, you know, if Gobert is in the middle to at least contend with Wemby, they'll have a shot. They'll have a shot. I don't know if they can beat them without Anthony Edwards, but I don't think it's going to look as one-sided as it did against Portland by any stretch of the imagination.
0: Yeah, and maybe one of the factors that we don't talk much about, because obviously

0: And that is drilled to left field, racing back. Duran looking up. It's off the monster. Shoemake scores. Altuve scores. Racing to second base. Smith, he gets into a rundown as Matthews tries to come home. The throw to the plate, the slide. Matthews is out, and the inning is over. But the Astros get a pair of runs to take a 3-1 lead in the 10th. Cam Smith with a two-run double.
1: 3-for-5 with the two RBIs. Second game with at least three hits this season for Smith. Astros with the 3-1 win in 10 over the Red Sox. KBME with the call. Red Sox 0-for-11 with runners in scoring position. Twins and Blue Jays.
2: There's a line drive into left center field. That's trouble. Carantini should advance to third base. They're going to try to wave him in here. Being waved around third. And the throw to the play is not in time. Twins lead 2-0 on a Keyshaw double. No balls and a strike. Fly ball, center field hit well. Varsho can track it down. He's not going to get it. It's going to go to the wall. Keyshaw around third. He'll score. Clemens into second. Back-to-back doubles. Back-to-back RBIs. Twins lead 3-0.
1: Twins led 3-0 there. They would hang on for a 4-3 win. Blue Jays grounding into a double play with runners on first and second with one out in the ninth to end the game. Sunday night in Detroit.
3: Yeah, the batter now will be Matt Vierling. First pitch swinging, loops this one into shallow center. Carter dives, he can't get it, and two runs are going to score. Two outs, man at second, 7-1 Detroit. The 3-2 is hit on the ground to Lee on the right side. Takes it in, tossed to Torkelson, and that's the ball game. Tigers win it 7-1 and take 2 of 3 from the Rangers.
1: Boog Shambi calling it right here on ESPN Radio. Tigers, the 7-1 win. They improved to 12-3 at home. Best home record in baseball this season. That ties last year's team for the Tigers' second best through their first 15 home games of a season. Pretty decent Sunday all around for Detroit. That's next. 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
1: Braves win again. They are now 25-10. Montreal takes Game 7 in Tampa. Cavs win Game 7 in Cleveland. And in Detroit,
2: Sasser will untuck his jersey and hold the basketball. The final horn will sound, and Detroit, the Pistons, win Game 7 and the series. The final score, Detroit 116, Orlando 94.
1: Took seven games, but the Pistons, the top seed in the East, able to move on. Detroit coming from down 3-1 for the win. Cade Cunningham, 32 points and a dozen assists.
3: We were pushed to the limit, and it made us really reflect on how we were playing, what got us to this position, and what made us win as many games as we won in the regular season. And, it got us back to playing the basketball that we knew we were capable of.
1: Pistons drop three of the first four in the series, but win the final three in advance with coach J.B. Bickerstaff.
4: I mean, it's expected, and that's the amount of belief that we have in this group. This is a special group, and, you can't count us out. No matter the circumstances, no matter the situation, I like our chances to fight our way back. I thought we did a hell of a job of that, obviously, this series.
1: They win 116-94 in Game 7 on Sunday, advancing to the Eastern Conference Semis for the first time since 2008. You heard the win over the Magic here on ESPN Radio. Sean Kelly, Corey Alexander had the call for us. Back to Detroit. Sean?
2: Thank you, Jay. Game 7 belongs to the Detroit Pistons in front of their home crowd. They close out the series with a 116-94 win over the Orlando Magic. The top-seeded Pistons now advance to round 2 after a 60-win regular season. They were down 3-1 in this series, roar back, win 3 straight, dominate the second half of Game 6, and here basically control things from the second quarter on in Game 7.
5: We had an opportunity to talk with J.B. Bickerstaff pregame, and he told us that the second half of Game 6 resembled Detroit basketball. When you look at today's effort, not only Kay Cunningham with 32 points, but Tobias Harris stepping up with 30. Jalen Duren, 15-15. Danish Jenkins coming off the bench, 16 points, 5 assists, 3 rebounds. So this was a total team effort, got great production, and their defense absolutely did the job, once again holding the Magic to 94 points.
2: The separating segment of the game might have been late first half. It was a 20-6 run in favor of the Pistons to take an 11-point lead in the locker room. Do you see that as the defining moment in this game?
5: I do believe that was a defining moment, and it got to a 4-point game. It was 51-47. We talked about how the Magic could try to find a way to keep that close, and Detroit absolutely just separated at that point, making a double-digit halftime lead, and they never looked back after going into the locker room.
2: Pistons won the glass, 1 point in the paint, and 1 point off of turnover. It was closer than it really was, but Detroit did get 19 points off of 16 Orlando turnovers. Detroit coughed the ball up a little bit late to even the numbers out, but the separating came in a lot of ways from those points off turnovers, and again, shooting better than 50% for the game. 16 three-pointers knocked down by the Pistons. That has a new franchise record here for this franchise, and again, you mentioned the 32 by Cunningham and the 30 by Harris. In this storied history of this franchise, never have they had two in a Game 7, let alone a playoff game, each go for 30-plus. And for Detroit, it's a celebration long coming. 2008 was the last time they won a series. They do so here tonight. Detroit recovered from the 3-1 deficit. They seem like they're back to their usual selves here for round 2.
5: And again, you're talking about Kay Cunningham getting back into the lineup. This young man missed so much time at the end of the regular season with the collapsed lung, but now Cade is back to being Cade, which he most likely would be a first-team All-NBA performer.
2: Paolo Banchero had 38 in the loss for Orlando. He did everything he could. He also added 9 rebounds, but there wasn't a tremendous amount of help otherwise on some low shooting from his teammates. Orlando's season is done. And we'll wonder a little bit about the future of Jamal Mosley as the head coach of the Orlando Magic as well. Nonetheless, it's Detroit in the 1-8 series advancing here with a Game 7 win. They will see, of course, the winner of Toronto-Cleveland, that Game 7 on Sunday night. Final score, again, 116-94. Detroit defeats Orlando in Game 7. For Corey Alexander, I'm Sean Kelly, right here on your home for the NBA, ESPN Radio, and the ESPN app. Now let's go back to Jay Reynolds in the studio.
1: All right, Sean. So the Pistons move on with the Game 7 win at home. Pistons, top seed in the East, surviving in 7. They get the Cavaliers next. Cleveland winning their Game 7 Sunday.
0: Into the forecourt. Mitchell diving and scoring with the left hand. Timeout, Toronto. The Cavaliers have come out smoking here in the third quarter of play. 9 straight. And they lead the Raptors 58-49.
1: They go out of the Game 7 win. Donovan Mitchell, 22 points as Cleveland moves on. ESPN's Mark J. Spears.
6: Disappointing was an understatement the way they ended that game in Toronto and embarrassing and tough fashion, which cost them 3 days of rest for this next series. And, you know, I expected Donovan to pretty be dour afterwards. But he smiled to me and he told me, I'm excited. It's why you go get home court. Game sevens, do or die. This is why you compete. This is why you're late in the gym in the offseason. I'm excited for it. And I was at that time, I was like, okay. I kind of felt like they were going to be all right. He dapped me up pregame, like just so unnervous. But when the game started, it certainly didn't look like that way for the Cavaliers. All of a sudden, his fiance, Coco Jones, walks in, and then he seemed more relaxed. I don't know if that had anything to do with it. But they seemed to pick it up in the second quarter to tie the game. And in the second half, you know, it was the Jared Allen show. It was incredible display by Jared and the Cavaliers, and something that we haven't seen from them all series in terms about being excited, like Donovan said, and competing. And that was a Cavaliers team that we expected from the beginning of the series, and they finally showed up, you know, in a do-or-die situation, as Donovan said.
7: Jared Allen's fingerprints are all over both ends of the floor here in impacting this game. How, from your seat, do you feel like Allen was a differentiator tonight and then moving on or not?
6: Donovan Mitchell and James Harden still haven't really had signature games yet, right, in this playoff so far. And it was Jared Allen who sparked them. He averaged like 9 points and 6 rebounds in the series going into this game. But he did better than that in the third quarter with 14 points and 10 rebounds. He was the one getting the block shots. He was the one that was sparking the team to get 50-50 balls. And I think they were inspired by him as well and his enthusiasm and his play. And yeah, I mean, I don't know if we count fast break points as a stats to an individual player, but he had fast break points as well. If you didn't know any better, you thought he might have been the best guy in the team. And that's certainly something they're going to need when they play the Pistons in a couple days. Actually, after the game, Donovan Mitchell talked to the crowd and told them to praise the Fro for the game he had. And he also implored the fans that this is a 2.5-hour drive from Detroit. Come up there and support them. Both teams have a day off before game one. But I'm really excited about this series with Spider, the Fro, and the Cavaliers facing the Pistons.
1: Cavaliers on the road for game one. Pistons hosting the series opener on Tuesday, Cinco de Mayo, in Detroit. SportsCenter All Night, ESPN Radio.
8: The 76ers, down 3-1, have come all the way back to beat the Boston Celtics.
9: Boston Celtics came into these playoffs arguably as the favorites to make it back to the NBA Finals.
10: Embiid put a lot of pressure on us. We didn't really have an answer for him.
11: We failed by not winning.
1: Cavs and Pistons, the 1-4 matchup in the Eastern Conference semis. The other semi, the Knicks, the 3 seed, and the Sixers after they knocked off the Celtics, the 2 seed in the Eastern Conference. Earlier on ESPN Radio, Myra Metcalf.
12: I feel like it's Philly winning to me. I mean, what were they? I think they were 0-18, down 3-1, and I think the Celtics were 32-0, up 3-1. So you have the history there. I don't think they beat the Boston Celtics in a series in more than four decades. Embiid being hurt, coming back. So I think it's definitely Philly. And when you look at the playoff picture, it's not just that they beat Boston. I think they have a real chance to get to the finals if Embiid can stay healthy. That's the story.
11: Nah, they're not beating the Knicks. Come on. They're not beating the Knicks.
12: What makes you so confident in the Knicks?
1: Philly coming out of a series with Boston Celtics went to the postseason as the two seed out in the first round. How should fans feel? How do we feel about the season as a whole for the Celtics? ESPN's Jim Pontemps.
13: It's a bit of a complicated thing to look at, right? Because in the aggregate, they definitely overachieved. I mean, you look at the story of the last three games of that series between the Sixers and Celtics is that when fully healthy and operational, which is obviously a huge if and is rarely the case, Philadelphia is just a more talented team at the top end, particularly, right? Like with Joel Embiid and Paul George playing great and Tyrese Maxey and VJ Edgecombe, like they have a ton of high end talent, and that really shone through, especially when Jason Tatum is out with this injury again. And, you know, Joe Mazzulla obviously tried to change things up quite a bit, but he's playing, you know, a bunch of, you know, pretty limited role players to try to win a game seven at home. And, you know, the fact that Boston won 56 games in a season when Tatum didn't play till March and they lost Kristaps Porzingis, Drew Holiday, Al Horford, and Luke Kornet last summer didn't really get anything back for them in terms of helping this year's team. It's a very impressive season, but it's also hard to feel that way when you're up 3-1 against a bitter rival and lose three in a row, including two at home, to have your season end in the first round, when a week ago today, people thought they were the favorites, including me, to make the finals. I mean, it's a real wild whipsaw of a week, and it's a little surreal that their season's already over.
11: Are the Celtics fans, and are you willing to just excuse it away because of the Tatum injury? Or do you look at it as, okay, there might be bigger problems here long-term for them?
13: I don't know. I mean, I'm not sure what Celtics fans are excusing or not losing to the Sixers. I'm sure they weren't thrilled about it yesterday. But, you know, I mean, the bottom line is they just have to get more talent if they want to be a championship-level team again with this group. And that, like I said, I mean, everybody went into this year thinking this was a gap year, right? The fact the Celtics had a 56-win season with the group they have is very impressive. But the playoffs are a very clarifying thing, and I think we learned in this series against Philly that, you know, like I said, they have work to do to try to make this team better and to really be good enough to get all the way to the end. And they don't have a ton of tools to do that this summer. So it's going to be very interesting to see what the Celtics do, and it's going to be a challenge for them to really level this group up.
1: 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Phillies jumping out to an early lead in Miami Sunday.
14: 2-2. Swung on. Hit high and deep. Right field. Going back, Stowers to the wall. He leaps, and it's out of his reach and gone. Another three-run home run for Bryson Stott, who has found his power stroke in Miami. And the Phillies have scored six runs here in the top of the first inning.
1: Sports Radio 94 WIP, six-run top of the first, second time this season they've done that. They scored seven against the Rockies in early April. They go on to a 7-2 win over the Marlins on Sunday. Mets jumping on the Angels.
15: 2-1 pitch. Pientos hits one. Deep left field. Out toward the wall. This one is gone. Another two-run home run for Mark Pientos. 5-1 Mets. What a day for Mark at the park here in Angel Stadium.
1: Pientos 2-for-4, 2 homers, 4 RBI, 6th career multi-homer game. Mets with a 5-1 win over the Angels, 880 ESPN New York. Angels, a baseball worst 2-12 record since April 18th. Padres and White Sox.
16: 1-1. Manny swings, hits it in the air a mile, deep to left field. Antonacci at the wall. He watches this one going to go. Manny Machado with his fifth of the year, second of the inning for the Padres, and they go ahead for the first time today. It's 2-1.
17: Padres tuning into their long ball day.
1: 97-3, the fan. Padres, a four-game losing streak comes to an end with the win over the White Sox. Xander Bogaerts go ahead, RBI single in the eighth inning. Royals, a 4-1 win over the Mariners. They sweep that series. First road sweep of the Mariners since 2017. Athletics, a 7-1 win over the Guardians. Nationals edge the Brewers 3-2 to snap a four-game home losing streak. Pirates and Reds were in a tight one.
7: Here's the 1-2 pitch. Line drive center field. Gets down. Here comes Connor Griffin. He will score. Head first dive. Connor Griffin scores. On the base hit by Cruz, the 1-2 pitch, 1-0 Pirates in the eighth.
1: 93-7 the fan. That's the only run scored in the game. Pirates with the 1-0 shutout win. First series sweep against the Reds since April of 2023. Reds have dropped five of their six matchups with the Pirates this season. Spotlight on New York and Philly. That's next. SportsCenter All Night continues. It's ESPN Radio.
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2: Cameron Young at the last. Shoot 19 under par in our return to Doral. Strokes it on its way outside left, and it cuts in on the left side. And that is some luxury living for Cameron Young, who has won the 2026 Cadillac Championship, 700 FedEx Cup points. He outplayed the players in March and now slays the monster in May.
1: And picks up $3.5 million. Sirius XM PGA Tour Radio. Cameron Young at 19 under, third career PGA Tour win, second in his last four starts. He had one win in his first 103 starts. He's won two of the last four. 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
3: The 76ers, down 3-1, have come all the way back to beat the Boston Celtics.
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1: Couple of NBA series getting underway tonight. Wolves, Spurs, and San Antonio. And in the East, Sixers and Knicks in New York. 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
6: These Knicks are a likable group. The actual jersey, the name on the jersey, and New Yorkers in general, and I'm one of them, will be hated on. And I am someone that has hated on parts of this Knicks team because I do not like one-way players. And it's a sport where we say, like, oh, that guy's a great two-way player, which is redundant because if you're a basketball player, you're supposed to play offense and defense. But to your original point about the Sixers, yeah, last night, and in this previous series, because everyone was kind of sick of all the Boston love, yeah, they became America's sweetheart. And I do think the Embiid story was amazing in this series. What's sad, guys, is can you trust the concept of him being healthy for an entire series now moving forward? Because there is no one in the world that has had more fluke injuries and illnesses than Joel Embiid.
1: Evan Cohen with more coming up this morning on Unsportsmanlike, 6 to 10 Eastern Time. But NBA playoff action continues tonight, and we will have it for you here on ESPN Radio. Sixers, Knicks opening their series at Madison Square Garden. ESPN analyst Kendrick Perkins.
7: This right here is going to be a brawl for it all. This is going seven games, and I cannot wait for this matchup. It's going to come down to the bigs. Joel Embiid had it his way against Boston and obviously exposed Boston because they didn't have no one to stop him. I'm waiting to look at this matchup because Karl Anthony Towns is playing some of the best basketball under Mike Brown at the most important time. You have Mitchell Robinson coming in off the bench that has been spectacular on both ends of the floor. So I'm looking at whoever wins this battle between Towns and Embiid, that's who's going to win this series. I'm looking forward to it. Who's going to get stops? Which one of these guys are going to continue to dominate is going to be the big key. I believe Maxey and Jalen Brunson are going to cancel each other out. But best to believe this is going to be a bar fight.
1: 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Two series getting underway on Monday. Sixers, Knicks, Wolves, and Spurs. And then on Tuesday, the other two series, Lakers and Thunder in OKC. And in Detroit, the other one seed, Pistons, who survived in seven against the Cavaliers, who came out of their series in seven. SportsCenter All Night, ESPN Radio. We'll see what Monday's action gives us. But as for Sunday's top sounds, John Ryder.
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0: Number five.
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11: The Braves win it. It's a sweep in Denver, and the Braves are off to their best 35-game start to a season in the modern era. 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
0: Number four.
10: And a longtime veteran and former MVP still has it. The longtime Pirate. 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
12: The 1-1. Swing and a ball ripped right field. McCutcheon diving. Oh, and he made the catch. Andrew McCutcheon, the 39-year-old, lays out, diving towards the corner, and he stole extra bases from Wenzel Perez.
0: Number three.
10: first round of the Stanley Cup playoffs finishing up tonight with Game 7 at Tampa Bay. The Canadians get just 9 shots on net, but still skate past the Lightning 2-1 to advance. The final call on TSN 690.
9: And there will be a tomorrow for Montreal. It is lights out in Tampa Bay. Game 7 belongs to the Canadians.
0: Number 2.
10: The first round of the NBA playoffs wrapping up, and the Cavs close out the Raptors thanks to a big third quarter on WTAM.
12: They have put it together here in quarter number 3.
13: Barnes, and the back away by Strus. Bounce down the floor to Allen. Oh! Strus on the loose with the steal. Allen with the rim wrecker.
0: Number 1.
10: And we had the first game of the second round of the Stanley Cup playoffs tonight at Denver, and it was bonkers. 9-6 Avalanche over the Wild. Colorado's star defenseman continues to produce. The call on altitude 92.5.
12: Able to recover. Back to the point. Taves swings it to his right. Cale Makar doesn't take the shot. Now he does. He scores! Oh, Cale! That's two here in the third.
1: 9-6 will be the final. 14 different players scoring, as Oprah would say. You get a goal. You get a goal. Game 2 of the series coming up on Tuesday in Denver. We'll see it on ESPN, 8 o'clock Eastern. Surviving in 7. That's next. SportsCenter All Night. It's ESPN Radio.
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10: Cade and the Pistons look to complete the series comeback against the Magic.
8: Cunningham bounces away off the left angle, grabs the lead for Detroit with a three of his own. His third of the half.
10: Montreal and Tampa Bay face off in a game seven on the ice.
18: Back for Gonsalves, left circle. 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
8: Shoot! Tipped in front! Dominic Thames! The Lightning score on the power play. It's 1-1.
10: The young Raptors shock the Cavs and advance to round two.
18: Barrett lobs it inside to Poeltl. Down low, hands off to Shed. Out on the perimeter to Scotty. Open three ball, bust it. Knock it down. Put the Toronto lead back up to five.
10: Plus, we've got all the action from a full day in the majors.
19: High fly ball, deep left center. Tavares back on the track at the wall. See ya! A two-run home run for Judge.
20: Dennis Jenkins has had a breakthrough season. Mm-hmm. Guy who was on a two-way contract.
21: What's his first name?
20: Danis.
21: Danis.
22: Yeah, yep. You like that name.
21: I got excited. I thought it was sweet.
20: Not Danish.
21: Danish. Okay, my bad.
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1: Jonah with no hole. 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Sunday giving us four playoff series in the spotlight, three of them giving us a Game 7, two of them in the NBA and both in the Eastern Conference. Cavs, Raptors going the distance, home team winning each of the first six. And as for Game 7, it was tied at the half, but one-sided in the third.
18: They have put it together here in quarter number three. Barton,
8: and the back to Levi Strus. Bounce down the floor to Allen. Pow! Strus on the loose with the steal. Allen with the rim wrecker.
18: Jared Allen, games 1-5, was the best player on the floor.
21: Easily, Tim.
18: He dominated that series.
21: Yes, he did, and he's playing with the same spirit.
8: Follows his own miss again and laid it in. Jared Allen, what a quarter. What a game. 87-68.
1: WTAM with the call. Cavs outscoring Toronto 38-19 in the third. And in the fourth,
18: Mobley in front of the Cavalier bench. Fires left wing Wade. Dean, three.
8: Good! Dean Wade, 5 points here in the fourth quarter of play. Cavaliers with their biggest lead. It's 22.
1: Up 22 there. They win it by a dozen. 114-102 Cleveland beating Toronto in Game 7, advancing to the Eastern Conference semifinals for a third consecutive season. Cavs' fifth straight Game 7 victory. They're 7-2 all-time. They've won the last five Game 7s they've been in. Jared Allen, 22 points, 19 rebounds. Donovan Mitchell, 22 points as the Cavs finally get the series in seven.
23: When you go through these things, it teaches you a lot about yourself individually. It teaches you a lot about the people around you, right? Like, I joked about it with Serena, but, like, he spoke up two or three different times. It's just not what he does. But that, when you get in those moments, it really shows you who you are. Like, that's a big moment. Dennis Schroeder spoke up. James spoke up. Ev spoke up. Max, Sam, like, holding each other accountable. Like, that's something that you wouldn't see if we went in four, went in five. And not to say that's a bad thing. It's just certain things when you don't face certain challenges, right? You don't know what you're capable of. You don't know where you don't pull from anything. You know what I'm saying? So, I think that was the difference last year. And then we've got maybe resistance against Indiana. And all year was pretty much a, you know, don't want to say it was easy, but like it was we were winning by 15 in different in scenarios. So it's definitely a great mental push, but just because we went through this mental push doesn't mean we're guaranteed anything coming up, right? We still got to find a way to continue to be solid collective and go from there.
1: Donovan Mitchell and the Cavs moving on. James Harden had 18 points, 3 of 9 shooting, 6 rebounds.
2: That is going to take all of us, you know. They'll give Toronto credit. They're a really good team, especially defensively. They get after you. They swarm the basketball. They, you know, create turnovers and get out in transition. They just do things different, you know, and it's very effective. So, you know, throughout this entire series, like, it wasn't going to be easy. You know, we won the first two games at home. Felt like we had an opportunity for the first three quarters of game three, game four, the same thing, and then even in game six. So, and it just didn't go our way. But we didn't quit. And this is our story, you know what I mean? Like, you know, some guys step up, and you know, they did throughout the entire series. Like, one game it was Dennis, you know, tonight was Jay, Ev, like, it's an entire team, and we're gonna need everybody in order to keep moving on.
1: Cavs get the win in game seven, they move on. Raptors fall to 3-4 in game sevens all time. 0-2 on the road. Scotty Barnes had 24 in the game seven loss.
3: Not just the third quarter. You know, it was scoring in transition. It was getting some offensive rebounds. That really just right there, that changed the game. The offensive rebounds just giving them extra possession. I felt like we was doing a great job of guarding them, those guys. But just constant offensive rebounds and running in transition, you know, it kind of just hurt us. They was getting momentum.
1: And the Raptors lose in game seven. Cavs move on. SportsCenter all night, ESPN Radio. Cleveland moving on. They would be facing the winner of Sunday's other game seven, the series that featured the top seed in the East. Pistons were surprised in game one of their series with Orlando Magic taking the opener in Detroit. In fact, Orlando won 3 of the first 4. Game five, Pistons stave off elimination and force a game six. Game six, Pistons stave off elimination again and force a game seven. Sunday, game seven, another elimination game, although this one a mutual elimination game. Loser heading home. Pistons with a 40-point second quarter. They were in control, led by 11 at the break and by as much as 25 in game seven.
4: Cunningham takes a handoff on the right angle, dribbles the top for three. Bang, got it. Cunningham with 26 points. Fourth three-pointer for Cade Cunningham.
22: And the lead back to 20.
4: 78-58. Jenkins from the top of the arc. No look jump pass in the right corner. Harris for three. Might be the dagger. 3:23 to go. Timeout Orlando. Tobias Harris with 30 points. His fifth three-pointer just made it 105-86.
1: Sean Kelly calling it here on ESPN Radio. Pistons win it 116-94. Moving out of the Eastern Conference semis in a matchup with the Cavs. Teams last played in the playoffs in 2016. Pistons in game seven against Orlando, 22-point win, largest game seven win in franchise history. They overcome a 3-1 series deficit to do it. Second time they've done that in franchise history. Cade Cunningham, 32 points in the game seven win. He spoke with our Lisa Salters.
24: Cade, you said the last one didn't mean anything unless you finished it today. As you stand here, you listen to this crowd, you see all the Pistons legends giving you guys standing ovation. Just what is this moment feeling like to you right now?
25: Feels good that we handled our business and did what we set out to do. Now they really pushed us to the limit. We've grown a lot because of this series, because of that team and the way that, you know, they pushed us. So, you know, huge credit to them. And, you know, we're ready to get to the second round and continue business.
24: It was a pretty tight first quarter. Just what was the difference the rest of the way?
25: You know, we just maintain our intensity. We play, you know, our brand of basketball. And when we do that, we're hard to deal with. We know that. So, you know, just keeping that up, impose ourselves on every game. That's the name of the game for us.
24: You are the second Piston to score 20-plus and 10-plus assists in a game seven in the playoffs. Isaiah Thomas in the building tonight. He was the other one. Just what does that mean to you?
25: It's incredible. It's an honor to be in the same sentence as a legend like IT. I'm glad he was here. I'm glad he was able to watch. Just being able to talk to him, pick his brain and have his support, it's amazing. I feel, you know, extremely lucky to have that. So, you know, just thankful to be part of a franchise like this and want to keep it going.
24: And Tobias, 30 and 9 rebounds tonight. Just what has impressed you most about the way he's played, not just tonight, but in the last three games with the season on the line?
25: Yeah, he's a pro's pro, and he steps up when it's, you know, the lights are bright. He's been huge for us all year, but his leadership and the way that he stepped up, and not only on the floor, but also in practices and, you know, using his mind and stuff. Been huge for us, and we got to have somebody like that to move on, and we got one.
24: Cade, 6 days ago, you guys were down 3-1, and now here you are. How do you carry that over, that momentum, into the next round?
25: We got to keep playing our brand of basketball. We know it's not going to be easy. It gets tougher and tougher every round, so we just got to, you know, stay ourselves and continue to get better each round. And I think the Magic puts us, I think we're a lot better team because of this, and we're excited to see what the next challenge holds.
1: Cade Cunningham, third straight 30-point playoff game. Paolo Banchero had 38 in the loss for Orlando. He and the Magic eliminated in the series where they had a 3-1 lead.
5: Thinking we just gave them some open shots. Got to give them credit, you know. They had guys that were knocking shots down, Tobias Harris specifically. He got going, and yeah, you know, the crowd got behind him.
1: Banchero's second player in NBA history with 35 points in each of his first two career game sevens, Luka Doncic being the other. Cade Cunningham, 32 in the win. Tobias Harris had 30. The two of them, first player of Pistons teammates with 30 points in a game seven. Pistons complete the rally from down 3-1. ESPN analyst Kendrick Perkins.
6: They had to find themselves. And, you know, going through a series like this just makes you come together. And the big thing that was that we recognized was that we were looking at the Detroit Pistons and wondering who was going to be that Robin to Cade Cunningham. We know Cade is going to get his. And all of a sudden, we saw the emergence of Tobias Harris come to play over the last two games. And they're going to continue to need that from him. He was spectacular in game six on the road. And he was extra special in game seven to close them out. And when you think about the Pistons and what they had last year, right? Malik Beasley coming in off the bench, Dennis Schroeder, Tim Hardaway Jr., they had a lot of offensive firepower to help Cade. So as they continue to move on throughout the course of this postseason, Tobias Harris is going to continue to step up. So is Jenkins. And I think Jalen Duren, he has overcome his, you know, his little obstacles that he was going through in the first four or five games of this series, and he's going to be better.
1: Duren, 15 points, 15 rebounds, first double-double this postseason. Magic blowing a 3-1 series lead for the second time in franchise history. Detroit gets the win. They move on. Pistons, Cavaliers in the conference semis. SportsCenter All Night, ESPN Radio on the ice. Game 7 for Montreal and Tampa Bay. Lightning with home ice advantage, but Montreal would have the advantage on the scoreboard.
7: To the line, Hoxin shot. That's turned away by the stick of Vasilevsky. They score! It came back out in front. Newhook got it through, and it finds a way past Vasilevsky. And the Canadians have taken a 2-1 lead with 8:53 to go in the third period of Game 7. And there will be a tomorrow for Montreal. It is lights out in Tampa Bay. Game 7 belongs to the Canadians.
1: TSN 690, 2-1 the final in Game 7 as Montreal advances to play Buffalo in the second round. Canadiens, 9 shots on goal in Game 7. Second fewest on goal in a playoff game since shots on goal were first officially tracked in the late 1950s. Canadiens get the 2-1 win. 9 shots on goal total. Colorado in their opener with Minnesota, 9 goals.
11: Back for Faber. Returns it to Hughes. That's broken up. McKinnon has an empty net. You betcha! Nathan McKinnon has goals in back-to-back games. It's 9-6 Colorado with 2 to go here in Game 1.
1: McKinnon with the empty netter and 2 assists, altitude 92.5. Avs a 9-6 win over the Wild to take the series opener. 9 goals, most in a playoff game in their franchise history. 15 combined goals, tied for 5th most in a Stanley Cup playoff game all time. 14 different players scored. That's happened only twice. Kings and Oilers did it in 1982 in Game 1 of their division semis. They had 15 different players score. Kings and Flames in Game 6 of 1993 also at 14, like the Avs and Wild did on Sunday. SportsCenter All Night, ESPN Radio to the Diamond. Best team in baseball gets another win.
9: His 2-0 pitch on the way to Sullivan. In the air towards center. Over to his left, Dubon. He's under it, and he squeezes out number three. The Braves win it. It's a sweep in Denver, and the Braves are off to their best 35-game start to a season in the modern era. That goes back to 1900. They are 15 games over 500 at 25 wins, 10 losses, and it's a great start to the road trip with a sweep of the Rockies.
1: 680 the Fan. Braves with the 11-6 win on Sunday. Avs outscored the Rockies on Sunday. Avs had 9, Rockies had 6. Braves with the 11-6 win. Major League best 25-10 record for Atlanta this season. Most wins through 35 games of a season, as you heard, since the team moved to Atlanta in the mid-60s. Manager Walt Weiss.
12: It's a good group in there, and it's a really good atmosphere. There's good mojo, and I know winning does that, but there was a good feeling coming out of spring training. You know, it's just a really good bunch of guys that like to compete, and they enjoy playing together and winning together, and it's been really good.
1: Fourth game they've had with at least 10 runs this season, second most in baseball with the Dodgers. Cubs, an 8-4 win over the Diamondbacks, fifth straight win for Chicago, 16-4 record since April 12th. They're tied with the Braves for the best record over that span. Dodgers, supposed to be in the discussion for best in baseball, but riding a 4-game losing streak playing in St. Louis on Sunday.
13: Dustin Mays, 0-2. And Freeman, base hit up the middle. And Kim's going to speed around third, come in to score. It's 3-0 Dodgers and a 2-out RBI single from Freddie Freeman.
1: AM 570 LA Sports. Dodgers a 4-1 win over the Cardinals. They snapped their 4-game losing streak. Freeman telling Spectrum Sportsnet LA.
14: When you look at just how you all were able to turn things around, what was the conversation amongst the team going into this one?
25: Yeah, I don't know if we really turned it around yet. I mean, a lot of us are grinding, don't feel great with our swings, trying to get anything going. Luckily, Robo pitched an amazing game. Get in some early runs, settled down. Bullpen was great, but I think there's a lot more room for improvement on our offense.
1: The Dodgers get the 4-1 win. Shohei Ohtani 0-3 with a walk in the win for L.A. Not quite back to the majors. That's next. SportsCenter All Night continues. It's ESPN Radio.
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3: Chase Elliott streaks out of turn number four with a four-car length advantage over Denny Hamlin. He'll see the checkered flag, and he'll win at Texas Motor Speedway. Chase Elliott wins the Worth 400 over Denny Hamlin, Alex Bowman, Tyler Reddick, and Chris Buescher.
1: SiriusXM NASCAR Radio. Chase Elliott staying ahead of Denny Hamlin for the closing four laps after the final restart, picks up his second victory of the year, finished just ahead of Hamlin in both of those wins. Elliott picking up his 23rd career win, second at Texas, where 2 years ago he ended a 42-race winless streak. Chase Elliott taking the checkered flag on Sunday. SportsCenter All Night, ESPN Radio. Back to baseball in New York. Yankees and Orioles.
4: It was Aaron Judge, reached on an E5 in the first. High fly ball, deep left center. Tavares back on the track at the wall. See ya! A two-run home run for Judge. He moves one ahead of Rice, and the Yankees move two ahead of the Orioles. They're up 3-1.
1: Michael Kay, Yes Network. Yankees an 11-3 rout of the Orioles. Aaron Judge with 13 homers. Ben Rice with a dozen. First pair of teammates with at least a dozen home runs through their first 34 games of a season. Since Manny Ramirez and Paul Sorrento each had a dozen for Cleveland in 1995. Yankees scoring 27 runs against the Orioles in the series, including 11 on Sunday, 15 hits as well as they go on to the 11-3 win. Yankees shortstop Anthony Volpe had his rehab stint come to an end on Sunday, but there's a catch.
4: Line drive, it is a base hit down the left field line. Two runs will score. The ball goes to the wall. It's a two-run double for Caballero, and the Yankees lead 3-2.
1: Caballero has started at shortstop in 33 of the Yankees' 34 games this season, and he's been impressive. Sunday happened to be the 20th day of Volpe's rehab assignment, and that's the maximum that's allowed. So, rather than bring Volpe back to the majors, the Yankees have optioned him to AAA. If Volpe remains in the minors another 20 days or more, it would delay his free agent eligibility by a year until after the 2020.

0: scoring position. Twins and Blue Jays.
1: There's a line drive into left center field. That's trouble. Caratini should advance to third base. They're going to try to wave him in here. Being waved around third. And the throw to the plate is not in time. Twins lead 2-0 on a Keyshaw double. No balls and a strike. Fly ball, center field hit well. Varsho can track it down. He's not going to get it. It's going to go to the wall. Keyshaw around third. He'll score. Clemens into second. Back-to-back doubles. Back-to-back RBIs. Twins lead 3-0.
0: Twins led 3-0 there. They would hang on for a 4-3 win. Blue Jays grounding into a double play with runners on first and second with one out in the ninth to end the game. Sunday night in Detroit.
2: Yeah, the batter now will be Matt Vierling. First pitch swinging, loops this one into shallow center. Carter dives, he can't get it, and two runs are going to score. Two outs, man at second, 7-1 Detroit. The 3-2 is hit on the ground to Lee on the right side. Takes it in, toss to Torkelson, and that's the ball game. Tigers win it 7-1 and take 2 of 3 from the Rangers.
0: Boog Shambi calling it right here on ESPN Radio. Tigers, the 7-1 win. They improved to 12-3 at home. Best home record in baseball this season. That ties last year's team for the Tigers' second best through their first 15 home games of a season. Pretty decent Sunday all around for Detroit. That's next. SportsCenter All Night, ESPN Radio.
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4: 1 second left. The Cavs are down 2. Will they be down 0-2? Williams holds. Looks to pass. Gets it to James. Here's a 3 for the win. Goal! It is good!
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1: Braves win again. They are now 25 and 10. Montreal takes game 7 in Tampa. Cavs win game 7 in Cleveland. And in Detroit,
2: Sasser will untuck his jersey and hold the basketball. The final horn will sound. And Detroit, the Pistons, win game 7 and the series. The final score, Detroit 116, Orlando 94.
1: Took 7 games, but the Pistons, the top seed in the East, able to move on. Detroit coming from down 3-1 for the win. Cade Cunningham, 32 points and a dozen assists.
3: We were pushed to the limit, and it made us really reflect on how we were playing, what got us to this position, and what made us win as many games as we won in the regular season. And, it got us back to playing the basketball that we knew we were capable of.
1: Pistons drop 3 of the first 4 in the series, but win the final 3 in advance with Coach J.B. Bickerstaff.
4: I mean, it's expected, and that's the amount of belief that we have in this group. This is a special group, and, you can't count us out. No matter the circumstances, no matter the situation, I like our chances to fight our way back. I thought we did a hell of a job of that, obviously, this series.
1: They win 116-94 in Game 7 on Sunday, advancing to the Eastern Conference Semis for the first time since 2008. You heard the win over the Magic here on ESPN Radio. Sean Kelly, Corey Alexander had the call for us. Back to Detroit. Sean?
2: Thank you, Jay. Game 7 belongs to the Detroit Pistons in front of their home crowd. They close out the series with a 116-94 win over the Orlando Magic. The top-seeded Pistons now advance to round 2 after a 60-win regular season. They were down 3-1 in this series. Roar back, win 3 straight, dominate the second half of Game 6. And here, basically control things from the second quarter on in Game 7.
5: We had an opportunity to talk with J.B. Bickerstaff pregame, and he told us that the second half of Game 6 resembled Detroit basketball. When you look at today's effort, not only Kay Cunningham with 32 points, but Tobias Harris stepping up with 30. Jalen Duren, 15 and 15. Danis Jenkins coming off the bench, 16 points, 5 assists, 3 rebounds. So this was a total team effort, got great production, and their defense absolutely did the job, once again, holding the Magic to 94 points.
2: The separating segment of the game might have been late first half. It was a 20-6 run in favor of the Pistons to take an 11-point lead in the locker room. Do you see that as the defining moment in this game?
5: I do believe that was a defining moment, and it got to a 4-point game. It was 51-47. We talked about how the Magic could try to find a way to keep that close, and Detroit absolutely just separated at that point, making a double-digit halftime lead, and they never looked back after going into the locker room.
2: Pistons won the glass, 1 point in the paint, and 1 point off of turnovers. It was closer than it really was, but Detroit did get 19 points off of 16 Orlando turnovers. Detroit coughed the ball up a little bit late to even the numbers out, but the separating came in a lot of ways from those points off turnovers, and again, shooting better than 50% for the game. 16 three-pointers knocked down by the Pistons. That has a new franchise record here for this franchise, and again, you mentioned the 32 by Cunningham and the 30 by Harris. In this storied history of this franchise, never have they had 2 in a Game 7, let alone a playoff game, each go for 30-plus. And for Detroit, it's a celebration long coming. 2008 was the last time they won a series. They do so here tonight. Detroit recovered from the 3-1 deficit. They seem like they're back to their usual selves here for round 2.
5: And again, you're talking about Kay Cunningham getting back into the lineup. This young man missed so much time at the end of the regular season with the collapsed lung, but now Cade is back to being Cade, which he most likely would be a first-team All-NBA performer.
2: Paolo Banchero had 38 in the loss for Orlando. He did everything he could. He also added 9 rebounds, but there wasn't a tremendous amount of help otherwise on some low shooting from his teammates. Orlando's season is done. And we'll wonder a little bit about the future of Jamal Mosley as the head coach of the Orlando Magic as well. Nonetheless, it's Detroit in the 1-8 series advancing here with a Game 7 win. They will see, of course, the winner of Toronto-Cleveland, that Game 7 on Sunday night. Final score again, 116-94. Detroit defeats Orlando in Game 7. For Corey Alexander, I'm Sean Kelly, right here on your home for the NBA, ESPN Radio, and the ESPN app. Now let's go back to Jay Reynolds in the studio.
1: All right, Sean. So the Pistons move on with the Game 7 win at home. Pistons, top seed in the East, surviving in 7. They get the Cavaliers next. Cleveland winning their Game 7 Sunday.
0: Into the forecourt. Mitchell diving and scoring with a left hand. Timeout, Toronto. The Cavaliers have come out smoking here in the third quarter of play. 9 straight. And they lead the Raptors 58-49.
1: They go out of the Game 7 win. Donovan Mitchell, 22 points as Cleveland moves on. ESPN's Mark J. Spears.
6: Disappointing was an understatement the way they ended that game in Toronto, and embarrassing and tough fashion, which cost them 3 days of rest for this next series. And, you know, I expected Donovan to pretty be dour afterwards, and but he smiled to me and he told me, "I'm excited. It's why you go get home court. Game sevens, do or die. This is why you compete. This is why you're late in the gym in the offseason. I'm excited for it." And I was at that time, I was like, okay, I kind of felt like they were going to be all right. He dapped me up pregame, like just so unnervous. But when the game started, it certainly didn't look like that way for the Cavaliers. All of a sudden, his fiance, Coco Jones, walks in, and then he seemed more relaxed. I don't know if that had anything to do with it. But they seemed to pick it up in the second quarter to tie the game. And in the second half, you know, it was the Jared Allen show. It was incredible display by Jared and the Cavaliers, and something that we haven't seen from them all series in terms about being excited, like Donovan said, and competing. And that was a Cavaliers team that we expected from the beginning of this series, and they finally showed up, you know, in a do-or-die situation, as Donovan said.
7: Jared Allen's fingerprints are all over both ends of the floor here in impacting this game. How, from your seat, do you feel like Allen was a differentiator tonight and then moving on or not?
6: Donovan Mitchell and James Harden still haven't really had signature games yet, right, in this playoff so far. And it was Jared Allen who sparked them. He averaged like 9 points and 6 rebounds in the series going into this game. But he did better than that in the third quarter with 14 points and 10 rebounds. He was the one getting the block shots. He was the one that was sparking the team to get 50-50 balls. And I think they were inspired by him as well, and his enthusiasm and his play. And yeah, I mean, I don't know if we count fast break points as a stats to an individual player, but he had fast break points as well. If you didn't know any better, you thought he might have been the best guy in the team. And that's certainly something they're going to need when they play the Pistons in a couple days. Actually, after the game, Donovan Mitchell talked to the crowd and told them to praise the Fro for the game he had. And he also implored the fans that this is a 2.5-hour drive from Detroit. Come up there and support them. Both teams have a day off before game one. But I'm really excited about this series with Spider, the Fro, and the Cavaliers facing the Pistons.
1: Cavaliers on the road for game one. Pistons hosting the series opener on Tuesday, Cinco de Mayo, in Detroit. 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
9: Boston Celtics came into these playoffs arguably as the favorites to make it back to the NBA Finals.
10: Embiid put a lot of pressure on us. We didn't really have an answer for him.
11: We failed by not winning.
1: Cavs and Pistons, the 1-4 matchup in the Eastern Conference semis. The other semi, the Knicks, the 3 seed, and the Sixers after they knocked off the Celtics, the 2 seed in the Eastern Conference. 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
12: I feel like it's Philly winning to me. I mean, what were they? I think they were 0-18, down 3-1, and I think the Celtics were 32-0, up 3-1. So you have the history there. I don't think they beat the Boston Celtics in a series in more than four decades. Embiid being hurt, coming back. So I think it's definitely Philly. And when you look at the playoff picture, it's not just that they beat Boston. I think they have a real chance to get to the finals if Embiid can stay healthy. That's the story.
11: Nah, they're not beating the Knicks. Come on. They're not beating the Knicks.
12: What makes you so confident in the Knicks?
1: Philly coming out of a series with Boston Celtics went to the postseason as the two seed out in the first round. How should fans feel? How do we feel about the season as a whole for the Celtics? ESPN's Tim Pontemps.
13: It's a bit of a complicated thing to look at, right? Because in the aggregate, they definitely overachieved. I mean, you look at the story of the last three games of that series between the Sixers and Celtics is that when fully healthy and operational, which is obviously a huge if and is rarely the case, Philadelphia is just a more talented team at the top end, particularly, right? Like with Joel Embiid and Paul George playing great and Tyrese Maxey and VJ Edgecombe, like they have a ton of high end talent, and that really shone through, especially when Jason Tatum is out with this injury again. And, you know, Joe Mazzulla obviously tried to change things up quite a bit, but he's playing, you know, a bunch of, you know, pretty limited role players to try to win a game seven at home. And, you know, the fact that Boston won 56 games in a season when Tatum didn't play till March and they lost Kristaps Porzingis, Drew Holiday, Al Horford, and Luke Kornet last summer didn't really get anything back for them in terms of helping this year's team. It's a very impressive season, but it's also hard to feel that way when you're up 3-1 against a bitter rival and lose three in a row, including two at home, to have your season end in the first round, when a week ago today, people thought they were the favorites, including me, to make the finals. I mean, it's a real wild whipsaw of a week, and it's a little surreal that their season's already over.
11: Are the Celtics fans, and are you willing to just excuse it away because of the Tatum injury, or do you look at it as, okay, there might be bigger problems here long term for them?
13: I don't know. I mean, I'm not sure what Celtics fans are excusing or not losing the Sixers. I'm sure they weren't thrilled about it yesterday, but you know, I mean, the bottom line is they just have to get more talent if they want to be a championship level team again with this group. And that, like I said, I mean, not everybody went into this year thinking this was a gap year, right? In fact, the Celtics had a 56-win season with the group they have is very impressive. But the playoffs are a very clarifying thing, and I think we learned in the series against Philly that, you know, like I said, they have work to do to try to make this team better and to really be good enough to get all the way to the end. And they don't have a ton of tools to do that this summer. So it's going to be very interesting to see what the Celtics do, and it's going to be a challenge for them to really level this group up.
1: 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Phillies jumping out to an early lead in Miami Sunday.
14: 2-2. Swung on. Hit high and deep. Right field. Going back, Stowers to the wall. He leaps, and it's out of his reach and gone. Another three-run home run for Bryson Stott, who has found his power stroke in Miami. And the Phillies have scored six runs here in the top of the first inning.
1: Sports Radio 94 WIP. Six-run top of the first. Second time this season they've done that. They scored seven against the Rockies in early April. They go on to a 7-2 win over the Marlins on Sunday. Mets jumping on the Angels.
15: 2-1 pitch. Vientos hits one. Deep left field. Out toward the wall. This one is gone. Another two-run home run for Mark Vientos. 5-1 Mets. What a day for Mark at the park here in Angel Stadium.
1: Vientos 2-for-4, 2 homers, 4 RBI, 6th career multi-homer game. Mets with a 5-1 win over the Angels, 880 ESPN New York. Angels, a baseball worst 2-12 record since April 18th. Padres and White Sox.
16: 1-1. And he swings, hits it in the air a mile, deep to left field. Antonacci at the wall. He watches this one going to go. Manny Machado with his fifth of the year. Second of the inning for the Padres. And they go ahead for the first time today. It's 2-1.
17: Padres tuning into their long ball day.
1: 97-3, the Fan. Padres, a four-game losing streak comes to an end with the win over the White Sox. Xander Bogaerts, go ahead, RBI single in the eighth inning. Royals, a 4-1 win over the Mariners. They sweep that series. First road sweep of the Mariners since 2017. Athletics, a 7-1 win over the Guardians. Nationals edge the Brewers 3-2 to snap a four-game home losing streak. Pirates and Reds were in a tight one.
7: Here's the 1-2 pitch. Line drive center field, gets down. Here comes Connor Griffin. He will score. Head first dive. Connor Griffin scores on the base hit by Cruz. The 1-2 pitch. 1-0 Pirates in the eighth.
1: 93-7 the Fan. That's the only run scored in the game. Pirates with the 1-0 shutout win. First series sweep against the Reds since April of 2023. Reds have dropped five of their six matchups with the Pirates this season. Spotlight on New York and Philly. That's next. SportsCenter All Night continues. It's ESPN Radio.
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2: Cameron Young at the last. Shooting 19 under par in our return to Doral. Strokes it on its way outside left, and it cuts in on the left side. And that is some luxury living for Cameron Young, who has won the 2026 Cadillac Championship. 700 FedEx Cup points. He outplayed the players in March and now slays the monster in May.
1: And picks up $3.5 million. Sirius XM PGA Tour Radio. Cameron Young at 19 under, third career PGA Tour win, second in his last four starts. He had one win in his first 103 starts. He's won two of the last four. 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
3: The 76ers, down 3-1, have come all the way back to beat the Boston Celtics.
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1: Couple of NBA series getting underway tonight. Wolves, Spurs, and San Antonio. And in the East, Sixers and Knicks in New York. 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
6: These Knicks are a likable group. The actual jersey, the name on the jersey, and New Yorkers in general, and I'm one of them, will be hated on. And I am someone that has hated on parts of this Knicks team because I do not like one-way players. And it's a sport where we say, like, oh, that guy's a great two-way player, which is redundant because if you're a basketball player, you're supposed to play offense and defense. But to your original point about the Sixers, yeah, last night and in this previous series, because everyone was kind of sick of all the Boston love, yeah, they became America's sweetheart. And I do think the Embiid story was amazing in this series. What's sad, guys, is can you trust the concept of him being healthy for an entire series now moving forward? Because there is no one in the world that has had more fluke injuries and illnesses than Joel Embiid.
1: Evan Cohen with more coming up this morning on Unsportsmanlike, 6 to 10 Eastern Time. But NBA playoff action continues tonight, and we will have it for you here on ESPN Radio. Sixers, Knicks opening their series at Madison Square Garden. ESPN analyst Kendrick Perkins.
7: This right here is going to be a brawl for it all. This is going 7 games, and I cannot wait for this matchup. It's going to come down to the bigs. Joel Embiid had it his way against Boston and obviously exposed Boston because they didn't have no one to stop him. I'm waiting to look at this matchup because Karl Anthony Towns is playing some of the best basketball under Mike Brown at the most important time. You have Mitchell Robinson coming in off the bench that has been spectacular on both ends of the floor. So I'm looking at whoever wins this battle between Towns and Embiid, that's who's going to win this series. I'm looking forward to it. Who's going to get stops? Which one of these guys are going to continue to dominate is going to be the big key. I believe Maxey and Jalen Brunson are going to cancel each other out. But best to believe this is going to be a bar fight.
1: Sixers, Knicks. It's here on ESPN Radio presented by Gusto. 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Two series getting underway on Monday. Sixers, Knicks, Wolves, and Spurs. And then on Tuesday, the other two series, Lakers and Thunder in OKC. And in Detroit, the other one seed, Pistons, who survived in 7 against the Cavaliers, who came out of their series in 7. SportsCenter All Night, ESPN Radio. We'll see what Monday's action gives us, but as for Sunday's top sounds, John Ryder.
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9: Thanks, Jay. 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
10: The Braves win it. It's a sweep in Denver, and the Braves are off to their best 35-game start to a season in the modern era. 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They are 15 games over 500 at 25 wins, 10 losses.
0: Number 4.
9: And a longtime veteran and former MVP still has it. The longtime Pirate. Now with the Rangers, with great glove work for Sunday Night Baseball in Detroit. 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
11: 1-1. Swing and a ball ripped right field. McCutcheon diving. Oh, and he made the catch. And
12: Andrew McCutchen, the 39-year-old, lays out, diving towards the corner, and he stole extra bases from Wenzel Perez.
0: Number three.
9: First round of the Stanley Cup playoffs finishing up tonight with Game 7 at Tampa Bay. The Canadians get just 9 shots on net, but still skate past the Lightning 2-1 to advance. The final call on TSN 690.
13: And there will be a tomorrow for Montreal. It is lights out in Tampa Bay. Game 7 belongs to the Canadians.
0: Number 2.
9: The first round of the NBA playoffs wrapping up, and the Cavs close out the Raptors thanks to a big third quarter on WTAM.
11: They have put it together here in quarter number 3. Barton,
14: and the breakaway by Strus. Bounce down the floor to Allen. Strus on the loose with the steal. Allen with the rim wrecker.
0: Number 1.
9: And we had the first game of the second round of the Stanley Cup playoffs tonight at Denver, and it was bonkers. 9-6 Avalanche over the Wild. The Colorado star defenseman continues to produce. The call on altitude 92.5.
11: Able to recover. Back to the point. Taves swings it to his right. Cale Makar doesn't take a shot. Now he does.
13: He scores! Oh, hell, Cale! That's 2 here in the third.
1: 9-6 will be the final. 14 different players scoring. As Oprah would say, you get a goal. You get a goal. Game 2 of the series coming up on Tuesday in Denver. We'll see it on ESPN, 8 o'clock Eastern. Surviving in 7. That's next. SportsCenter All Night. It's ESPN Radio.
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9: Cade and the Pistons look to complete the series comeback against the Magic.
3: Cunningham bounces away off the left angle, grabs the lead for Detroit with a three of his own. His third of the half.
9: Montreal and Tampa Bay face off in a game 7 on the ice.
4: Back for Gonzalez, left circle. Center point to Stu.
3: Shoots! Tipped in front! Dominic James! The Lightning score on the power play. It's 1-1.
9: The young Raptors shock the Cavs and advance to round 2.
4: Barrett lobs it inside to Poeltl. Down low, hands off to Shed. Out on the perimeter to Scotty. Open 3 ball. Bust it. Knock it down. Put the Toronto lead back up to 5.
9: Plus, we've got all the action from a full day in the majors.
23: High fly ball. Deep left center. Tavares back on the track. At the wall. See ya. A 2-run home run for Judge.
24: Dennis Chickens has had a breakthrough season. Mm-hmm. Guy who was on a two-way contract.
25: What's his first name?
24: Danis.
25: Danis.
26: Yeah, yep. You like that name.
25: I got excited. I thought he was sweet.
24: Not Danish.
25: Danish. Okay, my bad.
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1: 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Cavs, Raptors going the distance, home team winning each of the first 6, and as for Game 7, it was tied at the half, but one-sided in the third.
4: They have put it together here in quarter number 3. Barton,
3: and the back-to-back by Strus, bounce down the floor to Allen. Strus on the loose with the steal. Allen with the rim wrecker.
4: Jared Allen, games 1 through 5, was the best player on the floor.
25: Easily, Tim.
4: He dominated that series.
25: Yes, he did, and he's playing with the same spirit.
3: Follows his own miss again and laid it in. Jared Allen, what a quarter. What a game. 87-68.
1: WTAM with the call. Cavs outscoring Toronto 38-19 in the third. And in the fourth,
4: Mobley in front of the Cavalier bench. Fires left wing Wade. Dean 3.
3: Good! Dean Wade. 5 points here in the fourth quarter of play. Cavaliers with their biggest lead. It's 22.
1: Up 22 there. They win it by a dozen. 114-102. Cleveland beating Toronto in game 7, advancing to the Eastern Conference semifinals for a third consecutive season. Cavs' fifth straight game 7 victory. They're 7-2 all time. They've won the last 5 game 7s they've been in. Jared Allen, 22 points, 19 rebounds. Donovan Mitchell, 22 points as the Cavs finally get the series in 7.
27: When you go through these things, it teaches you a lot about yourself individually. It teaches you a lot about the people around you, right? Like, I joked about it with Serena, but like, he spoke up 2 or 3 different times. It's just not what he does. But that, when you get in those moments, it really shows you who you are. Like, that's a big moment. Dennis Schroeder spoke up. James spoke up. Ev spoke up. Max, Sam, like, holding each other accountable. Like, that's something that you wouldn't see if we went in 4, went in 5. And not to say that's a bad thing. It's just certain things when you don't face certain challenges, right? You don't know what you're capable of. You don't know where you don't pull from anything. You know what I'm saying? So, I think that was the difference last year. And then we got maybe resistance against Indiana. And all year was pretty much a, you know, don't want to say it was easy, but like it was we were winning by 15 in different in scenarios. So it's definitely a great mental push, but just because we went through this mental push doesn't mean we're guaranteed anything coming up, right? We still got to find a way to continue to be solid collective and go from there.
1: Donovan Mitchell and the Cavs moving on. James Harden had 18 points, 3 of 9 shooting, 6 rebounds.
5: That is going to take all of us, you know. They'll give Toronto credit. They're a really good team, especially defensively. They get after you. They swarm the basketball. They, you know, create turnovers and get out in transition. They just do things different, you know, and it's very effective. So, you know, throughout this entire series, like, it wasn't going to be easy. You know, we won the first two games at home. Felt like we had an opportunity for the first 3 quarters of game 3, game 4, the same thing, and then even in game 6. So, and it just didn't go our way. But we didn't quit. And this is our story, you know what I mean? Like, you know, some guys step up, and, you know, they did throughout the entire series. Like, one game it was Dennis, you know, tonight it was Jay, Ev, like, it's an entire team, and we're going to need everybody in order to keep moving on.
1: Cavs get the win in game 7. They move on. Raptors fall to 3-4 in game 7's all time. 0-2 on the road. Scotty Barnes had 24 in the Game 7 loss.
6: Not just the third quarter. You know, it was scoring in transition. It was getting some offensive rebounds. That really just right there, that changed the game. The offensive rebounds just giving them extra possession. I felt like we were doing a great job of guarding them, those guys, but just constant offensive rebounds and running in transition, you know, it kind of just hurt us. They was getting momentum.
1: And the Raptors lose in Game 7. Cavs move on. SportsCenter All Night, ESPN Radio. Cleveland moving on. They would be facing the winner of Sunday's other Game 7, the series that featured the top seed in the East. Pistons were surprised in Game 1 of their series with Orlando Magic taking the opener in Detroit. In fact, Orlando won 3 of the first 4. Game 5, Pistons stave off elimination and force a Game 6. Game 6, Pistons stave off elimination again and force a Game 7. Sunday, Game 7. Another elimination game, although this one a mutual elimination game. Loser heading home. Pistons, with a 40-point second quarter, they were in control, led by 11 at the break and by as much as 25 in Game 7.
7: Cunningham takes a handoff on the right angle, dribbles the top for 3. Bang, got it. Cunningham with 26 points. Fourth three-pointer for Cade Cunningham.
8: And the lead back to 20.
7: 78-58. Jenkins from the top of the arc. No look jump pass to the right corner. Harris for 3. Might be the dagger. 3:23 to go. Timeout Orlando. Tobias Harris with 30 points. His fifth three-pointer just made it 105-86.
1: Sean Kelly calling it here on ESPN Radio. Pistons win it 116-94. Moving on to the Eastern Conference semis in a matchup with the Cavs. Teams last played in the playoffs in 2016. Pistons in Game 7 against Orlando, 22-point win, largest Game 7 win in franchise history. They overcome a 3-1 series deficit to do it. Second time they've done that in franchise history. Cade Cunningham, 32 points in the Game 7 win. He spoke with our Lisa Salters.
10: Cade, you said the last one didn't mean anything unless you finished it today. As you're standing here, you're looking to this crowd, you see all the Pistons legends giving you guys standing ovation. Just what is this moment feeling like to you right now?
12: Feels good that we handle our business and did what we set out to do. Now they really pushed us to the limit. We've grown a lot because of this series, because of that team and the way that, you know, they pushed us. So, you know, huge credit to them. And, you know, we're ready to get to the second round and continue business.
10: It was a pretty tight first quarter. Just what was the difference the rest of the way?
12: You know, we just maintain our intensity. We play, you know, our brand of basketball. And when we do that, we're hard to deal with. We know that. So, you know, just keeping that up, imposing ourselves on every game, that's the name of the game for us.
10: You are the second Piston to score 20-plus and 10-plus assists in a Game 7 in the playoffs. Isaiah Thomas in the building tonight, he was the other one. Just what does that mean to you?
12: It's incredible. It's an honor to be in the same sentence as a legend like IT. I'm glad he was here. I'm glad he was able to watch. Just being able to talk to him, pick his brain, and have his support, it's amazing. I feel, you know, extremely lucky to have that. So, you know, just thankful to be part of a franchise like this and want to keep it going.
10: And Tobias, 30 and 9 rebounds tonight. Just what has impressed you most about the way he's played, not just tonight, but in the last 3 games with the season on the line?
12: Yeah, he's a pro's pro, and he steps up when it's, you know, the lights are bright. He's been huge for us all year, but his leadership and the way that he stepped up, and not only on the floor, but also in practices and, you know, using his mind and stuff, he's been huge for us, and like, we got to have somebody like that to move on, and we got one.
10: Cade, 6 days ago, you guys were down 3-1, and now here you are. How do you carry that over, that momentum, into the next round?
12: We got to keep playing our brand of basketball. We know it's not going to be easy. It gets tougher and tougher every round. So we just got to, you know, stay ourselves and continue to get better each round. And I think the Magic pushed us. I think we're a lot better team because of this. And we're excited to see what the next challenge holds.
1: Cade Cunningham, third straight 30-point playoff game. Paolo Banchero had 38 in the loss for Orlando. He and the Magic eliminated in the series where they had a 3-1 lead.
11: Thinking we just gave them some open shots. Got to give them credit, you know. They had guys that were knocking shots down, Tobias Harris specifically. He got going, and, yeah, you know, the crowd got behind him.
1: Banchero's second player in NBA history with 35 points in each of his first two career Game 7s, Luka Doncic being the other. Cade Cunningham, 32 in the win. Tobias Harris had 30. The two of them, first player of Pistons teammates with 30 points in a Game 7. Pistons complete the rally from down 3-1. ESPN analyst Kendrick Perkins.
13: They had to find themselves. And, you know, going through a series like this just makes you come together. And the big thing that was that we recognized was that we were looking at the Detroit Pistons and wondering who was going to be that Robin to Cade Cunningham. We know Cade is going to get his. And all of a sudden, we saw the emergence of Tobias Harris come to play over the last two games. And they're going to continue to need that from him. He was spectacular in Game 6 on the road, and he was extra special in Game 7 to close them out. And when you think about the Pistons and what they had last year, right? Malik Beasley coming in off the bench, Dennis Schroeder, Tim Hardaway Jr., they had a lot of offensive firepower to help Cade. So as they continue to move on throughout the course of this postseason, Tobias Harris is going to continue to step up. So is Jenkins. And I think Jalen Duren, he has overcome his, you know, his little obstacles that he was going through in the first 4 or 5 games of this series, and he's going to be better.
1: Duren, 15 points, 15 rebounds, first double-double this postseason. Magic blowing a 3-1 series lead for the second time in franchise history. Detroit gets the win. They move on. Pistons, Cavaliers in the conference semis. SportsCenter All Night, ESPN Radio on the ice. Game 7 for Montreal and Tampa Bay. Lightning with home ice advantage, but Montreal would have the advantage on the scoreboard.
14: To the line. Hotson's shot. That's turned away by the stick of Vasilevsky. They score! It came back out in front. Newhook got it through. And it finds a way past Vasilevsky. And the Canadians have taken a 2-1 lead with 8:53 to go in the third period of Game 7. And there will be a tomorrow for Montreal. It is lights out in Tampa Bay. Game 7 belongs to the Canadians.
1: TSN 690, 2-1 the final in Game 7 as Montreal advances to play Buffalo in the second round. Canadiens, 9 shots on goal in Game 7. Second fewest on goal in a playoff game since shots on goal were first officially tracked in the late 1950s. Canadiens get the 2-1 win. 9 shots on goal total. Colorado in their opener with Minnesota, 9 goals.
14: Back for Faber. Returns it to Hughes. That's broken up. McKinnon has an empty net. You betcha! Nathan McKinnon has goals in back-to-back games. It's 9-6 Colorado with 2 to go here in Game 1.
1: McKinnon with the empty netter and 2 assists, altitude 92.5. Avs a 9-6 win over the Wild to take the series opener. 9 goals, most in a playoff game in their franchise history. 15 combined goals, tied for 5th most in a Stanley Cup playoff game all time. 14 different players score. That's happened only twice. Kings and Oilers did it in 1982 in Game 1 of their division semis. They had 15 different players score. Kings and Flames in Game 6 of 1993 also had 14, like the Avs and Wild did on Sunday. SportsCenter All Night, ESPN Radio. To the Diamond, best team in baseball gets another win.
15: His 2-0 pitch on the way to Sullivan. In the air towards center. Over to his left, Dubon. He's under it, and he squeezes out number three. The Braves win it. It's a sweep in Denver, and the Braves are off to their best 35-game start to a season in the modern era. That goes back to 1900. They are 15 games over 500 at 25 wins, 10 losses, and it's a great start to the road trip with a sweep of the Rockies.
1: 680 the Fan. Braves with the 11-6 win on Sunday. Avs outscored the Rockies on Sunday. Avs had 9, Rockies had 6. Braves with the 11-6 win, Major League best 25-10 record for Atlanta this season. Most wins through 35 games of a season, as you heard, since the team moved to Atlanta in the mid-60s. Manager Walt Weiss.
16: It's a good group in there, and it's a really good atmosphere. There's good mojo, and I know winning does that, but there was a good feeling coming out of spring training. You know, it's just a really good bunch of guys that like to compete, and they enjoy playing together and winning together, and it's been really good.
1: Fourth game they've had with at least 10 runs this season, second most in baseball with the Dodgers. Cubs, an 8-4 win over the Diamondbacks, fifth straight win for Chicago, 16-4 record since April 12th. They're tied with the Braves for the best record over that span. Dodgers, supposed to be in the discussion for best in baseball, but riding a 4-game losing streak playing in St. Louis on Sunday.
17: Dustin Mays, 0-2. And Freeman, base hit up the middle. And Kim's going to speed around third, come in to score. It's 3-0 Dodgers and a 2-out RBI single from Freddie Freeman.
1: AM 570 LA Sports. Dodgers a 4-1 win over the Cardinals. They snapped their 4-game losing streak. Freeman telling Spectrum Sportsnet LA.
18: When you look at just how you all were able to turn things around, what was the conversation amongst the team going into this one?
19: Yeah, I don't know if we really turned it around yet. I mean, a lot of us are grinding, don't feel great with our swings, trying to get anything going. And luckily, Robo pitched an amazing game. I got to get in some early runs, settled down. Bullpen was great, but I think there's a lot more room for improvement on our offense.
1: The Dodgers get the 4-1 win. Shohei Ohtani 0-3 with a walk in the win for L.A. Not quite back to the majors. That's next. SportsCenter All Night continues. 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
3: Chase Elliott streaks out of turn number four with a four-car length advantage over Denny Hamlin. He'll see the checkered flag, and he'll win at Texas Motor Speedway. Chase Elliott wins the Worth 400 over Denny Hamlin, Alex Bowman, Tyler Reddick, and Chris Buescher.
1: SiriusXM NASCAR Radio. Chase Elliott staying ahead of Denny Hamlin for the closing four laps after the final restart, picks up his second victory of the year, finished just ahead of Hamlin in both of those wins. Elliott picking up his 23rd career win, second at Texas, where 2 years ago he ended a 42-race winless streak. Chase Elliott taking the checkered flag on Sunday. SportsCenter All Night, ESPN Radio. Back to baseball in New York. Yankees and Orioles.
4: It was Aaron Judge, reached on an E5 in the first. High fly ball, deep left center. Tavares back on the track at the wall. See ya! A two-run home run for Judge. He moves one ahead of Rice, and the Yankees move two ahead of the Orioles. They're up 3-1.
1: Michael Kay, Yes Network. Yankees an 11-3 rout of the Orioles. Aaron Judge with 13 homers. Ben Rice with a dozen. First pair of teammates with at least a dozen home runs through their first 34 games of a season. Since Manny Ramirez and Paul Sorrento each had a dozen for Cleveland in 1995. Yankees scoring 27 runs against the Orioles in the series, including 11 on Sunday, 15 hits as well, as they go on to the 11-3 win. Yankees shortstop Anthony Volpe had his rehab stint come to an end on Sunday, but there's a catch.
4: Line drive, it is a base hit down the left field line. Two runs will score. The ball goes to the wall. It's a two-run double for Caballero, and the Yankees lead 3-2.
1: Caballero has started at shortstop in 33 of the Yankees' 34 games this season, and he's been impressive. Sunday happened to be the 20th day of Volpe's rehab assignment, and that's the maximum that's allowed. So, rather than bring Volpe back to the majors, the Yankees have optioned him to AAA. If Volpe remains in the minors another 20 days or more, it would delay his free agent eligibility by a year until after the 2029 season. Volpe had surgery on his left shoulder in mid-October after the Yankees were eliminated by the Blue Jays. SportsCenter All Night, ESPN Radio. Back to Sunday, Rays, Giants, they went 10 innings at the drop.
5: Killian comes plateward, and a swing and a little looper. Back

0: takes it in, tossed to Torkelson, and that's the ball game. Tigers win it 7-1 and take 2 of 3 from the Rangers.
1: Boog Shambi calling it right here on ESPN Radio. Tigers, the 7-1 win. They improved to 12-3 at home. Best home record in baseball this season. That ties last year's team for the Tigers' second best through their first 15 home games of a season. Pretty decent Sunday all around for Detroit. That's next. 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
3: 1 second left. The Cavs are down 2. Will they be down 0-2? Williams holds. Looks the pass. Gets it to James. Here's a 3 for the win. Oh, it's good.
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0: Braves win again. They are now 25 and 10. Montreal takes game 7 in Tampa. Cavs win game 7 in Cleveland. And in Detroit,
2: Sasser will untuck his jersey and hold the basketball. The final horn will sound. And Detroit, the Pistons, win game 7 and the series. The final score, Detroit 116, Orlando 94.
0: Took 7 games, but the Pistons, the top seed in the East, able to move on. Detroit coming from down 3-1 for the win. Cade Cunningham, 32 points and a dozen assists.
3: We were pushed to the limit, and it made us really reflect on how we were playing, what got us to this position, and what made us win as many games as we won in the regular season. And, it got us back to playing the basketball that we knew we were capable of.
0: Pistons drop 3 of the first 4 in the series, but win the final 3 in advance with coach J.B. Bickerstaff.
4: I mean, it's expected, and that's the amount of belief that we have in this group. This is a special group, and, you can't count us out. No matter the circumstances, no matter the situation, I like our chances to fight our way back. I thought we did a hell of a job of that, obviously, this series.
0: They win 116-94 in Game 7 on Sunday, advancing to the Eastern Conference Semis for the first time since 2008. You heard the win over the Magic here on ESPN Radio. Sean Kelly, Corey Alexander had the call for us. Back to Detroit. Sean?
2: Thank you, Jay. Game 7 belongs to the Detroit Pistons in front of their home crowd. They close out the series with a 116-94 win over the Orlando Magic. The top-seeded Pistons now advance to round 2 after a 60-win regular season. They were down 3-1 in this series, roar back, win 3 straight, dominate the second half of Game 6, and here basically control things from the second quarter on in Game 7.
5: We had an opportunity to talk with J.B. Bickerstaff pregame, and he told us that the second half of Game 6 resembled Detroit basketball. When you look at today's effort, not only Kay Cunningham with 32 points, but Tobias Harris stepping up with 30. Jalen Duren, 15 and 15. Danish Jenkins coming off the bench, 16 points, 5 assists, 3 rebounds. So this was a total team effort, got great production, and their defense absolutely did the job, once again holding the Magic to 94 points.
2: The separating segment of the game might have been late first half. It was a 20-6 run in favor of the Pistons to take an 11-point lead in the locker room. Do you see that as the defining moment in this game?
5: I do believe that was a defining moment, and it got to a 4-point game. It was 51-47. We talked about how the Magic could try to find a way to keep that close, and Detroit absolutely just separated at that point, making a double-digit halftime lead, and they never looked back after going into the locker room.
2: Pistons won the glass, 1 point in the paint, and 1 point off of turnover. It was closer than it really was, but Detroit did get 19 points off of 16 Orlando turnovers. Detroit coughed the ball up a little bit late to even the numbers out, but the separating came in a lot of ways from those points off turnovers, and again, shooting better than 50% for the game. 16 three-pointers knocked down by the Pistons. That has a new franchise record here for this franchise, and again, you mentioned the 32 by Cunningham and the 30 by Harris. In this storied history of this franchise, never have they had 2 in a Game 7, let alone a playoff game, each go for 30-plus. And for Detroit, it's a celebration long coming. 2008 was the last time they won a series. They do so here tonight. Detroit recovered from the 3-1 deficit. They seem like they're back to their usual selves here for round 2.
5: And again, you're talking about Kay Cunningham getting back into the lineup. This young man missed so much time at the end of the regular season with a collapsed lung, but now Cade is back to being Cade, which he most likely would be a first-team All-NBA performer.
2: Paolo Banchero had 38 in the loss for Orlando. He did everything he could. He also added 9 rebounds, but there wasn't a tremendous amount of help otherwise on some low shooting from his teammates. Orlando's season is done. And we'll wonder a little bit about the future of Jamal Mosley as the head coach of the Orlando Magic as well. Nonetheless, it's Detroit in the 1-8 series advancing here with a Game 7 win. They will see, of course, the winner of Toronto-Cleveland, that Game 7 on Sunday night. Final score again, 116-94. Detroit defeats Orlando in Game 7. For Corey Alexander, I'm Sean Kelly, right here on your home for the NBA, ESPN Radio, and the ESPN app. Now let's go back to Jay Reynolds in the studio.
0: All right, Sean. So the Pistons move on with the Game 7 win at home. Pistons, top seed in the East, surviving in 7. They get the Cavaliers next. Cleveland winning their Game 7 Sunday.
6: Into the forecourt. Mitchell diving and scoring with the left hand. Timeout, Toronto. The Cavaliers have come out smoking here in the third quarter of play. 9 straight. And they lead the Raptors 58-49.
0: They go on to the Game 7 win. Donovan Mitchell, 22 points as Cleveland moves on. ESPN's Mark J. Spears.
7: Disappointing was an understatement the way they ended that game in Toronto and embarrassing and tough fashion, which cost them 3 days of rest for this next series. And, you know, I expected Donovan to be dour afterwards, but he smiled to me and he told me, "I'm excited. It's why you go get home court. Game sevens, do or die. This is why you compete. This is why you're late in the gym in the offseason. I'm excited for it." And I was at that time, I was like, okay. I kind of felt like they were going to be all right. He dapped me up pregame, like just so unnervous. But when the game started, it certainly didn't look like that way for the Cavaliers. All of a sudden, his fiance, Coco Jones, walks in, and then he seemed more relaxed. I don't know if that had anything to do with it. But they seemed to pick it up in the second quarter to tie the game. And in the second half, you know, it was the Jared Allen show. It was an incredible display by Jared and the Cavaliers, and something that we haven't seen from them all series in terms about being excited, like Donovan said, and competing. And that was a Cavaliers team that we expected from the beginning of this series, and they finally showed up, you know, in a do-or-die situation, as Donovan said.
8: Jared Allen's fingerprints are all over both ends of the floor here in impacting this game. How, from your seat, do you feel like Allen was a differentiator tonight and then moving on or not?
7: Donovan Mitchell and James Harden still haven't really had signature games yet, right, in this playoff so far. And it was Jared Allen who sparked them. He averaged like 9 points and 6 rebounds in the series going into this game. But he did better than that in the third quarter with 14 points and 10 rebounds. He was the one getting the block shots. He was the one that was sparking the team to get 50-50 balls. And I think they were inspired by him as well and his enthusiasm and his play. And yeah, I mean, I don't know if we count fast break points as a stats to an individual player, but he had fast break points as well. If you didn't know any better, you thought he might have been the best guy in the team. And that's certainly something they're going to need when they play the Pistons in a couple days. Actually, after the game, Donovan Mitchell talked to the crowd and told them to praise the Fro for the game he had. And he also implored the fans that this is a 2.5-hour drive from Detroit. Come up there and support them. Both teams have a day off before game one. But I'm really excited about this series with Spider, the Fro, and the Cavaliers facing the Pistons.
0: Cavaliers on the road for game one. Pistons hosting the series opener on Tuesday, Cinco de Mayo, in Detroit. 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
10: Boston Celtics came into these playoffs arguably as the favorites to make it back to the NBA Finals.
11: Embiid put a lot of pressure on us. We didn't really have an answer for him.
12: We failed by not winning.
0: Cavs and Pistons, the 1-4 matchup in the Eastern Conference semis. The other semi, the Knicks, the 3 seed, and the Sixers after they knocked off the Celtics, the 2 seed in the Eastern Conference. 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
13: I feel like it's Philly winning to me. I mean, what were they? I think they were 0-18, down 3-1, and I think the Celtics were 32-0, up 3-1. So you have the history there. I don't think they beat the Boston Celtics in a series in more than four decades. Embiid being hurt, coming back. So I think it's definitely Philly. And when you look at the playoff picture, it's not just that they beat Boston. I think they have a real chance to get to the finals if Embiid can stay healthy. That's the story.
12: Nah, they're not beating the Knicks. Come on. They're not beating the Knicks.
13: What makes you so confident in the Knicks?
0: Philly coming out of a series with Boston Celtics went to the postseason as the two seed out in the first round. How should fans feel? How do we feel about the season as a whole for the Celtics? ESPN's Jim Pontemps.
14: It's a bit of a complicated thing to look at, right? Because in the aggregate, they definitely overachieved. I mean, you look at the story of the last three games of that series between the Sixers and Celtics is that when fully healthy and operational, which is obviously a huge if and is rarely the case, Philadelphia is a more talented team at the top end, particularly, right? Like with Joel Embiid and Paul George playing great and Tyrese Maxey and VJ Edgecombe, like they have a ton of high end talent, and that really shone through, especially when Jason Tatum is out with this injury again. And, you know, Joe Mazzulla obviously tried to change things up quite a bit, but he's playing, you know, a bunch of, you know, pretty limited role players to try to win a game seven at home. And, you know, the fact that Boston won 56 games in a season when Tatum didn't play till March and they lost Kristaps Porzingis, Drew Holiday, Al Horford, and Luke Kornet last summer didn't really get anything back for them in terms of helping this year's team. It's a very impressive season, but it's also hard to feel that way when you're up 3-1 against a bitter rival and lose three in a row, including two at home, to have your season end in the first round, when a week ago today, people thought they were the favorites, including me, to make the finals. I mean, it's a real wild whipsaw of a week, and it's a little surreal that their season's already over.
12: Are the Celtics fans, and are you willing to just excuse it away because of the Tatum injury, or you look at it as, okay, there might be bigger problems here long term for them?
14: I don't know. I mean, I'm not sure what Celtics fans are excusing or not losing to the Sixers. I'm sure they weren't thrilled about it yesterday, but you know, I mean, the bottom line is they just have to get more talent if they want to be a championship level team again with this group. And that, like I said, I mean, not everybody went into this year thinking this was a gap year, right? The fact the Celtics had a 56-win season with the group they have is very impressive. But the playoffs are a very clarifying thing, and I think we learned in the series against Philly that, you know, like I said, they have work to do to try to make this team better and to really be good enough to get all the way to the end. And they don't have a ton of tools to do that this summer. So it's going to be very interesting to see what the Celtics do, and it's going to be a challenge for them to really level this group up.
0: Celtics out with the round one loss to the Sixers. SportsCenter All Night, ESPN Radio, back to baseball. Phillies jumping out to an early lead in Miami Sunday.
15: 2-2. Swung on. Hit high and deep. Right field. Going back, Stowers to the wall. He leaps, and it's out of his reach and gone. Another three-run home run for Bryson Stott, who has found his power stroke in Miami. And the Phillies have scored six runs here in the top of the first inning.
0: Sports Radio 94 WIP. Six-run top of the first. Second time this season they've done that. They scored seven against the Rockies in early April. They go on to a 7-2 win over the Marlins on Sunday. Mets jumping on the Angels.
16: 2-1 pitch. Pientos hits one. Deep left field. Out toward the wall. This one is gone. Another two-run home run for Mark Pientos. 5-1 Mets. What a day for Mark at the park here in Angel Stadium.
0: Pientos 2-for-4, 2 homers, 4 RBI, 6th career multi-homer game. Mets with a 5-1 win over the Angels. 880 ESPN New York. Angels, a baseball worst 2-12 record since April 18th. Padres and White Sox.
17: 1-1. Manny swings, hits it in the air a mile, deep to left field. Antonacci at the wall. He watches this one going to go. Manny Machado with his fifth of the year, second of the inning for the Padres, and they go ahead for the first time today. It's 2-1.
18: Padres tuning into their long ball day.
0: 97-3, the fan. Padres, a four-game losing streak comes to an end with the win over the White Sox. Xander Bogaerts, go ahead, RBI single in the eighth inning. Royals, a 4-1 win over the Mariners. They sweep that series. First road sweep of the Mariners since 2017. Athletics, a 7-1 win over the Guardians. Nationals edge the Brewers 3-2 to snap a four-game home losing streak. Pirates and Reds were in a tight one.
8: Here's the 1-2 pitch. Line drive center field. Gets down. Here comes Connor Griffin. He will score. Head first dive. Connor Griffin scores. On the base hit by Cruz, the 1-2 pitch. 1-0 Pirates in the eighth.
0: 93-7 the fan. That's the only run scored in the game. Pirates with the 1-0 shutout win. First series sweep against the Reds since April of 2023. Reds have dropped five of their six matchups with the Pirates this season. Spotlight on New York and Philly. That's next. SportsCenter All Night continues. It's ESPN Radio.
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2: Cameron Young at the last to shoot 19 under par in our return to Doral. Strokes it on its way outside left, and it cuts in on the left side. And that is some luxury living for Cameron Young, who has won the 2026 Cadillac Championship, 700 FedEx Cup points. He outplayed the players in March and now slays the monster in May.
1: 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Cameron Young at 19 under, third career PGA Tour win, second in his last four starts. He had one win in his first 103 starts. He's won two of the last four. 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
3: The 76ers, down 3-1, have come all the way back to beat the Boston Celtics.
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1: Couple of NBA series getting underway tonight. Wolves, Spurs, and San Antonio. And in the East, Sixers and Knicks in New York. 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
6: These Knicks are a likable group. The actual jersey, the name on the jersey, and New Yorkers in general, and I'm one of them, will be hated on. And I am someone that has hated on parts of this Knicks team because I do not like one-way players. And it's a sport where we say, like, oh, that guy's a great two-way player, which is redundant because if you're a basketball player, you're supposed to play offense and defense. But to your original point about the Sixers, yeah, last night, and in this previous series, because everyone was kind of sick of all the Boston love, yeah, they became America's sweetheart. And I do think the Embiid story was amazing in this series. What's sad, guys, is can you trust the concept of him being healthy for an entire series now moving forward? Because there is no one in the world that has had more fluke injuries and illnesses than Joel Embiid.
1: 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But NBA playoff action continues tonight, and we will have it for you here on ESPN Radio. Sixers, Knicks opening their series at Madison Square Garden. 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
7: This right here is going to be a brawl for it all. This is going 7 games, and I cannot wait for this matchup. It's going to come down to the bigs. Joel Embiid had it his way against Boston and obviously exposed Boston because they didn't have no one to stop him. I'm waiting to look at this matchup because Karl Anthony Towns is playing some of the best basketball under Mike Brown at the most important time. You have Mitchell Robinson coming in off the bench that has been spectacular on both ends of the floor. So I'm looking at whoever wins this battle between Towns and Embiid, that's who's going to win this series. I'm looking forward to it. Who's going to get stops? Which one of these guys are going to continue to dominate is going to be the big key. I believe Maxey and Jalen Brunson are going to cancel each other out. But best to believe this is going to be a bar fight.
1: 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Two series getting underway on Monday. Sixers, Knicks, Wolves, and Spurs. And then on Tuesday, the other two series, Lakers and Thunder in OKC. And in Detroit, the other one seed, Pistons, who survived in 7 against the Cavaliers, who came out of their series in 7. SportsCenter All Night, ESPN Radio. We'll see what Monday's action gives us. But as for Sunday's top sounds, John Ryder.
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9: Thanks, Jay. 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
10: The Braves win it. It's a sweep in Denver, and the Braves are off to their best 35-game start to a season in the modern era. That goes back to 1900. They are 15 games over 500 at 25 wins, 10 losses.
0: Number 4.
9: And a longtime veteran and former MVP still has it. The longtime Pirate. Now with the Rangers, with great glove work for Sunday Night Baseball in Detroit. 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
11: 1-1. Swing and a ball ripped right field. McCutcheon diving. Oh, and he made the catch. Andrew McCutcheon, the 39-year-old, lays out, diving towards the corner, and he stole extra. extra bases from Wenzel Perez.
0: Number three.
9: First round of the Stanley Cup playoffs finishing up tonight with Game 7 at Tampa Bay. The Canadians get just 9 shots on net, but still skate past the Lightning 2-1 to advance. The final call on TSN 690.
12: And there will be a tomorrow for Montreal. It is lights out in Tampa Bay. Game 7 belongs to the Canadians.
0: Number 2.
9: The first round of the NBA playoffs wrapping up, and the Cavs close out the Raptors thanks to a big third quarter on WTAM.
3: They have put it together here in quarter number 3. Barton, and a back away by Strus. Bounce down the floor to Allen. Oh! Strus on the loose with the steal. Allen with the rim wrecker.
0: Number 1.
9: And we had the first game of the second round of the Stanley Cup playoffs tonight at Denver, and it was bonkers. 9-6 Avalanche over the Wild. Colorado's star defenseman continues to produce. The call on altitude 92.5.
3: Able to recover. Back to the point. Taves swings it to his right. Kale McCarr doesn't take the shot. Now he does. He scores! Oh,
1: six will be the final. 14 different players scoring, as Oprah would say. You get a goal. You get a goal. Game 2 of the series coming up on Tuesday in Denver. We'll see it on ESPN, 8 o'clock Eastern. Surviving in 7. That's next. Sports Center All Night. It's ESPN Radio.
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9: Cade and the Pistons look to complete the series comeback against the Magic.
2: Cunningham bounces away off the left angle, grabs the lead for Detroit with a three of his own. His third of the half.
9: Montreal and Tampa Bay face off in a game seven on the ice.
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2: Shoot! 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Dominic James!
9: Young Raptors shock the Cavs and advance to round two.
22: Barrett lobs it inside to Poeltl. Down low, hands off the shed. Out on the perimeter to Scotty. Open three ball. Bust it. Knock it down. Put the Toronto lead back up to five.
9: Plus, we've got all the action from a full day in the majors.
23: High fly ball. Deep left center. Tavares back on the track. At the wall. See ya. A two-run home run for Judge.
24: Dennis Jenkins has had a breakthrough season. Mm-hmm. Guy who was on a two-way contract.
25: What's his first name?
24: Danis.
25: Danis.
26: Yeah, you like that name.
25: I got excited. I thought he was sweet.
24: Not Danish.
25: Danish. Okay, Danish. My bad.
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1: Jonah with no hole. It's a Danish. 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Cavs, Raptors going the distance, home team winning each of the first six, and as for Game 7, it was tied at the half, but one-sided in the third.
4: They have put it together here in quarter number three. Barton's
2: headed back. Struce bounced down the floor to Allen. Pow! Struce on the loose with the steal. Allen with the rim wrecker.
4: Jared Allen, games 1 through 5, was the best player on the floor.
25: Easily, Tim.
4: He dominated that series.
25: Yes, he did, and he's playing with the same spirit.
2: Follows his own miss again and laid it in. Jared Allen, what a quarter. What a game. 87-68.
1: WTAM with the call. Cavs outscoring Toronto 38-19 in the third. And in the fourth,
4: Mobley in front of the Cavalier bench. Fires left wing Wade. Dean, three.
2: Good! Dean Wade. 5 points here in the fourth quarter of play. Cavaliers with their biggest lead. It's 22.
1: Up 22 there. They win it by a dozen. 114-102 Cleveland, beating Toronto in Game 7, advancing to the Eastern Conference semifinals for a third consecutive season. Cavs' fifth straight Game 7 victory. They're 7-2 all-time. They've won the last five Game 7s they've been in. Jared Allen, 22 points, 19 rebounds. Donovan Mitchell, 22 points as the Cavs finally get the series in 7.
27: When you go through these things, it teaches you a lot about yourself individually. Teaches you a lot about the people around you, right? Like, I joked about it with Serena, but like, he spoke up 2 or 3 different times. It's just not what he does. But that, when you get in those moments, it really shows you who you are. Like, that's a big moment. Dennis Schroeder spoke up. James spoke up. Ev spoke up. Max, Sam, like, holding each other accountable. Like, that's something that you wouldn't see if we went in 4, went in 5. And not to say that's a bad thing. It's just certain things when you don't face certain challenges, right? You don't know what you're capable of. You don't know where you don't pull from anything. You know what I'm saying? So, I think that was the difference last year. And then we got maybe resistance against Indiana. And all year was pretty much a, you know, don't want to say it was easy, but like it was we were winning by 15 in different scenarios. So it's definitely a great mental push, but just because we went through this mental push doesn't mean we're guaranteed anything coming up, right? We still got to find a way to continue to be solid collective and go from there.
1: Donovan Mitchell and the Cavs moving on. James Harden had 18 points, 3 of 9 shooting, 6 rebounds.
5: That is going to take all of us, you know. They'll give Toronto credit. They're a really good team, especially defensively. They get after you. They swarm the basketball. They, you know, create turnovers and get out in transition. They just do things different, you know, and it's very effective. So, you know, throughout this entire series, like, it wasn't going to be easy. You know, we won the first two games at home. Felt like we had an opportunity for the first three quarters of game three, game four, the same thing, and then even in game six. So it just didn't go our way. But we didn't quit. And this is our story, you know what I mean? Like, you know, some guys step up, and, you know, they did throughout the entire series. Like, one game it was Dennis. You know, tonight was Jay, Ev. Like, it's an entire team, and we're going to need everybody in order to keep moving on.
1: Cavs get the win in game seven. They move on. Raptors fall to 3-4 in game sevens all time. 0-2 on the road. Scotty Barnes had 24 in the Game 7 loss.
6: Not just the third quarter. You know, it was scoring in transition. It was getting some offensive rebounds. That really just right there, that changed the game. The offensive rebounds just giving them extra possession. I felt like we was doing a great job of guarding those guys, but just constant offensive rebounds and running in transition, you know, it kind of just hurt us. They was getting momentum.
1: And the Raptors lose in Game 7. Cavs move on. SportsCenter all night, ESPN Radio. Cleveland moving on. They would be facing the winner of Sunday's other Game 7, the series that featured the top seed in the East. Pistons were surprised in Game 1 of their series with Orlando. Magic taking the opener in Detroit. In fact, Orlando won 3 of the first 4. Game 5, Pistons stave off elimination and force a Game 6. Game 6, Pistons stave off elimination again and force a Game 7. Sunday, Game 7. Another elimination game, although this one a mutual elimination game. Loser heading home. Pistons, with a 40-point second quarter, they were in control, led by 11 at the break and by as much as 25 in Game 7.
7: Cunningham takes a handoff on the right angle, dribbles the top for three. Bang, got it. Cunningham with 26 points. Fourth three-pointer for Cade Cunningham.
8: And the lead back to 20.
7: 78-58. Jenkins from the top of the arc. No look jump pass to the right corner. Harris for three. Might be the dagger. 3:23 to go. Timeout Orlando. Tobias Harris with 30 points. His fifth three-pointer just made it 105-86.
1: Sean Kelly calling it here on ESPN Radio. Pistons win it 116-94. Moving on to the Eastern Conference semis in a matchup with the Cavs. Teams last played in the playoffs in 2016. Pistons in Game 7 against Orlando, 22-point win, largest Game 7 win in franchise history. They overcome a 3-1 series deficit to do it. Second time they've done that in franchise history. Cade Cunningham, 32 points in the Game 7 win. He spoke with our Lisa Salters.
10: Cade, you said the last one didn't mean anything unless you finished it today. As you stand here, you listen to this crowd, you see all the Pistons legends giving you guys standing ovation. Just what is this moment feeling like to you right now?
11: Feels good that we handle our business and did what we set out to do. Now they really pushed us to the limit. We've grown a lot because of this series, because of that team and the way that, you know, they pushed us. So huge credit to them. And, you know, we're ready to get to the second round and continue business.
10: It was a pretty tight first quarter. Just what was the difference the rest of the way?
11: You know, we just maintain our intensity. We play, you know, our brand of basketball. And when we do that, we're hard to deal with. We know that. So, you know, just keeping that up, imposing ourselves on every game, that's the name of the game for us.
10: You are the second Piston to score 20-plus and 10-plus assists in a Game 7 in the playoffs. Isaiah Thomas in the building tonight. He was the other one. Just what does that mean to you?
11: It's incredible. It's an honor to be in the same sentence as a legend like IT. I'm glad he was here. I'm glad he was able to watch. Just being able to talk to him, pick his brain and have his support, it's amazing. I feel, you know, extremely lucky to have that. So, you know, just thankful to be part of a franchise like this and want to keep it going.
10: And Tobias, 30-9 rebounds tonight. Just what has impressed you most about the way he's played, not just tonight, but in the last three games with the season on the line?
11: Yeah, he's a pro's pro, and he steps up when it's, you know, the lights are bright. he's been a huge force all year, but his leadership and the way that he stepped up, and not only on the floor, but also in practices and, you know, using his mind and stuff, he's been huge for us. And like, we got to have somebody like that to move on, and we got one.
10: Cade, 6 days ago, you guys were down 3-1, and now here you are. How do you carry that over, that momentum, into the next round?
11: We got to keep playing our brand of basketball. We know it's not going to be easy. It gets tougher and tougher every round. So we just got to, you know, stay ourselves and continue to get better each round. And I think the Magic pushed us. I think we're a lot better team because of this. And we're excited to see what the next challenge holds.
1: Cade Cunningham, third straight 30-point playoff game. Paolo Banchero had 38 in the loss for Orlando. He and the Magic eliminated in the series where they had a 3-1 lead.
3: Thinking we just gave them some open shots. Got to give them credit, you know. They had guys that were knocking shots down, Tobias Harris specifically. He got going, and, yeah, you know, the crowd got behind him.
1: Banchero's second player in NBA history with 35 points in each of his first two career Game 7s, Luka Doncic being the other. Cade Cunningham, 32 in the win. Tobias Harris had 30. The two of them, first player of Pistons teammates with 30 points in a Game 7. Pistons complete the rally from down 3-1. ESPN analyst Kendrick Perkins.
12: They had to find themselves. And, you know, going through a series like this just makes you come together. And the big thing that we recognized was that we were looking at the Detroit Pistons and wondering who was going to be that Robin to Cade Cunningham. We know Cade is going to get his. And all of a sudden, we saw the emergence of Tobias Harris come to play over the last two games. And they're going to continue to need that from him. He was spectacular in Game 6 on the road, and he was extra special in Game 7 to close them out. And when you think about the Pistons and what they had last year, right? Malik Beasley coming in off the bench, Dennis Schroeder, Tim Hardaway Jr., they had a lot of offensive firepower to help Cade. So as they continue to move on throughout the course of this postseason, Tobias Harris is going to continue to step up. So is Jenkins. And I think Jalen Duren, he has overcome his, you know, his little obstacles that he was going through in the first 4 or 5 games of this series, and he's going to be better.
1: Duren, 15 points, 15 rebounds, first double-double this postseason. Magic blowing a 3-1 series lead for the second time in franchise history. Detroit gets the win. They move on. Pistons, Cavaliers in the conference semis. SportsCenter All Night, ESPN Radio on the ice. Game 7 for Montreal and Tampa Bay. Lightning with home ice advantage, but Montreal would have the advantage on the scoreboard.
13: To the line. Hoxin shot. That's turned away by the stick of Vasilevsky. They score! It came back out in front. Newhook got it through. And it finds a way past Vasilevsky. And the Canadians have taken a 2-1 lead with 8:53 to go in the third period of Game 7. And there will be a tomorrow for Montreal. It is lights out in Tampa Bay. Game 7 belongs to the Canadians.
1: TSN 690, 2-1 the final in Game 7 as Montreal advances to play Buffalo in the second round. Canadiens, 9 shots on goal in Game 7. Second fewest on goal in a playoff game since shots on goal were first officially tracked in the late 1950s. Canadiens get the 2-1 win. 9 shots on goal total. Colorado in their opener with Minnesota, 9 goals.
13: Back for Faber. Returns it to Hughes. That's broken up. McKinnon has an empty net. You betcha! 9 times! Nathan McKinnon has goals in back-to-back games. It's 9-6 Colorado with 2 to go here in Game 1.
1: McKinnon with the empty netter and 2 assists. Altitude 92.5. Avs a 9-6 win over the Wild to take the series opener. 9 goals, most in a playoff game in their franchise history. 15 combined goals, tied for 5th most in a Stanley Cup playoff game all time. 14 different players scored. That's happened only twice. Kings and Oilers did it in 1982 in Game 1 of their division semis. They had 15 different players score. Kings and Flames in Game 6 of 1993 also had 14, like the Avs and Wild did on Sunday. SportsCenter All Night, ESPN Radio. To the Diamond, best team in baseball, gets another win.
14: His 2-0 pitch on the way to Sullivan. In the air towards center. Over to his left, Dubon. He's under it, and he squeezes out number three. The Braves win it. It's a sweep in Denver, and the Braves are off to their best 35-game start to a season in the modern era. That goes back to 1900. They are 15 games over 500 at 25 wins, 10 losses, and it's a great start to the road trip with a sweep of the Rockies.
1: 680 the Fan. Braves with the 11-6 win on Sunday. Avs outscored the Rockies on Sunday. Avs had 9, Rockies had 6. Braves with the 11-6 win. Major League best 25-10 record for Atlanta this season. Most wins through 35 games of a season, as you heard, since the team moved to Atlanta in the mid-60s. Manager Walt Weiss.
15: It's a good group in there, and it's a really good atmosphere. There's good mojo, and I know winning does that, but there was a good feeling coming out of spring training. You know, it's just a really good bunch of guys that like to compete, and they enjoy playing together and winning together, and it's been really good.
1: Fourth game they've had with at least 10 runs this season, second most in baseball with the Dodgers. Cubs, an 8-4 win over the Diamondbacks, fifth straight win for Chicago, 16-4 record since April 12th. They're tied with the Braves for the best record over that span. Dodgers, supposed to be in the discussion for best in baseball, but riding a 4-game losing streak playing in St. Louis on Sunday.
16: Dustin Mays, 0-2. And Freeman, base hit up the middle. And Kim's going to speed around third, come in to score. It's 3-0 Dodgers and a 2-out RBI single from Freddie Freeman.
1: AM 570 LA Sports. Dodgers a 4-1 win over the Cardinals. They snapped their 4-game losing streak. Freeman telling Spectrum Sportsnet LA.
17: When you look at just how you all were able to turn things around, what was the conversation amongst the team going into this one?
18: Yeah, I don't know if we really turned it around yet. I mean, a lot of us are grinding, don't feel great with our swings, trying to get anything going. Luckily, Robo pitched an amazing game. Get in some early runs, settled down. Bullpen was great, but I think there's a lot more room for improvement on our offense.
1: The Dodgers get the 4-1 win. Shohei Ohtani 0-3 with a walk in the win for L.A. Not quite back to the majors. That's next. SportsCenter All Night continues. It's ESPN Radio.
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0: Dodges, lofts it for James, slams it home. The Daggers.
19: Gildas Alexander, open three. Bang, he got it. And the Thunder have taken the lead.
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3: Chase Elliott streaks out of turn number four with a four-car length advantage over Denny Hamlin. He'll see the checkered flag, and he'll win at Texas Motor Speedway. Chase Elliott wins the Worth 400 over Denny Hamlin, Alex Bowman, Tyler Reddick, and Chris Buescher.
1: Sirius XM NASCAR Radio. Chase Elliott staying ahead of Denny Hamlin for the closing four laps after the final restart, picks up his second victory of the year, finished just ahead of Hamlin in both of those wins. Elliott picking up his 23rd career win, second at Texas, where 2 years ago he ended a 42-race winless streak. Chase Elliott taking the checkered flag on Sunday. SportsCenter All Night, ESPN Radio. Back to baseball in New York. Yankees and Orioles.
4: It was Aaron Judge, re-signed on an E5 in the first. High fly ball, deep left center. Tavares back on the track at the wall. See ya. A two-run home run for Judge. He moves one ahead of Rice. And the Yankees move two ahead of the Orioles. They're up 3-1.
1: Michael Kay, Yes Network. Yankees an 11-3 rout of the Orioles. Aaron Judge with 13 homers. Ben Rice with a dozen. First pair of teammates with at least a dozen home runs through their first 34 games of a season. Since Manny Ramirez and Paul Sorrento each had a dozen for Cleveland in 1995. Yankees scoring 27 runs against the Orioles in the series, including 11 on Sunday, 15 hits as well, as they go on to the 11-3 win. Yankees shortstop Anthony Volpe had his rehab stint come to an end on Sunday, but there's a catch.
4: Line drive, it is a base hit down the left field line. Two runs will score. The ball goes to the wall. It's a two-run double for Caballero, and the Yankees lead 3-2.
1: Caballero has started at shortstop in 33 of the Yankees' 34 games this season, and he's been impressive. Sunday happened to be the 20th day of Volpe's rehab assignment, and that's the maximum that's allowed. So, rather than bring Volpe back to the majors, the Yankees have optioned him to AAA. If Volpe remains in the minors another 20 days or more, it would delay his free agent eligibility by a year until after the 2029 season. Volpe had surgery on his left shoulder in mid-October after the Yankees were eliminated by the Blue Jays. SportsCenter All Night, ESPN Radio. Back to Sunday, Rays, Giants, they went 10 innings at the drop.
5: Killian comes plateward and a swing and a little looper. Back in second. It's going to drop base hit. Simpson rounding third. He's going to come home. There will be no throw. Jonathan Aranda does it again. His second walk-off this year. And the Rays, with a clean sweep of the Giants, they come back to take it 2-1 and 10.
1: 6-20 WDAE, 2-1 the final. Rays are 9-1 in their last 10, outscoring their opponents 37-13 over that span. 4-1 in extra inning games this season. For the Rays, it's now 10 straight games where they've allowed three runs or fewer. Giants now mired in a season-long six-game losing streak. Astros and Red Sox at Fenway also went 10.
6: When he makes contact, he usually hits it hard. 1-2.
7: And that is drilled to left field, racing back to Ran, looking up, it's off the monster. Shoemake scores, Altuve scores, racing to second base, Smith, he gets into a rundown as Matthews tries to come home, the throw to the plate, the slide, Matthews is out, and the inning is over. But the Astros get a pair of runs to take a 3-1 lead in the 10th. Cam Smith with a two-run double.
1: 3-for-5 with the two RBIs, second game with at least three hits this season for Smith. Astros with the 3-1 win in 10 over the Red Sox. KBME with the call. Red Sox 0-4.

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1: Braves win again. They are now 25-10. Montreal takes game 7 in Tampa. Cavs win game 7 in Cleveland. And in Detroit,
2: Sasser will untuck his jersey and hold the basketball. The final horn will sound. And Detroit, the Pistons, win game 7 and the series. The final score, Detroit 116, Orlando 95.

0: Took seven games, but the Pistons, the top seed in the East, able to move on. Detroit coming from down 3-1 for the win. Cade Cunningham, 32 points and a dozen assists.
1: We were pushed to the limit, and it made us really reflect on how we were playing, what got us to this position, and you know, what made us win as many games as we won in the regular season. And you know, it got us back to playing the basketball that we knew we were capable of.
0: Pistons drop three of the first four in the series, but win the final three in advance with Coach J.B. Bickerstaff.
2: I mean, it's expected, and that's the amount of belief that we have in this group. You know, this is a special group, and you know, you can't count us out. No matter the circumstances, no matter the situation, you know, I like our chances to fight our way back. I thought we did a hell of a job of that, obviously, this series.
0: They win 116-94 in Game 7 on Sunday, advancing to the Eastern Conference Semis for the first time since 2008. You heard the win over the Magic here on ESPN Radio. Sean Kelly, Corey Alexander had the call for us. Back to Detroit. Sean?
3: Thank you, Jay. Game 7 belongs to the Detroit Pistons in front of their home crowd. They close out the series with a 116-94 win over the Orlando Magic. The top-seeded Pistons now advance to round 2 after a 60-win regular season. They were down 3-1 in this series, roar back, win 3 straight, dominate the second half of Game 6, and here basically control things from the second quarter on in Game 7.
4: We had an opportunity to talk with J.B. Bickerstaff pregame, and he told us that the second half of Game 6 resembled Detroit basketball. When you look at today's effort, not only Kay Cunningham with 32 points, but Tobias Harris stepping up with 30. Jalen Duren, 15-15. Danis Jenkins coming off the bench, 16 points, 5 assists, 3 rebounds. So they got, this was a total team effort, got great production, and their defense absolutely did the job, once again holding the Magic to 94 points.
3: The separating segment of the game might have been late first half. It was a 20-6 run in favor of the Pistons to take an 11-point lead in the locker room. Do you see that as the defining moment in this game?
4: I do believe that was a defining moment, and it got to a 4-point game. It was 51-47. We talked about how the Magic could try to find a way to keep that close, and Detroit absolutely just separated at that point, making a double-digit halftime lead, and they never looked back after going into the locker room.
3: Pistons won the glass, 1 point in the paint, and 1 point off of turnovers. It was closer than it really was, but Detroit did get 19 points off of 16 Orlando turnovers. Detroit coughed the ball up a little bit late to even the numbers out, but the separating came in a lot of ways from those points off turnovers, and again, shooting better than 50% for the game. 16 three-pointers knocked down by the Pistons. That has a new franchise record here for this franchise, and again, you mentioned the 32 by Cunningham and the 30 by Harris. In this storied history of this franchise, never have they had two in a Game 7, let alone a playoff game, each go for 30-plus. And for Detroit, it's a celebration long coming. 2008 was the last time they won a series. They do so here tonight. Detroit recovered from the 3-1 deficit. They seem like they're back to their usual selves here for round 2.
4: And again, you're talking about Kay Cunningham getting back into the lineup. This young man missed so much time at the end of the regular season with the collapsed lung, but now Cade is back to being Cade, which he most likely will be a first-team All-NBA performer.
3: Paolo Banchero had 38 in the loss for Orlando. He did everything he could. He also added 9 rebounds, but there wasn't a tremendous amount of help otherwise on some low shooting from his teammates. Orlando's season is done, and we'll wonder a little bit about the future of Jamal Mosley as the head coach of the Orlando Magic as well. Nonetheless, it's Detroit in the 1-8 series advancing here with a Game 7 win. They will see, of course, the winner of Toronto-Cleveland, that Game 7 on Sunday night. Final score, again, 116-94. Detroit defeats Orlando in Game 7. For Corey Alexander, I'm Sean Kelly, right here on your home for the NBA, ESPN Radio, and the ESPN app. Now let's go back to Jay Reynolds in the studio.
0: All right, Sean. So the Pistons move on with the Game 7 win at home. Pistons, top seed in the East, surviving in 7. They get the Cavaliers next. Cleveland winning their Game 7 Sunday.
5: Into the forecourt. Mitchell diving and scoring with the left hand. Timeout, Toronto. The Cavaliers have come out. motion here in the third quarter of play. Nine straight, and they lead the Raptors 58-49.
0: They go on to the game 7 win. Donovan Mitchell, 22 points as Cleveland moves on. ESPN's Mark J. Spears.
6: Disappointing was an understatement, the way they ended that game in Toronto, and embarrassing and tough fashion, which cost them 3 days of rest for this next series. And, you know, I expected Donovan to pretty be dour afterwards, and but he smiled to me, and he told me, "I'm excited. It's why you go get home court. Game sevens, do or die. This is why you compete. This is why you're late in the gym in the offseason. I'm excited for it." And I was at that time, I was like, okay. I kind of felt like they were going to be all right. He dapped me up pregame, like just so unnervous. But when the game started, it certainly didn't look like that way for the Cavaliers. All of a sudden, his fiance, Coco Jones, walks in, and then he seemed more relaxed. I don't know if that had anything to do with it. But they seemed to pick it up in the second quarter to tie the game. And in the second half, you know, it was the Jared Allen show. It was an incredible display by Jared and the Cavaliers, and something that we haven't seen from them all series in terms about being excited, like Donovan said, and competing. And that was a Cavaliers team that we expected from the beginning of this series, and they finally showed up, you know, in a do-or-die situation, as Donovan said.
7: Jared Allen's fingerprints are all over both ends of the floor here in impacting this game. How, from your seat, do you feel like Allen was a differentiator tonight and then moving on or not?
6: Donovan Mitchell and James Harden still haven't really had signature games yet, right, in this playoff so far. And it was Jared Allen who sparked them. He averaged like 9 points and 6 rebounds in the series going into this game. But he did better than that in the third quarter with 14 points and 10 rebounds. He was the one getting the block shots. He was the one that was sparking the team to get 50-50 balls. And I think they were inspired by him as well, and his enthusiasm and his play. And yeah, I mean, I don't know if we count fast break points as a stats to an individual player, but he had fast break points as well. If you didn't know any better, you thought he might have been the best guy in the team. And that's certainly something they're going to need when they play the Pistons in a couple days. Actually, after the game, Donovan Mitchell talked to the crowd and told them to praise the Fro for the game he had. And he also implored the fans that this is a 2.5-hour drive from Detroit. Come up there and support them. Both teams have a day off before game one. But I'm really excited about this series with Spider, the Fro, and the Cavaliers facing the Pistons.
0: Cavaliers on the road for game one. Pistons hosting the series opener on Tuesday, Cinco de Mayo, in Detroit. 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
9: Boston Celtics came into these playoffs arguably as the favorites to make it back to the NBA Finals.
10: Embiid put a lot of pressure on us. We didn't really have an answer for him.
11: We failed by not winning.
0: Cavs and Pistons, the 1-4 matchup in the Eastern Conference semis. The other semi, the Knicks, the 3 seed, and the Sixers after they knocked off the Celtics, the 2 seed in the Eastern Conference. 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
12: I feel like it's Philly winning to me. I mean, what were they? I think they were 0-18, down 3-1, and I think the Celtics were 32-0, up 3-1. So you have the history there. I don't think they beat the Boston Celtics in a series in more than 4 decades. Embiid being hurt, coming back. So I think it's definitely Philly. And when you look at the playoff picture, it's not just that they beat Boston. I think they have a real chance to get to the finals if Embiid can stay healthy. That's the story.
13: Nah, they're not beating the Knicks. Come on. They're not beating the Knicks.
12: What makes you so confident in the Knicks?
0: Philly coming out of a series with Boston Celtics went to the postseason as the 2 seed out in the first round. How should fans feel? How do we feel about the season as a whole for the Celtics? ESPN's Tim Pontemps.
14: It's a bit of a complicated thing to look at, right? Because in the aggregate, they definitely overachieved. I mean, you look at the story of the last 3 games in that series between the Sixers and Celtics is that when fully healthy and operational, which is obviously a huge if and is rarely the case, Philadelphia is just a more talented team at the top end, particularly, right? Like with Joel Embiid and Paul George playing great and Tyrese Maxey and VJ Edgecombe, like they have a ton of high end talent, and that really shone through, especially when Jason Tatum is out with this injury again. And, you know, Joe Mazzulla obviously tried to change things up quite a bit, but he's playing, you know, a bunch of, you know, pretty limited role players to try to win a game seven at home. And, you know, the fact that Boston won 56 games in a season when Tatum didn't play till March and they lost Kristaps Porzingis, Drew Holiday, Al Horford, and Luke Kornet last summer, didn't really get anything back for them in terms of helping this year's team. It's a very impressive season, but it's also hard to feel that way when you're up 3-1 against a bitter rival and lose three in a row, including two at home, to have your season end in the first round when a week ago today, people thought they were the favorites, including me, to make the finals. I mean, it's a real wild whipsaw of a week, and it's a little surreal that their season's already over.
11: Are the Celtics fans, and are you willing to just excuse it away because of the Tatum injury? Or do you look at it as, okay, there might be bigger problems here long-term for them?
14: I don't know. I mean, I'm not sure what Celtics fans are excusing or not losing to the Sixers. I'm sure they weren't thrilled about it yesterday. But, you know, I mean, the bottom line is they just have to get more talent if they want to be a championship-level team again with this group. And that, like I said, I mean, everybody went into this year thinking this was a gap year, right? The fact the Celtics had a 56-win season with the group they have is very impressive. But the playoffs are a very clarifying thing, and I think we learned in the series against Philly that, you know, like I said, they have work to do to try to make this team better and to really be good enough to get all the way to the end. And they don't have a ton of tools to do that this summer. So it's going to be very interesting to see what the Celtics do, and it's going to be a challenge for them to really level this group up.
0: Celtics out with the round one loss to the Sixers. 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Phillies jumping out to an early lead in Miami Sunday.
15: 2-2. Swung on. Hit high and deep. Right field. Going back, Stowers to the wall. He leaps, and it's out of his reach and gone. Another three-run home run for Bryson Stott, who has found his power stroke in Miami. And the Phillies have scored six runs here in the top of the first inning.
0: Sports Radio 94 WIP. Six-run top of the first. Second time this season they've done that. They scored seven against the Rockies in early April. They go on to a 7-2 win over the Marlins on Sunday. Mets jumping on the Angels.
16: 2-1 pitch. Vientos hits one. Deep left field. Out toward the wall. This one is gone. Another two-run home run for Mark Vientos. 5-1 Mets. What a day for Mark at the park here in Angel Stadium.
0: Vientos 2-for-4, 2 homers, 4 RBI, 6th career multi-homer game. Mets with a 5-1 win over the Angels, 880 ESPN New York. Angels, a baseball worst 2-12 record since April 18th. Padres and White Sox.
16: 1-1. Manny swings, hits it in the air a mile, deep to left field. Antonacci at the wall. He watches this one going to go. Manny Machado with his 5th of the year, 2nd of the inning for the Padres, and they go ahead for the first time today. It's 2-1.
17: Padres tuning into their long ball day.
0: 97-3, the fan. Padres, a 4-game losing streak comes to an end with the win over the White Sox. Xander Bogaerts, go ahead, RBI single in the 8th inning. Royals, a 4-1 win over the Mariners. They sweep that series. First road sweep of the Mariners since 2017. Athletics, a 7-1 win over the Guardians. Nationals edge the Brewers 3-2 to snap a 4-game home losing streak. Pirates and Reds were in a tight one.
18: Here's the 1-2 pitch. Line drive center field. Gets down. Here comes Connor Griffin. He will score. Head first dive. Connor Griffin scores. On the base hit by Cruz, the 1-2 pitch. 1-0 Pirates in the 8th.
0: 93-7 the fan. That's the only run scored in the game. Pirates with the 1-0 shutout win. First series sweep against the Reds since April of 2023. Reds have dropped 5 of their 6 matchups with the Pirates this season. Spotlight on New York and Philly. That's next. SportsCenter All Night continues. It's ESPN Radio.
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2: Cameron Young at the last to shoot 19 under par in our return to Doral. Strokes it on its way outside left, and it cuts in on the left side. And that is some luxury living for Cameron Young, who has won the 2026 Cadillac Championship, 700 FedEx Cup points. He outplayed the players in March and now slays the monster in May.
1: And picks up $3.5 million. Sirius XM PGA Tour Radio. Cameron Young at 19 under, third career PGA Tour win, second in his last four starts. He had one win in his first 103 starts. He's won two of the last four. 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
3: The 76ers, down 3-1, have come all the way back to beat the Boston Celtics.
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1: 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Wolves, Spurs, and San Antonio. And in the East, Sixers and Knicks in New York. 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
6: These Knicks are a likable group. The actual jersey, the name on the jersey, and New Yorkers in general, and I'm one of them, will be hated on. And I am someone that has hated on parts of this Knicks team because I do not like one-way players. And it's a sport where we say, like, oh, that guy's a great two-way player, which is redundant because if you're a basketball player, you're supposed to play offense and defense. But to your original point about the Sixers, yeah, last night and in this previous series, because everyone was kind of sick of all the Boston love, yeah, they became America's sweetheart. And I do think the Embiid story was amazing in this series. What's sad, guys, is can you trust the concept of him being healthy for an entire series now moving forward? Because there is no one in the world that has had more fluke injuries and illnesses than Joel Embiid.
1: Evan Cohen with more coming up this morning on Unsportsmanlike, 6 to 10 Eastern Time. But NBA playoff action continues tonight, and we will have it for you here on ESPN Radio. Sixers, Knicks opening their series at Madison Square Garden. ESPN analyst Kendrick Perkins.
7: This right here is going to be a brawl for it all. This is going 7 games, and I cannot wait for this matchup. It's going to come down to the bigs. Joel Embiid had it his way against Boston and obviously exposed Boston because they didn't have no one to stop him. I'm waiting to look at this matchup because Karl Anthony Towns is playing some of the best basketball under Mike Brown at the most important time. You have Mitchell Robinson coming in off the bench that has been spectacular on both ends of the floor. So I'm looking at whoever wins this battle between Towns and Embiid, that's who's going to win this series. I'm looking forward to it. Who's going to get stops? Which one of these guys are going to continue to dominate is going to be the big key. I believe Maxey and Jalen Brunson are going to cancel each other out. But best to believe this is going to be a ball fight.
1: 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Two series getting underway on Monday. Sixers, Knicks, Wolves, and Spurs. And then on Tuesday, the other two series, Lakers and Thunder in OKC. And in Detroit, the other one seed, Pistons, who survived in 7 against the Cavaliers, who came out of their series in 7. SportsCenter All Night, ESPN Radio. We'll see what Monday's action gives us, but as for Sunday's top sounds, John Ryder.
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9: Thanks, Jay. We begin with baseball, and the Braves keep rolling. 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
10: The Braves win it. It's a sweep in Denver, and the Braves are off to their best 35-game start to a season in the modern era. That goes back to 1900. They are 15 games over 500 at 25 wins, 10 losses.
0: Number 4.
9: And a longtime veteran and former MVP still has it. The longtime Pirate. Now with the Rangers, with great glove work for Sunday Night Baseball in Detroit. 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
11: 1-1. Swing and a ball ripped right field. McCutcheon diving. Oh, and he made the catch. Andrew McCutcheon, the 39-year-old, lays out, diving towards the corner, and he stole extra bases from Wenzel Perez.
0: Number 3.
9: First round of the Stanley Cup playoffs finishing up tonight with Game 7 at Tampa Bay. The Canadians get just 9 shots on net, but still skate past the Lightning 2-1 to advance. The final call on TSN 690.
12: And there will be a tomorrow for Montreal. It is lights out in Tampa Bay. Game 7 belongs to the Canadians.
0: Number 2.
9: The first round of the NBA playoffs wrapping up, and the Cavs close out the Raptors thanks to a big third quarter on WTAM.
11: They have put it together here in quarter number 3.
13: Barton, and the back to Levi Strus. Bounce down the floor to Allen. Strus on the loose with the steal. Allen with the rim wrecker.
0: Number 1.
9: And we had the first game of the second round of the Stanley Cup playoffs tonight at Denver, and it was bonkers. 9-6 Avalanche over the Wild. The Colorado star defenseman continues to produce. The call on altitude 92.5.
11: Able to recover. Back to the point. Taves swings it to his right. Cale Makar doesn't take the shot. Now he does.
12: He scores! Oh, hell, Cale! That's 2 here in the third.
1: Win 9-6, 14 different players scoring. It's Monday, Star Wars Day, May the 4th. You know, birthday of Basketball Hall of Famer Dawn Staley. Plenty of hoops this morning on Unsportsmanlike. Evan and Michelle joined by Courtney Cronin. They're next. I'm Jay Reynolds. Back tomorrow with SportsCenter All Night. 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
2: That is going to do it. 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

0: 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All the postseason action presented by Gusto. As yesterday, two game sevens, both in the Eastern Conference, as the Cleveland Cavaliers win game seven at home in the late game, 114-102 over the Toronto Raptors. And earlier in the day, the Detroit Pistons beat the Orlando Magic 116-94. They complete the 3-1 comeback, and now we get the JB Bickerstaff Bowl in the next round as the head coach of the Pistons goes up against his former team, the Cleveland Cavaliers, along with Michelle Smallman, Courtney Cronin, and for Canty today, Evan Cullen with you. Good morning, everybody. How are we doing today?
1: Good morning. I'm doing well. How are you?
0: Why was that a hard question to answer? Somehow Smalls hesitated on that. Good morning, Court.
2: Hi. How was everyone's weekends? I love these game sevens, that this is something I now have to look forward to just about every Sunday, apparently.
0: You know what's interesting about the NBA?
1: What?
0: Game sevens stink in the NBA. It makes no sense. It makes no sense. It's always...
2: You thought those basketball games stunk? I don't know. Saturday was pretty darn good.
0: Well, hold on. What I'm saying is... Yeah, Saturday was. Let me rephrase this. Thank you. There's has been a theme over the last 4 or 5 years where you have a bunch of blowouts in game sevens. It's a weird trend that has been developing here with the NBA. And yesterday, I think you're right. The 76ers-Celtics game, which we will get to, certainly was a lot better than yesterday. But I think storyline-wise, yesterday was phenomenal. I mean, the Cavs survived. They have a depleted Raptors team. No Brandon Ingram. We kind of forget that no Emmanuel Quickley, their starting point guard. But you saw something from the Cavs last night that gives you hope. If you're listening today on ESPN Cleveland, and if you're a Cavs fan, Jared Allen. Jared Allen, who's a big guy, a center, who everyone says is like the nicest, sweetest guy, and the kind of guy you want babysitting your kids, one of those kind of guys. Well, he got nasty yesterday. 22 points, 19 rebounds, and they had a run where they were down 9 points in the second quarter, and the next 15 minutes of game action, the Cavs go on a 49-21 run. From down 9 to up 19, Allen had 14 and 10 boards in that spot, finished with 22 and 19, as I mentioned. They win game 7 at home, Smalls, and the home team in the Cavs-Raptors series, 7-0 in that series overall.
1: Yeah, that was a trend I couldn't believe, because that is pretty rare that we're seeing all home team wins. But you're right, Jared Allen tied his playoff career high with those 22 points, 19 rebounds. And how are you feeling about the Cavs moving forward, Ev? Because we didn't talk a ton about them prior to these NBA playoffs. Are you feeling like they're a team that can actually contend now?
0: Yeah, I am. Well, contend for what, I guess? A title?
1: A title?
0: No. I'm saying to get to the finals, I don't think any team in the East can contend for a title. I think the Knicks are the best team remaining. The Pistons may have revived themselves. I think the Cavs and the Pistons revived themselves a little bit yesterday, is how I would look at it. I think the Knicks are the best team. What? You're giving me a look?
1: No team in the East you're giving a chance other than the Knicks.
0: Oh, I don't think the Knicks can win it. I don't think any team in the East can win a title this year. I'd be surprised. Courtney, would you be surprised if a team in the East won the title with the Knicks and the Sixers, Cavs and the Pistons remaining?
2: Well, with the Celtics out, and with the way that series just absolutely went down the drain very quickly after Joel Embiid came back, that would have been my title favorite from the East more than any other team, including the Knicks. But I feel like this, as of right now, I'd be penciling in either the Spurs or the Oklahoma City Thunder to come out of the West and win a title. Can I say something, though? Because you opened up the show talking about Jared Allen.
0: Yeah.
2: And the whole niceties around him, and he's the guy that you want babysitting your kids. He's a great interview after the game. There's something about being a nice guy in sports that also seems to equate with not being very tough. And he has gotten that knock on him throughout the last couple of postseasons. The injury that he had against the Knicks 3 years ago, in 2024, he had that pierced ribs injury, kept him out of the playoff series. He played an entire seven-game series with severe tendonitis in his knee. They don't make it to the second round without him. So I think in addition to giving him his flowers, there were the MVP chance at that game at the very end. You got to start flipping that narrative on its side that he can still be a nice guy, but he can also be tough as nails, given what we saw from him and how he proved it. Because he doesn't play like that yesterday. Donovan Mitchell aside, Evan Mobley aside, everybody else aside, they do not get out of this first round.
0: 100%. Well, not even Evan Mobley aside. Evan Mobley didn't do as much as Jared Allen did. And I think there was another. I think there was a combination that Kenny Atkinson, the coach of the Cavs, used to put Max Strus on the floor with him. And Strus is battle tested in the postseason. He's been through it, been to the finals. Like with Miami, this is a guy that is not afraid of the moment. And I think that Mitchell, obviously, while he hasn't had a ton of team playoff success, not afraid of the moment. And they all brought the best out of Jared Allen yesterday. And I think now we have a little bit of a reset in the Eastern Conference. If you think about what we thought the Eastern Conference would be before the season started. Okay? Before the season started. So after the Jason Tatum injury, after the Halliburton injury, which obviously happened at the end of last season, I think we thought the Knicks and the Cavs should get to the conference finals. And then as the season progressed, we're like, oh, wow, Detroit's really good too. Mm-hmm. And those are the three teams that in theory, because we didn't know the Celtics weren't going to have this gap year. Again, we're going to get to the Celtics part of it in a little bit. I think we have a reset to where we thought we'd be in the Eastern Conference. Now, the other game, and again, give Cleveland all the credit in the world, and I do think they can make a run to the finals. The other game, Detroit beating Orlando, 116-94. They complete the 3-1 comeback. You have to mention that Franz Wagner did not play for Orlando. That is a vital part of this. Cade Cunningham, 32 points, 12 assists, and they hit 16 threes. And the story of the game was Tobias Harris, 38 points, 9 rebounds. Another one of these guys, to Courtney's point, that we look at and say, really good guy, really nice guy, but came up big and had to be grimy in those moments. Cade Cunningham, Jalen Duren, J.B. Bickerstaff, head coach of the Pistons, all of them post-game were praising the vet on the team, Tobias Harris. I promise you they were. It will happen at some point. At some point, they will talk.
3: We bond over, you know, being dogs and working through any situation. So, you know, I think being down made us bond over that again and brought us closer, brought us tighter. We don't take the dog lightly. Like, we really feel like we're some dogs. We feel like our back against the wall, the whole world kind of saw, okay, now it's time to go. Now it's time to keep swinging.
4: Nobody can say to me about Tobias Harris. Right? he is dependable, reliable, you know, prepared for the moment. He's a leader. He's a great teammate. He's a great human being. You know, he's a high-level competitor. You know, like to show up tonight and do what he did when it was on the line the most. I mean, it's exceptional. And, you know, I can come up with more adjectives if you want, but I think you get my drift.
0: Courtney, same theme. Jared Allen, Tobias Harris. Nice guys didn't finish last yesterday.
2: And remember the Tobias Harris narrative that came with him from Philly, right? Big contract, never lived up to the contract. Would he be able to do that with a new team? You saw that in that series. And I think there's something, because I'll recall to last week when I said, I don't think that the Pistons, I think it was last Monday when I said the Pistons are done. They're not going to be able to come back to climb out of that hole that they found themselves in early. It was obviously Cade Cunningham, another massive performance like the one that he had, the 45 or that he had the other night. But it's the fact that they re-identified what made them so good in the regular season to find a way to get into that gear again defensively to then take Orlando out of the game. There was a point in time where Orlando was 0 of 23. I think there were like 5 or 6 missed threes in that stretch. That's not just their poor shooting. That's what they were facing on the defensive end with the Detroit Pistons that completely took them out of their rhythm to a point where they were not able to get back in. And it was the role players for the Detroit Pistons that found a way to contribute in a significant way. We're not talking about MVP favorites. We're not talking about the lead names that we know on this team with Jalen Duren and Cade Cunningham. It's everyone else that I think put them in a position to where they could finally rely on their depth and know that it wouldn't look like it did games 2, games 3, and games 4 in this series.
1: We want to give all the credit in the world to the Detroit Pistons. And Tobias Harris feels like one of those guys that a team rallies around, and he's a piece of a championship team, right? But to me, this is more about the Orlando Magic and the meltdown in Game 6 being something that they can't overcome. You mentioned Franz not being out there, Evan. Also something that they couldn't overcome. His defense on Cade was greatly missed. He averaged 16.8 points, 5.5 rebounds, 3.5 assists, and 2.8 steals. I think if you're an Orlando Magic fan, this has to be a really rough day for you because you're looking at these teams, and I think a lot of Magic fans felt like from a talent standpoint, if they went player for player, that they had the advantage. Yeah. And no, go ahead.
0: No, it's a good point because if you look at the four teams, Smalls and Court, from yesterday, right? I look at Cleveland and Detroit and say, back to normal. Like, forget the first round happened. Back to normal. You're supposed to be in the conference finals, either based on seeding or based on preseason expectations. Like, we forget you were down 3-1. We forget that you, in Cleveland's case, we forget that you couldn't win a game on the road. Like, you're back. You're good. Don't worry about round one. Toronto can look at it and say, something's developing here, right? All these young guys. Jamal Shedd was great for them. Obviously, Scotty Barnes was awesome. They were without Ingram. Like, okay, something's developing there. Orlando's the team that we saw play yesterday that they have to say, are we done?
1: Yeah.
0: Are we done with this group? Are we, unfortunately for the head coach, Jamal Mosley, are we done with this coach? You've heard Billy Donovan's name, amongst other names that have been out there with Orlando. They obviously have trade pieces because of all the young players. So I think of the four teams that played yesterday, two advance, you scrap round one. One looks at it and says, we're on to something here with Toronto. And the other one says, we've tried this three times over, losing in the first round. And Paolo gives you a great effort with 38 points, but they're going nowhere fast. And to the Tobias Harris point, one other thing, our friend Udonis Haslam, Heat great, now Prime video analyst, he's been saying something, and I never knew the math on this. I never heard anybody say this before, and I'm sure maybe somebody did, or maybe Udonis brought it up. I don't know. How do you get to four wins in a series in an NBA team? Your stars get you two, your role players get you one, and your coach gets you one. I thought that was such an interesting way of looking at it. And on this team, Tobias Harris is a role player. He got you one yesterday. On the Cavs, Jared Allen is a role player. He got you one yesterday. Courtney specifically said, Donovan Mitchell and Evan Mobley aside, those are the stars. They're supposed to get you two. Allen got you one yesterday. And in the case of the Pistons, Harris got you one yesterday. That's not to diminish, as Courtney mentioned, Mitchell or Cunningham. It's sure. What's the theme for the two wins? Two stars in their role.
2: And then the role players. Yeah. Can I just say one other thing, though? To me, I know that the sound that we heard there from the Detroit side of things, I'm eager to hear how the Magic feel, because they didn't lose this game in Game 7. Obviously, they did. They lost this game during that stretch in Game 6.
0: No doubt.
2: Like, when you met the most insane stat that came from ESPN Insights the other day that has been living rent-free in my mind. They went 45 minutes in a playoff game between making baskets. Longest stretch that's happened this century. When that left the door open for the Pistons to come in, that's how you knew Game 7. You could have put that in chalk, you know, 48 hours beforehand to know that they would not be able to come back. They did it to themselves, because Wendell Carter Jr. was streaky. Suggs, streaky. The things that didn't happen around Paolo Banchero, the role players that we're talking about with the other teams, especially with its Detroit team, those don't seem to exist on a team that was already missing one of its stars in Franz Wagner and was leaving it all on Paolo Banchero to try to make this happen.
0: Courtney mentioned, even though yesterday's games were blowouts, Saturday was unbelievable what we saw in terms of another 3-1 blown lead. Who did it and how did it happen? 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
14: It feels good to win. 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
0: 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They win Game 7 on the road in Boston on Saturday night, setting up a Knicks-Sixers series starting tonight at MSG, and of course, heard right here on ESPN Radio. One quick note about the Boston Celtics. Well, a lot of quick notes, but just a quick setup on this. Two things happened around this series that are directly related to unsportsmanlike. Number one, Nuno, our producer, and I, both on the way in one day, we had this conversation. This is months ago, like probably March. Okay. We both had this moment of like, why does everyone think the Boston Celtics are invincible, considering this group had never played in the postseason together as a full group? Obviously, Tatum and Brown and White. But we had that moment. We brought it up on the air months ago. And Canty, before this series started, said, 76ers are going to give them a run for their money. Maybe they don't win the series, but it's going to be closer than a lot of people think. I get so many things wrong. I'll be the first to admit that in terms of predictions. I think as a show, we did pretty well on this one because we thought the Celtics were at least more beatable. Courtney's smirking. Go ahead. Go ahead, Courtney.
2: No, I'm not smirking for any reason other than the fact that we counted them out. Some people did. I didn't. We counted them out far too soon, and that was when Joel Embiid wasn't playing the first two games.
0: That's right. Okay, so let's go there. Philly eliminates Boston in Game 7. Jason Tatum does not play in Game 7.
1: Obviously huge.
0: Huge, but a tricky thing because he was healthy, then he was hurt. Mm-hmm. Obviously doesn't play in a Game 7.
2: Knee soreness. That's what the official diagnosis was. It's knee soreness.
0: But the way you said it, go ahead.
1: Stiffness, some say.
2: You know, the only reason I'm saying it like that is because as you're watching us on ESPN2 right now, you see Jason Tatum, who is in street clothes. And look, this guy went through hell to get back on the court. Separate injury. It was his Achilles that ruptured less than a year ago at this point, and he was back by March. The reason I say it kind of tongue-in-cheek is because you've got Joel Embiid at one point in the third quarter getting stretched out on the right side of his body, the man who had an appendectomy 20-something days ago, and he's given it everything. The most brittle player in the NBA, because you can never bank on his health, he's given it everything he has and playing through that. Like, just the juxtaposition when they would show them side by side of what Joel Embiid looked like with trainers around him, literally on the ground in front of the bench, and then Jason Tatum looking kind of ho-hum there, sitting on the bench himself in street clothes.
1: Are you suggesting that you think Jason Tatum should have done more to play?
2: I'm suggesting that, and look, I'm never going to question anyone's injuries, especially somebody who just came back from something incredibly significant, but there was a big difference between the stuff that Joel Embiid was gutting through yesterday and Jason Tatum, who had played every single game, more or less, outside of the not playing on the back end of back-to-backs in the regular season since he came back. For him to be sitting on the bench there, for then all of a sudden Joe Mazzulla's brain to stop working because of what it did to the lineups that he decided, let's right now tinker with lineups with three guys who had never played together during the regular season. And by the way, all finished with goose eggs in the scoring column. That's where my mind goes. That is exactly where my mind goes of thinking how the 76ers had the grit and the toughness. When you could have written them off because of the injuries, they ended up using that to their advantage to grind this thing out to 7 and to win it.
1: Okay, a lot there. First of all, the 76ers deserve all the credit in the world. Joel Embiid and this group, Tyrese Maxey, VJ Edgecombe, they deserve all the credit in the world for gutting it out during this series. Before the win on Saturday, the 76ers had gone 0-18, which is an NBA record, when trailing 3-1 in a series. And Boston was 32-0 when holding a 3-1 series lead. This was an incredibly improbable series win for them. And good for them. They deserve it. But I don't think just because we're seeing scenes of Joel Embiid being stretched out and writhing in agony and Jason Tatum sitting there in a beautiful gray outfit that he didn't want to play or that he should have done more to play. This guy, as you mentioned, Courtney, did everything he could to make sure that he could come back as soon as possible at the end of the season to be there for this team because he's a competitor. And the Celtics were in a really good spot because he went and did everything that he could to come back out on the floor so that they could be in this position. And I know it was right before the game where they got this news about JT. And as you mentioned, Joe Mazzulla tactically had some puzzle pieces that he had to figure out that did not work. From the jump, they got put at a deficit. It was an uphill battle for them the entire game. But Jason Tatum always gets criticized for everything he does when the Boston Celtics fall up short. Even when they win, he gets criticized. He doesn't celebrate correctly. It's Jaylen Brown's team. Oh, maybe he should have done more to play. He doesn't look so sullen. He shouldn't have done this after the game. It's like no matter what he does, he cannot get enough credit. Or he gets maligned in some way.
2: It's game 7, Michelle. Come on. It's game 7.
1: Well, the medical staff and everyone involved said that he shouldn't go.
2: I don't question someone's injury. I question the fact that it's game 7. This is not the same injury. If this was a calf injury, we're talking a completely different thing because we know calf and Achilles and the Kevin Durant of it all a couple years ago of him forcing his way back too early. This was knee stiffness, something that had not bothered him throughout the other games that he played in this series. And then I'm not going to body language is one thing. Him and Joel Embiid and Jason Tatum after the game, dapping it up, acting like they're friends and everything, when we were very clearly seeing how a team just got their soul snatched, he looked pretty happy in that moment.

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6: 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Knicks and 76ers get going tonight, 8 p.m. Eastern time. 76ers were down 3-1 to the Boston Celtics, come all the way back. Basically made a big addition, and they added Joel Embiid to the lineup, a former MVP who, oh, by the way, when he's healthy, which unfortunately and tragically is not often, he's damn good when he's healthy. And the Boston Celtics, of course, blow a 3-1 lead. And oh, by the way, with that 3-1 lead in game five, they had a 13-point lead at one point in the second half. So That is an inexcusable letdown and meltdown from Boston, who is not in a gap year. We cannot do the gap year thing. You can't say all year, no gap year, and then, oh, well, who cares? Tatum wasn't healthy, etc. But Jaylen Brown, I have loved Jaylen Brown. I think he's a great player. He is as smart as could be in terms of just, like, if you're going to power rank intelligence in the NBA, power rank intelligence anywhere. Jaylen Brown is at top of the food chain.
7: He's a brilliant person.
6: You would dream of being as smart as this guy. But maybe some people are saying he had some dumb comments last night on a live stream on Twitch because he discussed Joel Embiid and the flopping in this series.
8: This is my personal opinion on basketball. Some of y'all might disagree. You know what I mean? But argue with your grandma. Flopping has ruined our game. Joel Embiid is a great player, one of the best bigs in basketball history. Flops. He know it. This ain't breaking news. This ain't, you know what I mean? It is what it is. I can clip it up. Like I said, y'all can post it on these paid accounts that y'all, these bot, whatever. That's just my opinion.
6: Okay, flops. He may be right. Everyone seems to flop in the NBA today.
7: And Embiid has been an offender.
6: And so is Jaylen Brown. And I don't understand the upside of doing this.
7: For Jaylen Brown?
6: I'm very confused about the Celtics' actions post-loss.
9: Yeah.
7: Yeah, they weren't great.
6: Well, number one, Courtney brought up, I know I may be old school and miserable. Smiling and laughing after a series loss, I just don't get.
7: I don't get that one either.
6: And both of their stars did that. I just don't understand that for the life of me. I saw my daughter smiling on the court yesterday. I started yelling, "What are you laughing at? You're down points." She's 9. I don't understand that.
7: Did she lock in after?
6: They lost 23-3. I don't know how much of a lock-in they had in their team yesterday.
9: I was like the Hawks and the Knicks the other
6: day. Yeah, seriously. But, like, let's just start with this part, because there's another part of this. What's the upside to saying that, if you're Jaylen Brown, Smalls, about Embiid flopping?
7: It's not going to change the outcome of the series.
6: No.
7: You're on a stream right now, and he's getting ready for the next round.
6: That's right.
7: And it... Even if there is truth in what he's saying, it's going to come off as childish. It's going to come off as him being a sore loser. And it's going to come off as him making excuses for the Boston Celtics. It doesn't even matter what percentage of truth is in the multiple comments that he made that we're going to break down here. Everyone's going to say, if you didn't like it, play better. Let's not point to officiating. Let's not point to flopping. You guys are the team that had the championship DNA. You guys were the team that was favored. You guys were the team that everybody, or not everybody, but a lot of people were writing in Sharpie to represent the East in the finals. And you lost. And it's going to come off as excuse making.
6: All right, wait. That's Smalls' reaction to part one. Courtney, I want your reaction to part two of this, because there's Jaylen Brown also on this live stream on Twitch last night. FCHWPO is his Twitch. He said the refs had an agenda against Jaylen Brown.
9: Our team finished dead last in getting calls, and I was vocal about it. I got thrown out some games, or et cetera, and they keep saying like this push off and this stuff like that. You know how many players do that? That is such that's the common play, a basketball play. Every player does it. So why are you targeting me? It clearly had an agenda. Like maybe because I spoke and I was critical of the refs in the regular season. So you know how they responded. Like you're gonna lead the playoffs in offensive fouls. That's how that was the response from the officiating crew. You could clearly tell. And I've actually spoke to some refs, and they said it was agenda going into each game. So anytime Jaylen brings his arm up, just from reputation, just call it. Like, but Paul George does the same thing. Jalen Brunson does the same thing. I can go down the list. It's a basketball play, whether y'all believe it or not.
10: Holy cow. You're going to insinuate that you spoke to the refs before the game and they told you that there would be a game plan to call these fouls on you. I would love to see the receipts on that one. Otherwise, he should be due a big old fine for saying something like that. And maybe he can't be because he said this on a Twitch stream. First and foremost, why? I'm all about guys getting away from basketball, getting away from any sport after you lose. Take a beat, clear your mind so you don't say something that you're going to eventually regret. So the fact that he's doing this, airing out all of his grievances about the series and how it was officiated and all the flopping and things that he can't get away with but other players can get away with, what are you doing? You sound like a petulant child here. And let's not like lost in all of this, and I know we don't have the sound for it, but the thing that bothered me the most about what Jaylen Brown said, that is the most sorest of sore loser behavior, when he was talking about how this was his favorite season to date, a season in which Jason Tatum didn't play 80% of it. This guy was an MVP candidate, and he had the world on his side. He was hearing more MVP chants in opposing arenas and home arenas than anywhere else he'd been throughout his career. He had a more points per game than he had at any other point of his career. You were a minus 16 in game 7, minus 24 in game 6, minus 17 in game 5. You are a big reason that your team lost. Yet you're going on a Twitch stream to blame everybody else, to blame the officiating, to blame the fact, well, they get to do it, but I don't. Like, sore loser to the nth degree. This is nonsense. This is not who I thought he was as a player, and I'm honestly more turned off by him today than I think I had been at any other point of his career. Because there have been questions about him and can he, you know, what he does for the chemistry of this Boston Celtics team. Can he fit with Jason Tatum? Can the two of them coexist? The fact that we're talking about two superstars coexisting in the first place is a red flag because someone's got to acquiesce. This was his team this year, and this is ultimately how we're going to remember a blown 3-1 lead. Not just for how the play went out on the court, but because of his words that he didn't have to say. No one was asking him. He jumped on that stream himself. To air his grievances, that's the softest thing I've seen in a long time, guys. I hate it.
6: I'm so bummed by this. I'm so bummed by this. I actually made the ignorant statement that I would vote for him for MVP this year as number one over Shea, over Jokic, over Luka. The reason I said that, at the time I said that, and Smalls remembers I said that and I got laughed at, was because I thought his play was so great that it triggered the return of Jason Tatum. You, in essence, got an all-NBA player back only because this man led you to the two seed.
7: He put his play, putting the team on his back, put them in a position for Jason Tatum to feel like, if I come back, we have a chance.
6: We got a shot. Yep. We got a shot. Yep. And I thought that was more valuable during the regular season than anything anyone else actually did, as odd as that may sound. I still think he's an awesome player. I still would want him on my team any day of the week. But this is just ridiculous. Like, the idea that everyone's out to get him and that they lost a 3-1 lead because of the referees and that Embiid flops. Yeah, everyone does it. I hate to say it this way, but it's smart. If the refs are going to call it, everybody rips on Shea. Oh, foul merchant. But if he gets called for fouls, why would you not do that? Or fouls on him. If he can go to the free throw line and make a high percentage of shots, why would you not want to go there? Why would you not want to do that? I'm bummed about this with Jaylen Brown. And you have to wonder, based on the comments, Courtney, that you just brought up about this is the most fun season of my career and the way this ended and all the salary stuff the Celtics have going on. We have talked for years about could this be the end of Tatum and Brown, and it has never, ever, ever made sense. It still doesn't make sense. But are they breadcrumbing the potential end of Tatum and Brown? Because if you look at the totality of this group, they have been awesome together. One title. Just like KG, Paul Pierce, Ray Allen. Awesome together. One title. Right? Like the greats, the great groups, the Warriors. More than one title. Shaq and Kobe, more than one title. Obviously, Michael. LeBron and Wade and Bosh, more than one title. This, I think Oklahoma City is going to have more than one title. You know, this Celtics group has basically been great for a decade. Simultaneously, they've also come up short a few times, too.
7: You can be great and also disappointing at the same time. Both things can exist.
6: And I think the last two iterations of the Celtics have been both. The Tatum and Brown Celtics have been great and disappointing. And the KG, Ray Allen, Paul Pierce version of the Celtics, great and disappointing.
7: It feels incomplete. Like, it should have been more. Especially this year and last year. I know Tatum got injured, obviously, at the end, but the Knicks had that in hand before the injury.
6: And that group, obviously, the previous group, cannot fix that. This group can, and I understand people want to bring up, oh, well, Tatum's hurt, and he was, but without Tatum, they were the two seed.
10: Mm-hmm.
6: The idea,
10: 56 games.
6: The idea of beating the Sixers at home without Tatum is not an insurmountable task based on the greatness of Jaylen Brown and that team all year.
7: They've also been terrible at home.
6: But did they? And there's a reason why. They live by the three, die by the three.
10: Well, and the Celtics were worse with him on the floor. He was minus 66 in three games, the last three games that they played, plus 26 without him. Who's the real problem here?
6: We'll answer that coming up. We're on Sportsmanlike, presented by Progressive Insurance.
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3: 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Off the rim, no good. Rebound, Bosh, 7 seconds. Ray Allen, a three for the corner. It's good!
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6: We are on Sportsmanlike here on ESPN Radio. 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Courtney Cronin in for Canty today. Evan Cohen with you. Lots of game sevens in the NBA. My hunch was correct, by the way. Thank you to Cam Pratt for the research. Since 2020, there have been 22 game sevens. Average margin of victory, 14.3 points in those games. Two of them have been decided by 30-plus. Six have been decided between 20 and 29 points. So, Courtney, when I was saying that last night, not as good as Saturday, because yesterday's games, Detroit and Cleveland advancing, fit into that category of weird game sevens in the NBA. It's weird. It doesn't make sense, because you would think, oh, if these two teams go seven games, it must be really close in a game seven, but that's not always the case. But we left off talking about the Celtics and how it went from, oh my God, Tatum's hurt, gap year, trade everybody away, which is why Brad Stevens won Executive of the Year, because he's trading these guys away, and yet they're still able to secure the two seed, right? And then during the season, he gets Nikola Vucevic in a trade for Anthony Simons, who he got in a trade for Jrue Holiday because he needed to cut salary with Portland. And then Joe Mazzulla, who is a phenomenal coach, does something that I always love to quote this one scene in a movie, An Enemy of the State. I don't know why, I just love this scene so much, with Will Smith and Gene Hackman at the end of the movie, where he says, Gene Hackman says to Will Smith, "You're either incredibly smart or incredibly stupid." Mm-hmm. Joe Mazzulla pulled a move by starting a starting lineup that has never played together. You're either incredibly smart or incredibly stupid.
7: For the biggest game of the season.
6: And he came off, not that he is stupid, but it came off like a stupid move to do that. Courtney, you asked who's to blame for the demise here of Boston. Mazzulla entered the chat on Saturday night with that starting lineup.
10: Yeah, and you brought up Brad Stevens and the moves that he made this year to keep this team afloat when Jason Tatum was out. We weren't sure, like, are they going to start selling off pieces? Is it a gap year? Well, remember they traded for Nikola Vucevic, like, right at the deadline? Why did he not play on Saturday night? Not injury-related, coach's decision. So they decided to have a rookie in Hugo Gonzalez and Jaylen Brown defend Joel Embiid in the post.
6: 6'5", 6'6", respectively.
10: Can someone explain that logic to me? Because I'm with you. I think we're all here in agreement with the lineup that they used, the guys that were 9th, 10th, and 11th in minutes throughout the season. That would be Baylor Shireman, Luke Garza, and Ron Harper Jr. Mm-hmm. You have them in the lineup. Vooch, an all-star, former all-star, who's a unrestricted free agent this offseason, mind you, is sitting on the bench, picking his nose. Like, that literally saw him, caught him on the camera doing that. It was the most action that he had all game. What are we doing? What are we doing? Like, you were handed this guy on a platter, yet Joe Mazzulla, I don't know if he was trying to think five steps ahead or five steps behind, because what it got him, I don't think we've ever seen three players in a starting lineup in a game seven of a do or die series all end up with goose eggs in the point of column. That's insane. There's no justifying that. That's on Joe Mazzulla.
6: Do you think it's on the table, Smalls, that game six of the Celtics 76ers series was the final game that Tatum and Brown play together?
7: Definitely on the table.
6: It's on the table?
7: I don't think it's likely, but I think it's on the table.
6: It's worthy of discussion in your mind.
7: Well, aren't you the one that just said last segment that it feels disappointing what's happened with the two of them? That they've been great, but walking away with only one championship, and I know that that can sound trite, only one championship, because they did break through and they did get it. And there's a lot of excellent players throughout sports that never reach that mountaintop. But I also think it's a sign of respect to one's greatness to say you only won one championship. I think when we speak about Aaron Rodgers, we say if his career feels incomplete because he's only won one championship, and we know he's one of the greatest throwers of the football that we will ever see. With Tatum and Brown, when they won that title, they complimented one another well. We had the debate, whose team is it? Who's the alpha on this team? At that time, they weren't having that discourse. They were saying, we're playing as a team. I can't do what I do without him, etc. And it worked. But since then, it feels like it's gone back and forth between, okay, this is Jason Tatum's time. That now he's out, obviously. It's Jaylen Brown's time. He put the team on his back. Then Jason Tatum comes back. He's propelling them to a different level. And it doesn't feel like it's as equal as it was when they first won that championship. And if you're Brad Stevens and the Boston Celtics and you're incredibly disappointed by what happened, Tatum's not playing. A lot of people, as we've talked about, are upset with the way that he didn't look as bummed out after the game as he might have felt. You have Jaylen Brown on a live stream complaining about officiating, complaining about Joel Embiid. That's not the type of stuff that you expect from a team that should have championship aspirations. So, yeah, everything's on the table.
10: A team that has championship aspirations knows how to adjust. I mean, hell, we've seen it we've seen it throughout these playoffs already, right? Like, the Knicks go down 2-1. They have championship aspirations. Eastern Conference Finals is their floor. They made adjustments on the defensive end. They walk away with a series win in six in Atlanta. We saw it. I mean, you can think what you want, but Detroit was the one seed, so very clearly they have championship aspirations. To be able to rely on their role players, to rely on their bench, to spell their stars, they figured out the adjustment there to get back in that series, to walk away with a win in Game 7. This is a team that's been there before, a team that has experience, yet with Joe Mazzulla, you have stubbornness and you have an inability to do anything other than living and dying by the three. We were talking about this guy as a coach of the year candidate at one point. Yet your best big man right now, like I mentioned, with Vooch sitting on the bench, picking his nose, the only thing I saw him do during Game 7, coach's decision? Someone explain that logic to me.
6: He's not a good defensive player, but it doesn't matter because he's a big
10: care.
6: Body. No,
10: it's
6: I agree
10: seven.
6: With you. He's a
10: you have
6: big
10: Joel
6: body.
10: Embiid, you have to guard in the post. What are we doing?
6: I agree. He's a big body. And I understand smaller guys have done well against Embiid, but you're talking about OG Anunoby and Bam Adebayo, smaller guys who have done somewhat well. Those are elite defensive players, right? You're not looking at that with Hugo Gonzalez. Offense. He's been in the league for 5 minutes.
10: He's a rookie in a Game 7. You're having him guard Joel Embiid.
6: I would not, Courtney, trade him, Jaylen Brown. But he will never have a better season than he just had this year, regular season. He will never have a better season than he just had this year.
7: So I could tell you're thinking, do we sell high?
6: I keep playing out in my head, could you send him to Denver? I don't know why. I keep playing out a Jamal Murray, Jaylen Brown hypothetical
10: deal.
6: Don't hate it. I'm just playing this out in my mind here. Is there something there? Because both of those teams feel on the cusp, and both of those teams feel like they've got to do something a little bit different. I don't know. We can come up with more fake trades. I think the point is this. Do I think they're going to trade Jaylen Brown? No. Do I think it could be on the table? Absolutely. Did I think Philly was a good sports town? I did. Do I now? I'm not sure. We'll find out next.
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18: Every single time something happens, Evan tries to relate it back to himself. 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Evan brings it back to himself.
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7: This feels like we're Josh Allen and Joe Brady, and he's Sean McDermott.
18: Yeah, that's what it is.
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21: You act like that's a bad thing.
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21: Like, we're on the air.
7: 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I'm making a point that maybe in Buffalo, they need somebody like Evan to tell us that we're back from
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6: 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Along with Michelle Smallman, Courtney Cronin in for Canty today. Evan Cohen with you. Coming off of Game 7s in the NBA playoffs. Congrats to Cleveland and Detroit. They advance. Cleveland beats Toronto at home yesterday. Jared Allen, 22 points, 19 boards, was nasty in that game. Two nice guys didn't finish last. Jared Allen and Tobias Harris, who led Detroit. I know Kate had more points. Kate, number one pick overall, best player in the team, all NBA kind of player. You expect him to show up big in a game seven, and he did. But what we saw from Tobias Harris with 19 points, and I'm sorry, 30 points in this game, 19 in the first half. You see now Cleveland and Detroit playing against each other in the next round. And I'm of the belief personally that you look at it and say, all right, first round, ignore it. Cleveland and Detroit back to what you thought they would be. They kind of were revived in this series now with these wins and going into the next round. But the juicy one now is Philadelphia's upset over Boston, which we've been talking about. If you missed any of the first hour of the show, go back on the podcast and listen. One, Courtney Cronin had a lot to say about Jason Tatum and why he didn't play on Saturday night, as well as the Jaylen Brown live stream, basically complaining about everything. Referees out to get him, et cetera, et cetera. But now the second round is set. We've got the Knicks and the Sixers. And Philadelphia has been known forever as one of the best sports towns in America. Right? We're all in agreement on that?
7: No question.
6: Joel Embiid, Saturday night after the game, had to beg his fans to show up the next round.
4: Last time we played the Knicks, it felt like this was Madison Square Garden East. So we're going to need the support. Don't sell your tickets. This is bigger than you. We need you guys. The atmosphere that we've had the last couple of games in Philly, especially the last one, pushing it to game seven. I mean, we need all of it. We're going to need them to be extremely loud. If you need money, I got you.
6: So he's willing to PayPal everybody. Good.
7: Now, if I show up to the game, but I still need a dishwasher, does Embiid got me?
6: I think so.
7: Okay.
6: I think so.
7: I will make the trek to Philly. I will be loud, Joel. I will be rowdy, whatever you need.
6: So you're putting it out
7: there.
6: But
7: you got me financially, though.
6: For Joel Embiid, right now, Michelle Smallman would go to Philly, go to the game, but he has to buy you a dishwasher.
7: Correct.
6: That's the trade.
7: Correct.
6: I did one of the compliance trainings this weekend. I don't know that we're allowed to do that.
7: Oh, yeah.
6: Probably. But you know what? Why not? We'll see what happens.
7: Is it not show content?
6: Yeah, I don't know. If it's under $500, I think there's a way that you can do this. I think it's like the legalities around it. Anyway, so we would like Joel Embiid to buy Michelle a dishwasher under $500. But here's what I would like.
7: I'll be there with bells on.
6: This is a message to the great Ben Stiller, to Timothée Chalamet, Spike Lee, Jerry Ferrara, Action Bronson, any of the Knicks fans that show up every single game. Please go to Philly and show up front row. Now, I just want the... I'm not a Knicks fan. I just want the Knicks fan to take over Philadelphia.
7: You want to see MSG East again? Like Embiid said?
6: Well, the directions are wrong. He got the directions wrong on that.
7: I know.
6: But, like,
7: irritating.
6: This is Philly. You have to ask your fans to show up to the playoffs? What?
10: And you know, they took it a step further, so I don't know which ticket outlet this was, but there's an error code that you get. It says locals only. Xfinity Mobile Arena is located in Philly. Sales to this event will be restricted to the residents of Greater Philadelphia area. Residency will be based on credit card billing address. Orders by residents outside the Greater Philly area will be canceled without notice and refunds given. How is that real? How is that real that they are starting to, like, I know the NFL teams can do some of this for playoff games, but there is an allotment that has to be given to the other team's fan base in order to allow them to come to the game. Are the 76ers that worried about the Knicks that the first thing they're focusing on is making sure that they have more fans in their home arena than anything else? Because that's soft. For a team that's built on toughness, for a city that's built on toughness, for teams that thrive off that, teams that thrive off trash-talking the opponent, all of it. You're worried about who's going to show up in your building? I don't have anything wrong, really, with what Embiid said. Because he was right. Like, when they played the Knicks in 2023-24 series and they lost in six, that place did feel like it was Madison Square Garden East, South, however geographically it should be described. But This is nobody expected the 76ers to be here, probably even some of their own fans. So I think it's a message, a very rightful message from the star player of this team to make before the series starts. Hey, show up, show out, be loud, be proud, travel as well to Madison Square Garden as their fans are going to travel to our arena.
6: Yeah, it was just a stunning take, I thought, post game.
10: I have
5: was
10: no
5: surprised
10: issue
5: by
10: with
5: that.
10: It. I don't. I think he's feeling himself in the moment. Oh my God, we just did it. I came back. I stayed healthy. I'm recovering from this appendectomy.
5: Oh, but it's not a basketball take, Courtney. It's a fan take.
7: Here's
5: you know what I'm saying?
7: I think he is fully aware of how insane those fans are and what a home court advantage it actually is.
10: Sure.
7: When that place is packed and they are Philly rowdy. And he knows that Knicks fans are on one right now because they got to the Eastern Conference Finals last year. He's going back to the last time the two teams matched up, and he remembered how people came in from New York and infiltrated their building. He knows they're even hungrier and even more anticipatory for a championship with the way that they won in the first round, and that it's a short drive for them to get there. And he's doing everything he can to make sure that Philly is fired up for this series. I actually thought it was a smart move by him, not a weak one.
10: See, that I like it. I'm with Michelle on that, because Joel's speaking for the masses here. No one expected Philly to be able to close this thing out in seven.
7: Right.
10: And the fact that they did, it's like, all right, let's recalibrate everybody. We need you to be the fans that you have been and the ones that can sway a series, especially when these are home games. I didn't think it was desperate. I didn't think anything of that. I mean, him saying that he's got, you know, I've got money for you. Maybe he'll just buy a whole section. I don't know where. See, if I'm him, I'm not doing that at home. I'm saving my money because I know it's going to cost more to do that at Madison Square Garden, and that's where you would like your home crowd to show up. If I'm him, that's where I'm spending that cash. But I liked it. I like that he's just like the rest of us, being like, oh no, the fans do need to be there because the fans absolutely play a role in a playoff series.
7: So a couple months ago, I went to Philly for a weekend trip, and I ended up going to Sixers Nets on a Saturday afternoon.
8: Hottest ticket in town.
7: Every single player for Philly outside of VJ Edgecombe was out. No Embiid. No Maxi, no PG, only VJ Edgecombe, and it was versus the Brooklyn Nets. Not exactly high quality competition at that point in the season either. And the place was packed. The arena was packed. So I don't have any doubt that they're going to show up and that they're going to be loud. And I would think that Embiid knows that if he can rile them up and get them a little more. Think about the pride that people from Philly take in their sports teams.
5: This is not a knock on Embiid.
7: I'm just saying, to even question it a little or stoke those flames a little, he knows he can incite them to be as loud and obnoxious and as furious as they can be.
5: I just didn't know the fans needed that. Like, Jalen Brunson wouldn't have to do that. Jalen Brunson is not worried about Knicks fans. They show up. Like, I have my beef with Knicks fans. They hate me because of OG Anunoby comments I've made. I think he's the best player in the team. Whatever it is. But in terms of the fans, they're great fans. They don't have to worry. Jalen Brunson doesn't have to be, hey, I know it's a short drive or train ride from Philly. Please show up to the Garden. Knicks fans are going to be unbelievable in this series. You don't hear, even the, like, all around, Wolves fans aren't saying anything. Spurs fans, like, no one's calling for their own fans to show up to the games. I just found that the need for this unbelievable. And I am very into this series because I think the New York Knicks personally were built to beat the Boston Celtics. I think you go out there and you give up an arm and a leg to get OG Anunoby and Mikal Bridges. Why? To guard Tatum and Brown. Mm-hmm. I think the Knicks have a team, believe it or not, as bad as Brunson and Devil Wear Prada's two Karl Anthony Towns are on defense. They have a defensive lineup that can lock you down. What I would hope for if I'm Nuno, if I'm any Knicks fan, get a lead and then give me Alvarado, Hart, Bridges, OG, and Mitch to close out the game. Mitchell Robinson. Like, let me get my grimy defensive lineup, because otherwise, if you can't build that lead, who is Jalen Brunson going to guard? Can Karl Anthony Towns guard Joel Embiid? If Joel Embiid is playing closer to the basket. Courtney, from an X's and O's perspective, this matchup is fascinating because the Knicks are built to beat the team that they are not going to play, not the team they are playing.
10: Correct, because Boston's smaller up front. We've known that all along. New York had their number last year. Derek White's been all over the place for a calendar year. This was the team that they wanted. The team that they got now, I would like to believe that they'll have a better defensive strategy in the front court for how to limit Joel Embiid. At least the one that was better than what we saw in Game 7 from the Celtics. That's all I'm hoping for.
5: Yeah,
10: low hanging fruit, but I had to go.
5: No, this is gonna be a fun series. It's gonna be nasty. The fans are gonna get at. We have fans back in Bristol right now in Vegas East. Pat and Cam, huge Philly fans. Nuno, huge New York Knicks fan. They're already fighting with each other. Nuno has his own take that that Cam and Pat are saying he made up, which is what, Nuno? What's your big take?
8: Did I make up? Did I make it up? Did we not have Tim Bontemps on the show on Friday? And what did he say about if the 76ers win against...
5: Clear path to the finals.
8: Yep. Literally said that. Mm-hmm. Like, so I'm not making something
5: up. So he's saying, no, but you're saying the Knicks are the underdogs.
8: Well, I'm being kind of facetious, but that's where we're headed, right?
20: So are they the underdogs or not?
8: We're headed to people being like, oh, you know, what was it? Like, I think Kenny Smith yesterday said that, oh, with Embiid on the court, that they have a starting lineup better than 85% of the league. Like, we're headed
5: to... They do have a really good starting lineup with Embiid on the court.
8: We're headed to a point where I think, and I haven't seen them yet, the predictions for, like, the experts, that a lot of people are going to pick the 76ers to win this series.
20: Nuno, who's the favorite tonight?
7: Knicks in seven.
20: Who's the favorite tonight, Nuno?
8: The Knicks are favorite.
9: Okay. By 7.5.
20: Classic underdog story.
8: Speaking of tonight.
9: No.
8: Real quick. Speaking of tonight, 8 o'clock start on the East Coast. What are we doing?
9: Ridiculous.
8: Here?
5: Well, you know, there's only one person on the show who's going to be in attendance tonight. Sleepy Floyd over here.
9: Oh my gosh.
7: And guess what? Guess what I'm doing before the next game?
8: She's going to the Met. I'm shocked.
5: You're going to the Met Gala.
7: I wish. I'm going to the Yankee game first.
9: What are we doing here?
7: I slept 0 minutes last night.
5: Nobody could tell.
7: 0 minutes, and I have a doubleheader. Huge sports day for
9: me. Can't wait for tomorrow. Here's what Nuno's doing. He is building the narrative so that it's not a huge backbreaking upset when the Sixers beat the Knicks. He'll be like, everyone said it was going to happen. We were the underdogs all along. Tim Bontemps, one person, said that the Sixers are going to win. So now Nuno like takes that to mean like everyone is saying that. He's just getting ahead of this.
7: Is this Nuno?
9: When the Sixers upset the Knicks, he'll be like, oh, this is what's supposed to happen, which is what Boston is doing right now.
8: No, listen, Smalls, I expect this to be a tough, long series.
7: Okay.
8: And so, obviously, as long as Embiid stays away from Mitchell Robinson's knee ankle and doesn't hurt him again like he did 2 years ago.
7: Ooh,
8: so,
7: there you go. Injuries?
9: Listen, we might have to beg our fans to go to the games. By the way, the Yankees did that last year. The Pistons did that last year. The Seahawks did that the year they won the championship. This is not a new thing. Teams do this all the time, but at least we believe in our team, unlike Nuno, who thinks they're going to lose.
8: Pat, what was your comment about the 76ers?
9: No, don't ask Pat about the Sixers.
5: Exist.
9: Pat's not a Sixers fan. Don't ask.
20: I'll believe it when they make the conference finals,
9: which Nuno thinks they will.
10: He's got the plane ready to go. He said it Friday.
7: Go Flyers, right?
5: You know what, though? 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
6: We are Unsportsmanlike here on ESPN Radio. 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ESPN NFL Outsider, as he's called with us, Dan Graziano, joins the show. 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Along with Michelle Smallman, Courtney Cronin, and Evan Cohen with you. Graz, no big deal, hosting NFL Live Thursday, Friday last week, and today as well. I guess let's start with the Patrick Mahomes health update.
13: Yeah.
6: It seems like everything's pointing in a good direction here.
13: It is. Look, I mean, when he got hurt, you know, you figure a 9-month recovery from that injury is reasonable. That puts him right around week one. And he has said he hopes to be back by week one. Now, it's too early in the year to say for sure that he will, but all positive from what I understand in terms of his recovery. He has full and complete faith in the Chiefs training and medical staff because of past issues they've helped him get through quickly. So he's been in constant contact with them all off season. And Andy Reid saying over the weekend that he, you know, would be able to participate this week in OTAs. Now, Andy also made it clear, like, look, this isn't real practice. This isn't offense versus defense this time of year. So it's not like, you know, he's going through anything too significant. But the fact that he's able to do anything at all, I think they see as a good sign. And it seems like he's on track to hopefully be back early in the season, if not right away week one.
7: Let's stick with quarterbacks, Graz. So the Colts will not pick up the fifth-year team option on Anthony Richardson Sr.'s contract. With them declining to do so, he hits unrestricted free agency after the 2026 season. What do you think the market will be for Anthony Richardson?
13: As a free agent, I think there'll be, you know, it'll be like Justin Fields light, you know, because he doesn't have the experience starting games that someone like Justin has, but he's still viewed as someone who has the talent that you can do something with. So if Anthony Richardson sees the field in 2026 and has some level of success, you know, all of a sudden now we could be talking about a Malik Willis situation, right? But if he doesn't, like if, let's say Daniel Jones comes back healthy, plays all 17 games, then I think, you know, you're hoping to get something like a veteran minimum salary deal and with incentives and prove you still have something. But this is a guy that when the Colts drafted him, they said he needs to be on the field. He needs more experience. He needs more reps. He hasn't been able to get them due to injury and also, to some extent, ineffectiveness. So it really depends on how much, if at all, he can play this year and what he can show anybody.
10: And the timing of it, too. I mean, They may not want to move him right now. Might there be another time in the future? We'll see. That brings me back to a conversation we had last week when Michelle was going through her top five quarterback battles, and Minnesota being one of them. Mm. Are you of the agreement that whoever wins that job, the loser ends up on a different team this year?
13: This year?
10: Mm-hmm.
13: I don't know if it's this, because if you're the Vikings, like, what would it take to trade J.J. McCarthy right now? Like, you've paid 70% of the rookie contract. You at one point you believed in him as a franchise quarterback. Kyler Murray's only signed for 1 year. And has a no franchise clause in the deal. So you're not committed to him beyond this year. There's no guarantee you can get him back. I think it would, if you're Minnesota, you're still asking for a fairly high price for J.J. McCarthy, and probably high enough that there's no one out there who's going to pay it right now. So, yeah, I'm not sure I assume that. I don't get the sense they're ready to give up on McCarthy just yet. Maybe I'm naive, but that's sort of what I've been told from inside that building this offseason.
5: We're talking with Dan Graziano here on Unsportsmanlike, presented by Progressive Insurance. The Steelers' decision to place the unrestricted free agent tender on Aaron Rodgers means what?
13: Means that if he doesn't sign by July 22nd, he can only sign with them. That's pretty much it. It doesn't change anything for him in the short term. He's still an unrestricted free agent, can sign with anybody he wants for whatever amount he wants. But the Steelers have this is not a hedge against him retiring. He can still retire. It's a hedge against him signing with some other team.
5: Is there another team?
13: No. But let's say, for example, 2 weeks from now, he's still not signed. And Matthew Stafford wakes up in the morning and goes, you know what? I'm actually done. Like, right? Like, I'm making this up. This is purely speculative, right? But like, or somebody on a contending team, Patrick Mahomes has a setback, right? And all of a sudden there's a contending team looking for someone who can step in and play quarterback. Then that becomes a situation where if he signs somewhere else, Pittsburgh would still be eligible to get a compensatory pick in the 2027 draft for him. If they hadn't put the tender on him, then they wouldn't. So it's pretty a procedural move in case some circumstance changes that results in him signing somewhere else.
7: They're obviously protecting themselves in that manner, Graz, but are you surprised that we're sitting here yet again, and even though the Steelers said the timeline is going to be different mm-hmm. this year, don't expect it to be like last year, and we still don't have an Aaron Rodgers decision? What's your interpretation from the Steelers side of things?
13: Are you surprised? Because I'm not.
7: From the Steelers, I am.
13: I mean, maybe it's Aaron Rodgers. Like,
7: I'm
13: this
7: not surprised
13: is how it
7: on
13: works.
7: The Rodgers side. Right. I'm surprised that turning the page into a new regime with the Steelers, that they would go down the exact same road that they did last year.
13: I am, big picture, I am surprised that's the decision the Steelers made. It seems like they made it so long ago that I thought you were saying, are you surprised it's taking this long?
7: No, not on the Rodgers side, on the Steelers side.
13: I am. I think they should be thinking bigger. They've kind of closed themselves off to other possibilities mm-hmm. The last 2 years. They never even checked in on Sam Darnold, right, last year when he was a free agent. You know, so I'm surprised that this is so clearly the way they want to keep going. I think we saw last year what the ceiling is for them with Aaron Rodgers at this stage of his life and career, and I think they should be thinking about elevating that ceiling a lot more than they are.
10: So we're 2 weeks now removed from the NFL draft, and usually if there's movement in front offices, Graz, it's already happened by now. There was a lot of speculation about Joe Shane. Would he be the general manager for the Giants after the draft? It's May 4th. He still has a job. Do you think that he will have that job the entire 26th season?
13: I think there's a lot of chatter about that, as you mentioned. And I think you do sometimes see lower-level front office movement after the draft. People switch up their scouting staffs and all that. And we have seen past years where teams have made general manager changes. They're going through a process right now in Minnesota looking for a GM. So my understanding on the Giants is that John Harbaugh is the one sort of in charge of how things are going right now to a greater extent than Joe Shane is, to a greater extent than Joe Shane was before Harbaugh got there. So, could we find a situation where Harbaugh and Shane work together and Shane sticks around? I don't think that's outside the realm of possibility. But I also do think it's a situation worth watching. The significance of the change in the power structure with the Giants certainly puts Joe Shane's position in jeopardy. I think that's fair to say. I don't think Joe would be upset with me if he heard me say that. I think he would understand why you would say that. But I don't know for a fact yet if he's, I can't say, oh, he's definitely going to be out when his contract's up or whatever. I think there's still a chance he finds his sort of role in the whole thing, and they can end up working together.
5: Last thing here with Dan Graziano, ESPN NFL Insider. You'll see him on SportsCenter in about 10 minutes on Get Up at 8 a.m. Eastern Time. The NFL story that we are not paying enough attention to right now is?
13: Oh, geez. Boy, you put me right on the
5: NFL. Let me rephrase it. The NFL story that you're passionate about that you would talk about more than we're currently.

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4: 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Well, we got a pretty big news item and note over the weekend from one Andy Reid, head coach of the Kansas City Chiefs, giving us an update on the health status of Patrick Mahomes.
5: Yeah, we've got to see on that. He is in a good position to be able to do some things. There's some rules and regulations that go with that, Herbie, so we got to just make sure that we're on top of that part, but if he can do some things, phase two, remember, is there's no contact, there's no offense versus defense. So it's phase three that you get into that. And once you start the clock, then the clock's got to be rolling. So you just have to evaluate what you want to do there. But he's in a position where he can do everything, I think.
4: So we can sit here and we can analyze, is he going to be there for OTAs, voluntary workouts, mandatory workouts, et cetera, et cetera. Courtney and Smalls, it just feels like right now, all signs are pointing towards him being ready for the first game of the season. And we played out a hypothetical last week that if hypothetically he was not ready, which all of us said we assume he will be, but if he's not, Courtney made the statement that Garrett Nussmeier's seventh round pick has a legit shot of beating out Justin Fields for that starting job. That was under the premise of the hypothetical that none of us wanted to see, which is Patrick Mahomes not playing. So now Andy Reid's giving us the indication that he is going to be ready to go. Are they going to be ready, Kansas City, to get back to where they once were as they start their season in late January, early February every year? Anybody want to talk?
6: Oh, sorry. I thought you were asking Courtney.
4: Okay. This is unbelievable.
6: Well, I'll go.
4: Well, you know what, Evan? That's a good question.
6: I'm sorry, I thought you addressed Courtney. I'll go. Obviously, they're in a better position if Patrick Mahomes is out on the field. But even with Patrick Mahomes last year, this was a Kansas City Chiefs team that never found their rhythm and struggled at times. And Patrick Mahomes is one of the greatest quarterbacks that we will ever see. But I think it's worth noting that since he peaked in 2022, year over year, the numbers have been in decline, and he's coming off a significant injury. So while it certainly is more of an optimistic outlook for the Kansas City Chiefs, I'm not ready to jump out there and say that they're going to be winning the division when the Chargers are formidable and so are the Denver Broncos. Albeit, we have to see what happens with Bo Nix and the ankle, but I'm not ready to say all of a sudden Patrick Mahomes, even trending positively, is going to vaunt the Chiefs back up to the top of the AFC West.
7: I like what they did on defense for a number of reasons. The first four picks, starting out with Mansoor Delane, the cornerback from LSU. They get an edge rusher in there as well. The defense is going to have to carry this team until Mahomes gets up to speed. And it sounds like from what Andy Reid's telling us, he's going to be getting up to speed in real time. So if he's ready for the week one opener, he's playing. He's just not going to probably look like the same Patrick Mahomes that we're used to seeing, the one who can do all these Houdini-esque sort of escape artist acts and be able to make throws on the run. Because I don't care if you've had five ACL tears, hopefully no one's ever had that many, or if this is your first, you're going to be gun-shy for the first time you have somebody coming towards your knee and how your body's going to react to that. That takes time to get used to. He's never had to recover from this as a pro, so I think, well, he will probably be ready for week one because we have no indication to the contrary. Will he be doing much this spring? No. You'll get a better gauge on that once training camp hits and once they're in pads. But the reason that they went defense so heavy early on is not just because they want to throw Spags a bone and be like, hey, you're really good when you have guys who can get after the quarterback and guys who can cover. It's to it's an insurance policy in the offense as much as anything else by going heavy on defense, knowing that's the unit that's going to have to carry you throughout most of this, at least the first part of the season. Because honestly, guys, if I'm looking at the depth chart today and looking at what this offensive line looks like, this offensive line struggled last year, whether it was Josh Simmons, their left tackle, over the first-round pick from a year ago, Kingsley Sumataia right next to him, Creed Humphrey, Trey Smith, and then they had to make the switch at Jalen Moore because Wanya Morris just was not able to cut it out at that spot. That's a group that still has to figure out how to gel. Mahomes can't get hit at such an alarming rate that we're wondering, hey, is his health going to be able to stay where it needs to be? Is his knee going to hold up? And on the outside, honestly, maybe I'm wrong on this. Xavier Worthy, Rashee Rice, who do we know? Can he stay on the field? Can he not? He's got all these legal issues that keep, you know, preventing him from, you know, potentially playing. I don't think they did enough to upgrade the receiving core around Patrick Mahomes. That's why I truly think if more than health, it'll be what they didn't do around him, which is why I personally thought that they were going to take the tight end at number 9, that being the one that went to the Jets instead of trading up to 6. I'm more concerned about
8: Kenyon
7: that
8: Sadiq
7: than I am.
8: Kenyon
7: Sadiq from Oregon. That's who I'm more concerned about than anything else.
4: So,
7: because he'll make something work. He always does.
4: Yeah, well, this is the thing that I'm surprised by. So if you look at the Kansas City Chiefs, the one addition they obviously made was Kenneth Walker, Super Bowl MVP. Rashee Rice, you're right to bring up the legal issues. Those no longer, to our knowledge, exist. Those are done, over with, put in the past, and you know they are not lingering, to my knowledge, right? So you would hope, if you're Kansas City, if you stood by him through this and you believe in you know, his innocence moving forward, that it should be a 17-game season for him. The thing that I am confused about is that neither one of you give the Kansas City Chiefs and Patrick Mahomes the benefit of the doubt and blind faith. You both are bringing up all these questions, offensive line, wide receiver, all of them are fair. I default to, is Mahomes upright? Is he going to be ready for the OTAs? It seems like maybe a little bit. Is he going to be ready for game one? It seems like a lot. If he's upright, I give him benefit of the doubt, and I will pick them blindly to go to the Super Bowl because that's what I do, and I've been wrong, obviously, last year, but I have blind faith. You guys do not.
6: Not after what I saw last season. The last time I gave them blind faith was heading into the Super Bowl versus the Eagles. And the Eagles absolutely destroyed them. And they followed it up with a lackluster season. Obviously, injury at the end of it for Patrick, or injury for Patrick from Mahomes. But still, they did not look formidable at all last year. And we have to see what's happening with Bo Nix, but they were a team that could have gone to the Super Bowl had he not gotten injured. Sean Payton is an incredible coach. That defense is scary. You have to love what they're doing. And guess who's getting better every single year? The Chargers. I love the addition of Mike McDaniel. I am very interested to see what that does for Justin Herbert and that unit.
7: The reason you don't pencil them in as the Super Bowl favorites is because a lot of people did that last year, and they got bit by it, by all the one-score games that naturally have a regression there. Well, they weren't in as many one-score games, but they were a team that was in a division that had a lot of talent. One-score games, that's a Denver Broncos identity from the 2025-26 season. From the Los Angeles Chargers and the upgrade that they made at offensive coordinator, their tackles are now healthy. The road doesn't just automatically run through Arrowhead in the AFC West anymore when you have two very strong opponents that are going to challenge you. And I think what Denver's done to switch up play caller from Sean Payton to Davis Webb, where you've got Bo Nix now going into year 3. Yes, the ankle might be a concern, but they had a quiet draft, but they had a pretty darn good free agency period to where I think they've addressed some holes on both sides of the ball, particularly on the defensive side of the ball. It's no longer fair to just expect that the Chiefs are just going to sweep through their own division, sweep through their conference, and be the AFC representative anymore when everyone else around them, in Mahomes' absence and even when he was playing, they were getting better. And that's good for the NFL, where you don't have one team that you can pencil in preseason and expect that pencil and that ink can now dry by the time the playoffs roll around.
4: But, Courtney, and we are on Sportsman Life, presented by Progressive Insurance, I also don't know that it's fair to blindly assume that a team with Sean Payton as their head coach, when he gives up play calling, is for the better. Why did he give up play calling? To me, it was to keep Davis Webb from going somewhere else, not because necessarily it's better for the team. It may be. It may not be. It seems pretty easy to imagine at some point this season, Sean Payton just saying, nah, I'm going to take that back now. Like, I'm the coach here, right? And also, Bo Nix
7: might be doing some of it on the short term anyways. From what I heard, that there's a goal line situation, short yardage is going to be Sean Payton.
4: Okay, so what, right, so then what yard line does that start at? Like, all right, once we get past the 20,
7: low
4: red
7: zone.
4: Right, exactly. That's where it could be that gray area. And also the Bo Nix ankle, right? Dan Graziano sat here and said there's no other team for Aaron Rodgers. But the same day the Rodgers tag thing came out with the UFA tender was the same day we learned more about the Bo Nix. And we weren't saying that he was going to the Broncos. We were just saying, oh, that's weird that it happened on the same day. And that we know that historically there was interest in the Broncos. Point is this. I'm going to continue to go with blind faith with the Kansas City Chiefs. If Mahomes is upright and healthy, I am going to pick them to go and go far because they are the closest comp to New England from years ago. And that doesn't mean you're going to go to the Super Bowl just because you're kind of similar to Brady and Belichick. It just means I'm going to have that blind faith. The one thing I'll just add on here is that it does feel like they're still in the first run because Kelsey's still there. Chris Jones is still there. We talk about all the time that New England had that first run. Then they had that 10-year stretch where they got the Super Bowl and didn't win. And they completely changed over their team for the second run. Even though Kansas City lost, as Smalls mentioned, to Philly and got destroyed by them, that core of the first run is still there. It's still Kelsey. It's still Mahomes. It's still, obviously, Andy Reid and Spagnuolo. And obviously, hope they don't go anywhere. And then, of course, Chris Jones. That first core is kind of still there. All right, Pat Costello has I'm Over It coming up next here on Unsportsmanlike, presented by Progressive Insurance. But first, Smalls is this from Granger.
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3: I'm over it. With Pat the producer.
14: I learned on Friday Michelle is the Herb Brooks of my personal life. She just bullies me into going out on the weekends.
15: Yeah, I do. Put your butt up, get dressed, put a smile.
14: So Nuno keeps saying that he thinks it's sad that Bill Belichick is coaching at UNC. And Nuno, I would like to know why, and I would like to preface this ahead of time by saying that whatever your reason is dumb.
16: Maybe I'm just a hater. Maybe Pat's
17: I don't think there's a maybe on that.
18: Ugh. I'm over it. I'm sick and tired and over it.
14: Get a life.
4: Yes, each and every day at this time, our producer, Pat Costello, gives us items in and around sports, entertainment, his life that he is over here on Unsportsmanlike, presented by Progressive Insurance, along with Michelle Smallman, Courtney Cronin, Evan Cohen with you. Courtney in for Canty today. Pat.
14: So here's why my sister's selfish. Because she's getting married next week, the day before Mother's Day. There is no amount of books, gifts, anything. There's nothing that I can possibly give my mother that will ever be able to top getting married the day before Mother's Day. I'm just ruined for the rest of my life. I can't do anything to solve that.
4: Well,
14: it's over for me.
4: As Nuno puts in my ear, one thing that won't go over well is if you actually go to your sister's wedding next week, because I'm pretty sure it's this week.
14: Whatever. You know what I mean. It's this weekend.
4: Nuno was concerned for you.
14: Don't get distracted from the fact that...
19: It's been very unclear if Pat knows when his sister's wedding
4: is. Thank you, Cam.
7: He says said next it week, the other day.
19: He says
7: he's
19: next
7: like, I don't
19: week,
7: know what
19: last
7: date it
19: week.
7: Is.
19: He okay. says this week,
7: yeah, there's
19: week,
7: discrepancies
19: this week.
7: With the dates.
19: It's very confusing.
14: It's this upcoming weekend.
19: He's
14: whatever.
19: Blaming it on Nuno.
4: Wait, this Sunday's Mother's Day? Yeah, that's right.
14: Yeah.
4: What could you do for your mother?
14: I mean, I got her a gift, but it doesn't really matter. Like, there's nothing I can ever do.
4: Books, of course, but you're saying in terms of an emotional gift, in addition to amazing flowers from Books, what you're saying is your sister is giving your mother a son-in-law and a marriage that forever, hopefully, God willing, and who knows what it brings. What could you do emotionally
15: like that? And they're a great couple.
4: So it's oh, yeah, you met them. I forgot.
15: They're a great couple, and it'll be a day filled with joy for Pat and his family.
14: I'm going to have to get engaged in the next year, I think. That's the only way.
4: Is it on the table?
14: No. That's the problem.
15: I don't know. Pat's been going out. You never know.
4: But I thought he's been famously going out alone.
15: Exactly.
4: To meet people.
15: Correct.
4: Okay.
19: You could buy her Sixers playoff tickets.
14: That's true. I could.
15: What if we get a cameo from Jay Wright?
19: Oh.
14: I don't think that was... She's met Jay Wright a bunch of times.
15: Didn't you say she loves Jay Wright?
14: Yeah, she does. But, like what's a cameo going to do once you've met the man a couple times in person?
15: Already? I don't know. Personalized happy Mother's Day message for your mom? Jay Wright?
4: You know, why do you keep putting things in my ear? Just say it to him.
20: Well, no. And Pat has told us, unfortunately, that, like, there's not going to be any single people at the wedding outside of him. Right? Like, so he can't meet someone at the wedding because that would be a true love story.
14: It's tough.
4: Let's think. Is there any... You can tweet at me. I'll bring them up. At Evco Radio, EVCO Radio. What could Pat do for his mom that would be equal to her daughter getting married?
14: Her first daughter getting married the day before Mother's Day.
4: Yeah,
14: it's tough.
4: I don't even know how we would come
14: that's
4: up
14: tough.
4: With... Unless you give her like $1 million. But even that,
15: no,
4: I don't think she'd want that.
15: That's not the same.
4: Right. She'd rather her daughter get married to the man of her dreams.
15: The joy she'll feel for her child.
14: I think she might take the million.
4: Wait a second. We may have an indecent proposal here, a different kind.
15: Oh, gosh.
4: You're saying if you offer your mom would get $1 million, but her daughter or your sister would have to call off the wedding. She'd want that deal?
19: It'd be much less expensive.
14: Yeah, it's a tall... I mean, they've already paid for the wedding at this point, though, so, you know.
19: Make a lot
15: with
19: of
15: a million dollars, you can get married again.
4: You can get married again with $0.
15: No, I know, but I mean, you could plan another wedding.
4: Oh, no, but they would have to break up altogether.
15: Oh, okay.
14: Here's why my sister's selfish, number two.
15: Wow.
14: I asked her very nicely if she could postpone her wedding because the New Haven Tequila Festival is this upcoming weekend.
15: Oh,
14: and
15: boy.
14: I was planning on going, and now I can't, and she said she won't postpone. Honestly, which I think is kind of rude.
15: That does feel like a great lane for you to be in as somebody that is trying to meet people.
14: I mean, who doesn't love a mark?
15: Totally.
7: Can you not get a margarita at your sister's wedding? Is there an open bar?
14: Well, yeah, I mean,
15: there's
14: no single people there, though.
15: Oh, and that so feels like something that like a gaggle of girls would go to on a really sunshiny May Saturday. Let's go take some tequila shots or drink some margarita.
4: Word of the day, gaggle.
15: Word of the day, gaggle.
4: Yeah.
7: What?
15: No.
7: That might be your worst word of the day guess.
19: Okay. No, he's had worse. Don't worry.
4: All right, gaggle. Keep going.
19: I also thought it was gaggle.
15: Oh, no. Gaggle. Just a gaggle of girls going to a tequila festival on a warm Saturday afternoon. Pat being there, especially solo, going up to them, hey, next round's on me. You probably buy a ticket and get it all for free or whatever.
4: what a move.
15: It just feels like a good place for him to chat people up. So I am bummed, Pat, that you will be missing the tequila fest.
7: I'm not. You can find some other sort of outdoor activity that involves drinking and other things to go to that's not on your sister's wedding. You're not going to say your sister is selfish because she didn't plan her wedding around New Haven Tequila Fest.
14: Yeah, I don't think she took my personal life into consideration enough.
7: I don't think it matters in this circumstance. I really don't. I have zero sympathy for you. I am proud that your sister's getting married on the day that she is because it's hard to find venues.
4: Okay, some people tweeting ideas for you, Pat. Okay?
15: Okay.
4: Clark_Davis tweets at Upco Radio, ask your mom for a dance at the wedding.
15: Very good.
14: No,
15: he's going to do that anyway.
14: Yeah, though. That wouldn't work. How would that be better than the wedding itself?
4: Because that would be like an emotional moment for her.
19: I'm sure it's more emotional watching her daughter get married.
4: Well, this one, by the way, also, this one's a good one. Rob J19, if you had a child before your sister, then maybe you give her a grandchild first.
14: I mean, that's pretty good.
4: Get to it, Pat.
14: That's pretty good. We're skipping some steps here, maybe, but...
4: No, I mean, there's many different ways.
14: The New Haven Tequila Festival could have really helped that.
15: Honestly.
19: Could have expedited the process.
15: So what? Okay, but what about this? Do you have plans the morning after the wedding? I know you said your sister is going immediately on her honeymoon after the wedding. Why don't you go over to your parents' house? It is Mother's Day. You cook her breakfast.
14: Here's the thing, Mom, I know you had a long day.
15: You put so much into planning this wedding. I want to take care of you today and cook you breakfast.
14: Here's the thing. We're going to be in Maryland, so that's tough.
15: Well, you could bring her a Maryland breakfast delicacy, whatever that is.
14: I have a feeling that we're all going to be slightly hungover and going to find food in the hotel.
19: A Maryland breakfast delicacy. Hey, Mom, I know your daughter got married, but here's a scone. Like, what are you going to do that's going to make up for that?
15: You know, it's just people want to be seen. And for her to have put so much into the planning of this, it's a very big and emotional day for you to say, hey, I know that this has been a lot. I want to do something to take this off your plate and show you how much I love and appreciate you is the best gift of all.
19: A banana nut muffin.
7: Just write her a card, get her a gift certificate to get a massage or her nails done, hand deliver it along with breakfast.
14: None of these things are better. This is why I'm in trouble for the rest of my life.
4: Yeah, nobody's helping.
14: It's impossible.
4: Here. Nobody's helping. At Epco Radio, if you have more ideas for Pat.
14: Or another tequila festival.
4: Yeah. Wow. Your sister's selfish.
15: I told you, come to the city. We'll wing you. The Patchelor, live in New York.
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4: I'm asking Jeannie Bouchard this. So Pat goes to a concert. The people next to him bring a three-year-old child that's screaming the entire time. Any issue with that?
27: That's not right. 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
4: Bigger issue, that or the fact that Pat went alone to the concert?
27: Oh, wow. That's a red flag. Where are his friends?
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4: 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Evan Cohen with you. Big theme today, in addition to all the Game 7s from yesterday, Patrick Mahomes getting healthy, is Pat Costello complaining, our producer, that his sister is getting married this week. That his sister is selfish because it makes him look bad to do this right before Mother's Day. People are tweeting in all kinds of ideas for Pat as to how to make up for being the worst child in the power rankings coming up, right? Is basically what we're looking at.
7: Why do we put him, just because he's not getting married, just because he doesn't have a partner, why does that make him the worst child?
14: Because the week after that, my other sister's graduating college.
15: Oh.
4: Wait a second. Hold on a second. Courtney, you're doing something that is unneeded, which is you're making this as if you're a bad child because of similar resumes in some capacities.
7: No.
4: It's specific to Pat. Pat's the bad child is what Pat is saying. No one else is saying that.
7: No,
4: and no one is saying if you're single, you're bad. What Pat is saying is he's bad in his parents' eyes because of the timing of this.
15: Well, there's two major life right, events Pat? Happening for both of the siblings.
14: I didn't say bad. Well, I just said less important than my sister. It's a tough one. It's a tough thing to follow up. I don't think my parents are going to disown me, but...
7: You work on a national radio show Monday through Fridays. I think you're doing all right.
14: My mom's
7: yourself,
14: favorite
7: Pat.
14: Segment isn't even, I'm over it.
15: That's true.
7: I don't care. The fact you're...
15: I have an idea.
7: You are on a national radio show. You're doing just fine for yourself. You already graduated college. You're not married yet, but maybe one day. Like, why are we keeping track here?
14: Just saying.
15: Why don't you, on Friday, if it's okay with Evan...
4: He's off.
15: Oh, are you off Friday?
14: Yes, Thursday and Friday.
15: Are you back
4: why?
15: On Monday?
4: His sister's getting married.
14: No, I won't be back. I won't be back until Tuesday.
15: Okay, so whatever, unless you want to do it your last day this week or your first day back next week, as long as it is okay with Evan and Nuno, why don't you do an unsportsmanlike moments of the day takeover?
4: It's fine with me.
15: In honor of your mom and put together a bunch of stories that you know your mom would love on her favorite segment. And that is something that neither of your siblings could ever accomplish.
14: Yeah, but
20: does she, love the segment because of the segment itself or because Evan is hosting it? Like, those are the questions you got to ask.
4: But moms do like me. Moms do like me.
15: But Pat could pick the stories that are tailored towards his mother and you could execute it. There's a lot of different ways we could go about this.
4: He does contribute as it is.
15: But... he could specifically be like, these are stories that I picked for my mom because I love her. Happy Mother's Day.
14: I don't think this is pushing me up the ranking, Smalls, but it's not a bad idea.
15: I mean, come on. It's better than
7: anything else. It's a customizable gift. It's better than getting her, I don't know, something you could buy her any time of the year.
4: Okay, there's some
7: like
4: more
7: candy.
4: More ideas coming in.
7: We're a wedding.
4: Rich Cardona tweets, so at PatCostello20 on Twitter, out of Cordio, can give a speech at the wedding. I'm so happy for my sister and her new husband, and I hope one day the right woman walks into my life someday soon. And then maybe somehow that could be a good thing.
14: I think I would just walk into the Chesapeake if I,
19: I
14: did that.
19: What are we doing? Making this speech about himself?
14: What are we doing here? That was terrible advice.
4: Okay, Hodgepack tweets, out of Cordio, ask the DJ for a specific... a son of the mother and brother of the bride dance. Pick a special song.
14: That's not a thing.
4: So what if you do Boys to Men Mama?
14: No, I'm not. No? That's crazy.
15: But also, it's his sister's wedding.
14: Yeah, I'm not making it about me and my sister's wedding.
15: It's her
4: Josh
15: day.
4: Tweets
15: their
4: in.
15: Day.
4: This may be the right answer. This may just be the right answer. And you're not going to like it, Pat, but I think you're going to agree with it. A grandchild born on Mother's Day is the only card he has. That's it.
15: Well, there is a lot of things that would have to happen for it to happen on that specific day.
7: That takes planning, I would assume, and a lot of planning.
15: Very, very difficult to execute.
14: I would assume. It's really funny.
7: I mean, if you adopt a child, you could adopt them and have the day be Mother's Day.
15: Are your
7: parents? Does Mother's Day not change every single year?
14: Yeah, it changes a little.
7: Okay,
19: it's on a Sunday every year.
15: Could you adopt a dog?
14: How is that better?
15: Because
4: I think you're right. You got nothing.
14: That's what I'm saying. There's no hope.
4: Money, adoption, animal, meals, people. There's no angle.
15: Like moments of
14: the
15: day.
14: There's nothing. It's the baby. That's it. If somehow
4: what?
14: Wait.
4: I have one other thing. What if I know you said there's no single people going to this wedding, but there are people I'm sure that are working the wedding that you may not know are going to be there. What if somehow, some way, you meet the person of your dreams? And you and this person have a conversation like you've never had in your life. And you say to your mom the next day, Mom, I know this is about so-and-so. I don't know your sister's name. I apologize. And this was her night. And I waited till today to tell you this. But I have absolutely fallen in love with whoever. And I think this is it. I think I finally found the person. And I wanted you to be the first to know here on Mother's Day, the day after my sister
20: died. This is terrible.
14: One, that's crazy. But two, here's why that wouldn't work. Because it would just forever be, oh, remember when you met blank at Caroline's wedding? It would always have Caroline's wedding attached to it.
19: And that's more of Pat taking shine away from his sister, which is the whole point. He's not allowed to do
4: then
19: that.
4: Then I got nothing.
14: That's what I'm saying. This was my whole point.
19: I think the baby is it. But even if you have a baby.
4: You have to have a baby by Sunday?
19: No.
4: And even the adoption process. If I was the adoption agency, this guy is not the father because he's adopting a kid as a bit? I'm not allowing you to adopt the kid. Yeah, I'm sorry.
14: I don't think it's going to work out.
19: Here's the problem with that. If Pat somehow...
4: I'm all about the bit, but not an adoption of a child.
19: In the next couple of years, and whoever he marries or is partnered with has a child on Mother's Day, that child is just now overshadowing Mother's Day that year. Like, Mother's Day wasn't important this year because now this child is here to take all the shine.
14: Here's the other problem with that, is that it wouldn't be about my mom still. It would still be about the mother of my child first. So my mom would still come second there.
19: Yeah, it would be about her mom.
4: I'm fascinated as to why one Courtney Cronin is annoyed by all of this.
7: Because...
14: she doesn't believe in me.
4: Yeah.
7: No, I absolutely believe in you. That's half the battle. I believe that you can make whatever happiness you want happen, but I don't understand why, just because it's your sister's day that happens to happen right before Mother's Day, that means that you're completely out of the pecking order and you're down, down the power rankings of Costello siblings, because there's three, right?
14: Can you name a better Mother's Day present?
7: Hand-painted art.
14: Wrong.
7: Moms love that stuff.
14: What?
7: When you were a child...
14: Painted art?
4: Oh my God. Painted art?
7: When you were a child...
4: He's not Van Gogh. What do you mean?
7: He's also not
15: a kindergartner.
4: I'd rather him cut his ear off.
7: When you were a child, what did your parents love more than anything else? What was always on the refrigerator? If you're in the case of my father, what would you frame unnecessarily and put it onto the wall? Hand-painted art.
19: By a seven-year-old. Yes.
7: They never said, there was no statute of limitations of age on this.
19: You got this, Pat.
15: You want to make a collage for your mom? Paper mache, perhaps?
19: Draw a goldfish.
14: Would you rather have a new son-in-law or hand-painted art from your 31-year-old son?
7: I didn't realize that getting family members was some, like, getting incurring new family members was somehow...
14: It's a wedding.
7: Gift. A gift for Mother's Day, though. It's the gift for the wedding.
15: What about a gift that keeps on giving? What if you give her a card where... for once a month, you put in there, we're going to do this together, or I'm going to do this for you. So then by the time this rolls around next year, every month you've already declared, I'm the best sibling.
4: Does anyone in their life, besides their spouse, as much as to do anything once a month with a person?
15: He's trying to get up in the rankings here. Okay, he's willing to do extreme things.
19: The bar's high. Pat's got to go all out if he wants to, supersede what his sister is doing here.
7: Okay. I have an idea. Why don't you get her a performance from her favorite musical act? Tickets to one.
14: I mean...
15: Who's her favorite musical act?
7: Yeah, I don't know. Pat, do you know?
19: It's better than hand-painted art.
14: I don't know who it is at this point.
4: What about pottery and ceramics you could make her? I mean, we're just going to do elementary school.
7: It's the thought that counts. And you know what? A handmade gift is better than a store-bought gift more times than not.
15: That is true.
4: Hand-painted art.
7: You guys are acting like it's such a far-out-there idea. I don't care that, like, Evan's 9 and 12-year-old may be doing those things. Like, I could do it at my age, and I think that it would be appreciated.
4: Are you a good painter?
7: No, I'm not. But, like, I would at least put thought and time into it.
4: I believe that. Because Courtney's a thought and time into everything person.
15: Actually,
4: I give her credit on that.
15: Actually, that could backfire, Courtney, and here's why.
4: Oh.
7: Why?
15: Because Pat's mother wants him to... take that next step in life, to find someone to develop this new chapter of adulthood. She may be more concerned than anything if he is giving hand-painted art for Mother's Day. That may feel like a bit of a lonely regression.
4: As a non-artist.
15: As a non-artist.
4: Yeah, you're an artist. Can you
7: paint?
4: Story.
7: Do you have any skills? Can you paint?
4: Just in general.
14: It's been a long time since I've done any art, but...
4: Wait, by the way, isn't your mom a golfer?
14: She likes golf.
4: What about... I have an idea. Masters? Take her to the Masters.
14: I mean, you got the ticket hookup or what?
15: I mean, that is a... I want to bring my dad to the Masters.
14: Said than done
15: it's
14: on
15: a very
14: that.
15: Hard thing to accomplish.
7: You could do a sports bucket list thing or music bucket list.
15: I just did that with my dad with the Pirates. It was wonderful. Pirates Cardinals game.
7: Come up with a list of 5 things. Put it in a card. Put little coupons. Like, cut them out. Like, make little coupons. Admission for one XYZ. Stevie Nicks concert. Because we know you love a Stevie Nicks cover band. But go to the real thing.
14: Someone just tweeted us. Josh just tweeted us. And said, Courtney, bring some dry macaroni for Pat next week to make some art.
7: Yeah, you can make a necklace out of it.
4: What's That's the good. Thing in the shoebox that you would make, like the...
14: Diorama?
4: Diorama. Yeah. Yeah, why don't you do that while you're at it? It's amazing.
7: They're better than any of the ideas that any of you other people have
4: put out.
7: No,
4: they're definitely not.
7: Yes, they are.
4: Adam Told 3 tweets out of Co Radio, have Pat's mom come on the radio and read her a top 5 list of being a mom.
15: Power rankings?
4: Power rankings brought to us by SoFi, where Pat can do a power rankings of the things he likes about his mom, and then H&R Block brings us objections and omissions. So that, and then she can object with what you like.
14: I can't think of anything that my mom would hate more than that.
4: People are tweeting in a ton of things here. All right, Adam just tweeted, Pat should get a wine named after his mom. How much money do you guys think Pat has?
14: A winery.
4: Pat should open a winery in the Napa Valley for your mom.
7: No, but you can buy like a custom blend. 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Like, you can buy something that like we put in some label on it. You can make it really neat. Be like the day before, like just put Mother's Day and then also put and Caroline's wedding. Right underneath in small print, just so she doesn't.
4: Pat, you know what?
14: I was right. It's over.
4: It's a great observation. You're done. You're in last place for a long time. How you get out of that? Basically, the only common ground is that everyone's saying you need to have a kid by Sunday.
19: Or hand painted art.
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0: happens yesterday. The Cleveland Cavaliers advanced past a depleted Raptors team last night. No Brandon Ingram, no Emmanuel Quickly, but huge storyline, Jared Allen, center for the Cleveland Cavaliers. 22 points, 19 rebounds, was nasty during the course of the game. Donovan Mitchell with 22, and Cleveland was down 9 points in the second quarter. The next 15 minutes of game action, they outscored the Raptors 49-21. So they go from down 9 to up 19, and Jared Allen had 14-10 in that span. They win 114-102, and they will play the winner of the other Game 7 yesterday that we saw, the Detroit Pistons beating the Orlando Magic 116-94. Detroit gets 16 three-pointers in this game. They come back from 3-1 down. Franz Wagner does not play for Orlando. He was banged up. Cade Cunningham with 32 points, 12 assists. But the storyline, Tobias Harris with 30 points in this game was awesome. 19 of them in the first half and gave them that role player that they desperately needed. Paolo Banchero did everything he could with 38, 9 rebounds, 6 assists. But obviously Orlando blew it here. I mean, they blew it yesterday. They blew it in game 6 because Detroit was down 24 points in that game 6. And they went on to win 93-79. They went 45 plus minutes of real time without a basket, and they missed 23 shots in a row. Just absurd. So now you get J.B. Bickerstaff's current team, the Detroit Pistons, against his former team, Cleveland Cavaliers, in that next round. Smalls, Courtney, Smalls, start with you. Are you willing to throw out round one for both of these teams and say, you know what? I'm back to putting it in the place where what I thought about these teams, either during the season on their high points or before the season, we're good. I don't need to worry about what happened in this first round. We're back to normal with these two, Cleveland and Detroit.
1: Yes, to some degree, because I think as the season developed, we were prognosticating that both of these teams would be in this position. But with Detroit specifically, I am not willing to throw out round one because of the manner in which they won the series, and especially because of the way Cade has played since he's come back from that collapsed lung. They absolutely demoralized the Orlando Magic, and a lot of people will point to the Magic and say, well, you know, they're the ones that crumbled. I know not having Franz there was incredibly detrimental to them. But while I expected Detroit to be here, being the one seed, everything that happened for them leading up to the postseason and then the way that they battled in this round one, I'm definitely taking that into account. So I'm not willing to just throw that out the window.
2: I don't think you can possibly throw out what happened in the first round series for a number of different reasons, health being one of those things. Obviously, these two series went to 7, so they come in more evenly matched. If you were to ask me about the Boston Celtics and the New York Knicks, Knicks got the whole weekend to rest. So just because that one went 7 games and the team looked different, the 76ers, that is, at the end of that series than they did at the beginning, doesn't mean that all of a sudden, oh, the first round series doesn't matter because there's one team that has a granted, like, significant advantage for you in that series, which would be the Knicks from the health sense. The reason I don't throw it out for the Detroit Pistons is because there's something Cade Cunningham did in Game 5 to single-handedly save their season with 45 points, and he follows it up with 32-10 in Game 6. You're getting hot at the right time. I actually think it's a benefit to them to play off of what happened Games 5, 6, and 7 when we all counted them out and carry that level of momentum over into a very short turnaround before they play on Tuesday. I think it's a good thing that this happened for them. Right now, they're playing like a much better brand of basketball, their brand of basketball that we saw from them during a 60-win season, than they were at any other point Games 1 through 3.
0: Can either of these teams that won a Game 7 yesterday go to the finals, or do you think it's going to be the winner of the Knicks and Sixers, Court?
2: I still think it's the winner of the Knicks and Sixers. I do. And I've, you know, Boston was my pick initially. Now that obviously has to change. I think it's the Knicks still right now. We said this the other day because they figured out how to wrestle back a series when it looked bleak. And it wasn't as bleak as some of these other ones. They had a 2-1 deficit when they were playing Atlanta. But cat-centric offense. The game has gotten more cat-centric. The game has gotten, there's been a way to get the ball in Jalen Brunson's hands more than there had been at any other point of the series. And defensively, I think they reestablished their identity. So I think the Knicks are coming out of the East. The 76ers do make that a little bit more challenging, just knowing that that is a worse matchup in a lot of ways. And you saw the odds there on ESPNU, if you're watching us. What did that say? Plus 650 for the 76ers to come out of the East. I like the chances with the Knicks right now. Plus 650. I still think the Knicks are that team. I do not see it being the Pistons or the Cavaliers.
1: I'm going to go with the winner of New York and Philly as well, but I'm not counting out the Sixers. I actually think they could take this in seven. I think it's going to be very interesting matchups in this series. I'm interested in Embiid and Kat. New York has a lot of depth. I think VJ Edgecombe could be a huge X factor in this one. If the Philly crowd shows up like Joel Embiid implored them to, that will be interesting. I would not be surprised at all if Philly beats the Knicks and then they go on to represent the East in the finals.
0: Yeah, I think we are now officially underrating the Pistons and the Cavs. I'm not saying anything you guys just said was incorrect. It would not surprise me, obviously, if either the Knicks or the Sixers got there. The only thing that would surprise me is if Embiid was healthy for the remainder of the season. It's unbelievably unfortunate. This man has had more freak injuries than anybody maybe in basketball history. It's so sad because when he's playing, he's great. But the Detroit Pistons were 60-22 this season. The Cavs were 52-30. They were the one seed a year ago. We're talking about two teams over a two-year stretch that have been excellent. Excellent. And I don't know that either party is going to face, well, Detroit will not face a more difficult task than coming back from 3-1 down and accomplish it. Like, you're not going to be 3-1 down against the Cavs and come back. That's just not going to happen. They're much better than the Raptors. But so what they just accomplished was awesome. And I think in a way that gets you mentally and physically rolling maybe more than if you just swept them. The fact that they were able to just do the unthinkable, and now you're looking, again, at a 60-win team with a clear-cut best player on the court, right? Cade Cunningham can be a best player on the court. Jalen Duren is not going to back down from anyone physically. We know that. And if you can get some semblance of that from Tobias Harris, and then you go the other way, and you talk about Cleveland, to me, Donovan Mitchell is a best player on the court kind of player in a postseason series, right? Jared Allen, who everyone kind of used, I hate to say this, but that soft label, he ain't soft, not the way he played last night. Mobley wasn't great yesterday, but if you can get the best version of him, I think these rosters in Cleveland and Detroit are really good. They're both really well coached. They've been great over the last two seasons. I think we have officially underrated these two because both shouldn't have had to go seven in their respective series, and the Knicks are really good. The Knicks could go all offense and beat you. I think the Knicks could go all defense and potentially beat you. They have versatile lineups. They have depth. Mike Brown uses the depth. But I think we are already officially at a point where we are underrating Detroit and Cleveland and what they could do in the postseason. I just think that either one of them could easily get to the finals. I know there's only two series wins.
2: Easily get to the finals?
0: Yeah.
2: That's a pretty significant quantifier there. Why easily?
0: Well, easily, meaning like I think that you guys are ranking most logical finals teams as Knicks or Sixers 1, the other 1-2, and these are 3 and 4. When I say easily, I don't mean they're going to win. I'm sorry. I good catch by you, and you should have pounced on that, and you did, and that's a good job by you. I don't mean, Courtney, that they're going to win in 4 over the next two series. Okay. Like, what I mean is I would not have the winner of this series ranked 3rd in terms of the most logical team. I think you can make the argument that whoever wins this series is more likely to get to the finals than whoever wins the Knicks and Sixers. That's what I'm saying. Easily is the wrong word.
2: Knicks and the Sixers, physically, do you think the Knicks and the Sixers will take so much out of each other in the Eastern Conference semifinals that it'll be impossible to make a final?
0: Well, maybe. I think these two teams will beat each other up also. I think the one thing I will keep coming back to, if I'm the Philadelphia 76ers, attack, mm-hmm. Jalen Brunson. Go after. He does not play defense.
2: Yeah, do what happened to the Hawks when they got built a 2-1 lead.
0: And they have guards, as we know. Maxey, Edgecombe. If you're going to put Grimes in there, he can play well. Like, attack Jalen Brunson. And I said to Nuno today, I said, okay, and he's a Knicks fan, where are you hiding Brunson? He said the only place right now is probably Oubre. Okay, take Oubre off the court. Paul George can match up with OG, and Quentin Grimes could match up with Mikal Bridges. Like, I'm just saying that the Knicks have a weakness on defense with their best offensive player. And I think the other two rounds here, the other two teams, can put lineups on the floor where there may not be as drastic of a weakness on one side of the ball. Duncan Robinson's not a good defensive player. We saw what happened, though, when they put in some of their bench guys. Dennis Jenkins was great yesterday for them.
3: And then you wonder why Knicks fans don't like you. Because
0: did I say that was incorrect?
3: It's just the Jalen Brunson stuff. Like, you know, I'm just saying. It's just, then you wonder why on ESPN New York, some guy, you know, a listener calls in on Friday and calls you a fraud.
4: Was it you?
3: No, it wasn't me. It was one of your, I guess, neighbors from back in the day that said, I lived next to Evan.
1: What?
3: Like, parents should be embarrassed. He was a huge Knicks fan. And,
0: my neighbor?
3: Yeah. We'll play the sound later, but like, for you. But yeah.
0: Who's my neighbor you that got, would call in?
1: I need to hear this.
3: You got called out by a listener from ESPN New York, said you're kind of a fraud.
0: Yeah, but
3: no, it's the way
0: Jalen Brunson stinks on defense. What do you want me to say?
3: You do it, Ev. It's just the way, like, it's kind of like, I say don't, it's like, you. I love you to death.
0: No, you don't.
3: Kind of.
0: You would love my death.
3: No, that's just mean. But like, it's kind of like you tippy-toe over, like, just say, hey, I don't
0: think the Knicks are awesome. I think they have a

0: Nettlesome, according to Knicks fan.
1: This is really on you. With Michelle being this tired, you should have just waited.
2: Yeah. The gaggle of Knicks fans that feel that way about Evan.
0: Yeah, have you ever had a day where you could have just snatched victory from me? It's today.
3: I'm going to guess it's going to be tomorrow, too. According to CNBC, nearly half of hiring managers say a candidate's enthusiasm is the most important factor when considering them for a role. It's not just about qualifications. 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
8: Now Rivera is set. And here's the payoff. Swung on and grounded to second. Cano fields, throws to first, in time. Ball game over. World Series over. Yankees win. The Yankees win.
9: That is the voice of John Sterling, radio voice of the New York Yankees for parts of 36 seasons. Wow. That call, 2009 World Series for the New York Yankees. And it was announced moments ago by New York-based WFAN Sports Radio in New York that John Sterling has passed away at the age of 87. He joined the Yankees broadcast in 1989, calling 5,420 regular season games, 211 postseason games before retiring in April 2024. The Yankees win, his signature call was unbelievable. This is a man that would show up to every single game, regardless of the temperature, in a suit. He's an old school broadcaster who was great at his job. And you think about the legendary broadcast booth that he had with Michael Kay and now Susan Waldman. Just an unbelievable broadcaster, and as associated with a team as anyone. John Sterling, New York Yankees, perfectly associated with each other forever. He passes away, unfortunately, today at 87 years old.
10: Yes, he's synonymous with Yankee baseball. And with the duration of the baseball season, it is a long grind. And with how many postseason games that he also called, as you mentioned, 211, he is such a part of the fabric of Yankee fans' lives. Like, I think about the voice of my childhood, which is Jack Buck. He was the soundtrack of so many of my summers. And that is what John Sterling was for so many Yankee fans. They look forward to hearing his voice be the narrator of their favorite team and something that is such an important part of their lives and things that they care about. And local broadcasters like that really resonate with people, and this is a sad loss for so many.
11: It happens in all sports where you have an announcer be with a team for a long time. They have fingertip knowledge of the players, of the organization, of the front office, the coaching staff, whatever. But there is something special about baseball that Michelle just brought up, and it makes me, I don't know, it makes me emotional talking about it, because I think about, like, that's my childhood with Pat Hughes and the Chicago Cubs. Like, that's my soundtrack. And I know that there are Yankees fans this morning who are waking up to this news. And obviously, he lived an incredible life, had an incredibly long career. But the career part, that isn't what matters the most out of this. It's what he made people feel. Because there is something about baseball that think all sports fans feel this, but specifically with this sport that captures... There's an essence with it that just captures something that I don't know can be replaced, because it's a sport with iconic calls like this that get passed down from generation to generation. It's stuff that, you know, for me, like growing up with my father and then my grandfather, and thinking about the iconic Cubs calls, like from all of the years, all the winning years, all the losing years. And I know that the Yankees, obviously, when John Sterling was at his heyday, which, I mean, the guy was doing this up until his mid-80s. It's incredible. But you think about the stuff that you'll remember, and it's always associated with people that you enjoyed the games with. Family, friends, loved ones, colleagues, coworkers, sports fans who get together to watch, that this is what brings you together. And I just don't know if we will ever have the longevity of these people who do this stuff as often as someone like he did. And he'll be missed, because, I mean, I think I don't know why the funniest thing in my mind right now was when, it's not funny for Yankees fans, but you think about when Big Poppy was doing the Yankees lose after you know, the World Series. And it's just because he picked such an iconic moment that we all could have a little bit of fun with, those who were Yankees fans in that moment. But it was emotional hearing this, just because it's part of your childhood leaving. And I know that there are a lot of people, I'm sure, across sports, New York, wherever, who feel that today, because this is as much of the fabric of what you love as a sports fan.
9: No doubt. And he was, you said soundtrack of the summer is what John Sterling was. And I think a lot of that has to do with his love for music and show tunes and Broadway.
10: Yeah. Mm.
9: So I interned for John Sterling and Michael Kay when I was in college. And he would come in talking about Broadway. And if you think about Susan Waldman, who I think some people know this, was a singer, like was an actress. And so the combination of the two of them, it's like, if you think about why it resonates, the broadcast resonates because of your connection to people. Courtney talking about her dad and grandpa, for me with Mets games growing up my whole life was my grandfather. I became less of a baseball fan when my grandfather passed away, because that was my connection to the Mets, right? You are a baseball fan, Smalls, because of your connection to your dad and your love for the St. Louis Cardinals. And John Sterling, the concept of a soundtrack is music, is how it hits you. It's the way in which stories are told, et cetera, et cetera. And I think the love for the music and the Broadway aspect with he and Susan was unbelievable.
11: They were a perfect team.
9: Yeah.
11: They were an absolute... I mean,
9: but he was on two perfect. Yeah. Think about that.
10: Yeah.
9: Kay and Sterling. Mm-hmm. Kay and Sterling. Perfect team.
11: Yep.
9: Waldman and Sterling. Perfect team.
10: So good.
9: Two perfect teams doing that job is really, really, really difficult. And John Sterling did that forever.
10: But also credit to him for being the connective tissue.
9: Can I tell you something funny about him?
10: Of course.
9: Just to make us smile for a second.
11: Yeah.
9: So if you think about headsets on radio, there was no video. Headsets on radio, right? You would have on both ears.
10: Mm-hmm.
9: When I was an intern there, he would never have the other ear. He'd put his finger on his ear the entire broadcast.
10: Hmm.
9: Instead, I don't know why. I was like, I carry a pen and I fidget all the time, right? Like
10: hear part of the crowd, maybe.
9: I don't know.
10: But to he feel would only, the essence of the
9: I
10: stadium,
9: guess, maybe. But he would have one earpiece in and then put like Yankees with his finger on, like, not in his ear, but like what's that? The thing right there on the ear, like the little thing that sticks out or whatever. And he would cover his ear with his finger the entire time. As he, like, hey, you have another headset, you can use that. But he would always use the finger there and cover his ear that way. And John Sterling, I mean, iconic announcer. Yeah, I mean, Courtney, I don't know how many of that era broadcasters are left,
10: mm-hmm.
9: right? Like, there's probably broadcasters you think about in your life today where you're like, I still hear this person, they're still broadcasting, and it means that much to me.
11: People don't realize, like, how much, or I don't actually know if the broadcasters themselves realize how big of an impact they have on people's lives, because they are the, like Michelle said, the connective tissue for games. I mean, we can all go to a game and just listen to the ambient noise, listen to the PA address, whatever, but I always grew up as being one of those people who would listen to the radio call whenever I went to a Cubs game, because that's how my family did it. And I know there's a lot of Yankees fans who probably did the same, where like the most iconic calls in the franchise's history, more or less, or at least like in the modern era. I'm not going to discredit anything that came from like before I was a sports fan, but you know, an A-bomb from A-Rod, those sorts of things,
9: right, the nicknames.
11: Yeah. What he did for Giancarlo Stanton, for like all of these players that we know. People move around a lot in these jobs, and once you, especially in baseball, once you become the voice of a team, the way that Vin Scully did forever, the way that Pat Hughes has done in Chicago forever, the way that, you know, I mean, it's a long time ago, but like Jack Brickhouse with the St. Louis Cardinals, like those people are who we remember as much as the teams, as much as the players. And I think that that's all encompassing, and it does it in a way in baseball that it doesn't in other sports.
10: I think so many of us that are baseball fans, we have a call of our life. Like, you'll remember one specific call more than anything else, whether it's an iconic broadcaster's home run call or one specific championship call, whatever it is. There's just something about listening to the play-by-play of a baseball game where that call will resonate throughout your lifetime. Like, the call of my life is Joe Buck, Game 6, 2011 World Series, where David Fries, hometown kid, hits a walk-off to send the Cardinals to Game 7, and he says, "We'll see you tomorrow night."
11: Yep.
10: And that's obviously an homage to his father, who was the voice of the Cardinals for so many years. And that call right there just encompasses everything we feel about that franchise and about our city. And that will be the call of my life. And I know so many Yankee fans today have a John Sterling call that will be the call of their life.
9: Yeah, there are very few of those announcers left that bring you back, at least at our age, that bring you back to your childhood. Bob Murphy, for me, as a Mets fan, you're bringing up Jack Buck, obviously.
10: Mike Shannon as well.
9: Yeah, I mean, and so it's like, there are probably so, like, Matt LaPay is the voice of the Badgers.
10: Yes.
9: You know him now. He's
10: wonderful,
9: one of the greatest
10: person.
9: People. But, like, when I still hear him to this day, I'm like, I can still go back to 18 to 22 years old.
10: It transports you. That voice transports you.
9: Right. And John Sterling today, Yankee fans, with his passing, are going back to 8, 9 years old. Like, the greatest things growing up was going to sleep listening to the radio.
10: Yep.
9: Right? Having the transistor radio right by your bed, and it's like the alarm clock radio at times, and you're like, okay, I'm going to sleep listening to sports talk radio, or I'm going to sleep listening to a game. And there's something, in a weird way, there's something that is, yes, it's great that you can get every piece of content everywhere. But, like, I remember in New Hampshire at summer camp trying to get Mets games on a little yellow Walkman because it would help me go to sleep.
10: Yeah.
9: Right? John Sterling is on a late night West Coast game. Nuno Tejeda, growing up in Connecticut, is trying to get the game when the Yankees are playing the Mariners. And he's got to hear that Yankee game because you're not allowed to watch TV that late at night, and you have school the next day. And it's John Sterling's voice that is comforting for you.
10: It is a comfort. I know when I first moved here to New York, being able to tune into Cardinals baseball games is what made me feel like I was back at home, and made me feel, it's weird, but made me feel like I was going to be okay. You know, it is just, it's a really special thing. It's a very special relationship, especially when you have somebody who's been such a staple and has been there for so many major moments like John Sterling was.
9: Died today at 87 years old, Yankees voice for parts of 36 seasons. Joined the Yankees broadcast in 1989, 5,420 regular season games and 211 postseason games before retiring in April 2024. A life certainly lived. The late, great John Sterling. We're on Sportsmanlike, presented by Progressive Insurance.
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9: Smalls, what were you saying? I'm sorry, I didn't hear you.
10: What?
9: Unsportsmanlike! Here on ESPN, she was chewing something. I tried to go right to her. Didn't work. Game day means traveling. Wherever I'm headed, I book with Marriott Bonvoy, official hotel partner of the NCAA and U.S. Soccer, with a portfolio of brands offering different comforts like complimentary breakfast at select hotels. There's an option that fits. Marriott Bonvoy, where game day checks in. People are still weighing in on this Pat situation.
10: They're invested.
9: Yeah. Pat Costello, a producer of this show, one of our producers, he made it very clear today that his sister is getting married this weekend. His other sister is graduating college, I think next week or within the next few weeks. It is Mother's Day on Sunday, and he has realized that there is zero chance, outside of the Book's flowers, of course, he will get, there is zero chance that Pat can live up to his other sisters. And that he is...
10: He's
9: trying to come up with a gift for his mom that could equal one daughter getting married and the other daughter graduating college. How about just resigning your position as a son? Just like, hey, you know what? I've done all I could do. And I'll never get better at this.
10: You're the only boy?
15: Yeah.
9: You don't think you would know by now if you had a brother?
11: There's three siblings total, right?
15: Yeah, me and two sisters.
10: And you're the middle?
15: I'm the middle, yep.
9: Oh, it's over. He's got... resign.
15: It's tough.
9: Can you resign as a son?
10: Only boy and middle child? That is tough.
15: Yeah, there's nothing I can do. It's over for me.
10: Two huge.
11: What about sports tickets? Like, what's your mom? Well, who's your mom's biggest? Like, who's she a fan of? What's her biggest
15: fandom? Any of the Philly teams.
11: Okay, well,
15: probably the Phillies.
10: Sixers tickets.
11: All right, well, buying her Phillies tickets right now would be insulting. So don't do that. But once they get good, if it happens this year, you know, the fired managerial bump, get her tickets to like a midsummer game and go all expenses paid, limo to the game, food paid for, sit in a suite. I think honestly,
9: what
10: limo? For
9: where
10: Pat?
9: Is he getting all this money from?
16: All of these things are like Pat dropped 800K.
11: Saving up.
10: How about this? Joel Embiid said, "If you need money, we got you."
11: Yeah, call him.
10: Should we not
11: use
10: implore
11: paper?
10: Joel Embiid to hook Pat's mama for a Mother's Day game to cheer on the Sixers?
15: I would have to drag her down there, kicking and screaming.
9: Oh, she wouldn't want to go.
10: Okay, then never mind.
15: Not to a Sixers game.
9: Wow.
11: Even if Joel Embiid's footing the cost.
15: No, she wouldn't go.
10: Wow. Okay.
15: I'll be surprised if she watches it on TV.
9: Wow. Randall has an interesting tweet, Pat, at Upco Radio. Pat has it backwards. He's the favorite because his sister is stealing Mother's Day weekend away from her.
10: Ooh.
15: I don't think that's true. I don't think that's right at all.
9: Mm. Well, that's just somebody weighing in on
15: that. Are you kidding me? Being the mother of the bride?
10: Yes.
15: Like, that's an elite position at a wedding.
10: 100%. She's going to get a lot of shine and a lot of love, your mom.
9: I think you're
10: done. As she should.
9: I think you're done.
17: Doug Fitzgerald on Twitter has my favorite take that I read to you guys in the break. You have all advised Pat poorly. His mother doesn't regard Mother's Day as a competition. You just need to tell your mother what a beautiful person she is in person and then give her a sincere hug and tell her how much you love her.
15: Oh, yeah, no, yeah, he's right. It's not a competition because the competition's over.
9: Yeah, that'll top a wedding, a hug.
17: A sincere hug?
15: Just a good hug.
17: Make sure it's sincere.
9: Her daughter gets married and we're assuming...
10: And the other one graduates.
9: Yeah, and we're assuming that based on everything you said, the brother-in-law, your future brother-in-law seems great.
10: He's wonderful.
9: And the mom loves him. Pat's hug is not going to top that. Yeah. It's not like great, she's marrying some guy she doesn't want her daughter to marry.
10: Yeah, so we have a wedding, a graduation, but Pat did work in a hug.
9: He gets
10: worked in a hug.
11: Sincere one at that.
10: Sincere hug.
15: Some good hand-painted art.
11: Macaroni apparently is the favorite art medium that everybody wants you to make something with.
15: If I showed up to my sister's wedding with macaroni art, I think they would throw me out.
10: I think they'd be very concerned for you.
9: Pat, you got
11: to
9: do it now.
11: I think you have to do it now just because you want to play into the pack a little bit.
9: Pat, would you...
15: No, I'm not bringing macaroni art to my sister's wedding.
9: No, no, no. Hold on. I'm going to ask a very reasonable question. Would you bring macaroni art in tomorrow? Will you work on macaroni art today and bring us a painting tomorrow from one Pat Costello macaroni art? Not to the wedding. You're right about that.
11: You can paint
9: ridiculous.
11: The macaroni. You can use the macaroni as a texture.
9: It'll give you an activity
10: necklace,
9: today.
10: Macaroni necklace. Paint it up.
9: Pat?
15: I'll consider it.
11: Okay.
15: I'll see what I can do.
11: In the very worst, it can go on the wall where Nuno's photos are. Right behind you.
17: We're not taking those down.
10: One of those books that's like, this is what I love about you, where you fill it out on like your favorite memories together, the things you love about your mom, what you're grateful for. They have those books at various bookstores that you do for your loved ones. That's very personal.
9: And you think that tops her daughter getting married and her other daughter graduating college?
11: No, but it is something that you should do with your parents. Like, they're not going to be here forever. You should always like ask questions about origin stories, about things that they wish they would have done. It's a good way to... It's a memory. It's a keepsake thing. Sounds a little morbid the way I'm describing
9: it,
11: but
9: I... Yeah, it does.
11: I think it would be... I like Michelle's idea. I'm with that one. And the macaroni art.
17: I like the sincere hug.
11: Put it next to Evan's jersey in the studio.
9: The big hug coming this weekend. We're on Sportsman Mike.
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24: 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Three game sevens, and next round begins tonight on ESPN Radio and all of our postseason coverage here on ESPN Radio and the ESPN app presented by Gusto. So three teams win game sevens this weekend. The Cavs and the Pistons did yesterday, and the 76ers did on Saturday night. Smalls, Court, which team impressed you the most? Of the three teams, which one?
11: Gotta be the 76ers.
10: Has to be.
24: Because
10: before the win,
24: they're not the only team that came back from 3-1 down, just saying.
10: But before the win, they had gone 0-18 when trailing 3-1 in a series. It's an NBA record. And Boston was 32-0 historically when holding a 3-1 series lead. And obviously Jason Tatum not playing in that game was influential in the result. But the way that the 76ers were able to battle throughout this series and overcome the odds, and the way Joel Embiid has showed up in this series, mm-hmm. was the most impressive thing to me.
11: The Celtics, a team that is supposed to be a gap year, remember? Yet they won 56 games. They get Jason Tatum back in the fold in March, and then they look like they're about to go win the East. They looked like they were about to go win the East up until Game 4. And the same issues that had plagued them in previous past seasons, not playing well at home being one of them, but just the shooting, their super reliance on the three-pointer And on top of that, just the way that they lost this game, zero adjustments, baffling lineups, guys who aren't in the lineup that are being paid $21 million a year to be there, i.e. Nikola Vucevic. Like, it's just stunning because this loss for the Celtics feels more self-inflicted than any other loss that we've seen from any team that saw their season wrap up in this playoff so far.
9: Why are we looking at that comeback so much greater, though, than the other ones? Because of the upset nature of it? Because of, like, I guess, you know, we're looking at Detroit and saying they were supposed to be up, they're the one seed, etc.
11: Yep.
9: But
10: do you want to know why?
9: Okay, go ahead.
10: Because the Sixers have been, this era of Sixers basketball has been fraught with disappointment, injuries, turnover, etc. And as Courtney said, for a team that was basically sharpied in to come out of the East with the way that Brown and Tatum were playing down the stretch, for Joel Embiid, after another injury, an appendectomy, to be able to come back and be this version of himself, for Tyrese Maxey to be this version of himself, this is what Sixers fans always hoped for, but so many times they've been disappointed. So for them, with all of these different circumstances still in their way, to be able to find a way to play their best basketball when it matters the most is really impressive.
11: To the Embiid of it all, too, because this is the one of the more fragile players in the NBA when not healthy, and one of the more dominant bigs in the NBA who can do a multitude of things on the offensive and defensive end when healthy. It's just the big when and if that happens. Three straight games, I know that's not a huge sample size, but considering what he just came back from, like, not at all trying to equate the injuries, but do you remember when Joe Burrow had his appendix out at the beginning of training camp in 2023, I want to say? He was out the entire month. Like, there are questions about, like, the timeline and the timeline for him to return to come back for the regular season. Yes, I know it's a contact sport, whatever. Joel Embiid expedited that process so much so that you saw him getting his oblique stretched out in the middle of the game and going back into play. The question has always been about how good can this team be when, as far as Joel Embiid's going to take them. And we've always been robbed of that because he's just not played that much. So I think for those reasons alone, your star of stars being out there and helping you close out a Celtics team that was really hard is the reason why that's the most impressive.
9: Along with Michelle Smallman, Courtney Cronin in for Canty today, Evan Cohen with you. And joining us now, he's an NBA champion, Pelicans analyst, SiriusXM NBA radio host. Here is our buddy Antonio Daniels joining us here in Unsportsmanlike, presented by Progressive Insurance. AD, always great talking to you. Let's ask you the question that I just asked Smalls and Courtney. Which Game 7 winner this weekend impressed you the most of the three Eastern Conference teams?
0: Great question. It's a tough answer because all three of them were impressive in different ways. But when I think of the Philadelphia 76ers in particular and what Joel Embiid was able to overcome to help the Philadelphia 76ers get to this point, if Joel Embiid doesn't come back in that series, there's no way they win that series. Because when you look at the way the Boston Celtics play, it becomes a math equation, right? It becomes a perimeter-oriented game. And what I love about this series in particular, I'm starting to question if we have simply just watched the analytics version of basketball die right before us. Because what Joel Embiid was able to do was give the Philadelphia 76ers a clear-cut advantage in the post. And I know to hear that word in the post in today's NBA is nonsense. But he gave them an advantage that the Boston Celtics had no defense for. So his presence in coming back from appendectomy surgery, which was so incredibly impressive, to make himself available in today's NBA for his teammates during the most impactful time of the year, and his presence was needed to push them over the hump. I guess for me, it would be the Game 7 at the Philadelphia 76ers won over the Boston Celtics in Boston.
9: Wait, AD, I got to follow up on this because I've worked with AD forever. I know him. He's not a hot take guy. This mm-hmm. is not what he does. You just made a bold statement. Basically, what you're saying is, why can't we just see that two every time is better than the maybe of three every other time, right? Like, it's kind of what, like, right? Because, I mean, you play with Duncan and Robinson. You know what it's like to get points near the basket, right?
0: And I know I'm going to sound like old man screaming at a cloud. But here's the thing. If you look at the NBA as a whole in this analytics era, I'm not killing analytics by any stretch of the imagination. The top 10 teams, as far as 3 points attempted when the season ended, the top 10 teams, really the top 11 teams, it's only one team remaining. In the top 11 teams for 3 points attempted per game. That one team is the Cleveland Cavaliers. Mm. All the other 10 teams have been eliminated. Mm. I'm not saying that the three-point era is over. What I'm saying is what we just watched in Boston, we watched the difference from balance. And by balance, I mean someone that you can go that can generate wide open shots because of his gravity.
9: Unfortunately, I think we're losing AD there in terms of his connection. We're going to try to get him back. But that is a really interesting mm-hmm. thing, right? What he's saying is not like everybody, it's the Daryl Morey, general manager of the Sixers, what he said forever, he's either a three-pointer, a layup, or a free throw. And he's saying that if the top 10 teams in terms of three-pointers attempted outside of one are all out. I'm just looking at it now. Mm-hmm. Golden State, Charlotte, Portland, Boston, Phoenix, Chicago, Cleveland, as you mentioned, Memphis, Atlanta, Milwaukee, Brooklyn. And then the Knicks are there, but the Knicks are in the... That is unbelievable. Golden State, Charlotte, Portland, Boston, Phoenix, Chicago, Cleveland, Memphis, Atlanta, Milwaukee, Brooklyn.
10: Wow, what a good observation.
11: Mm-hmm.
9: So it's die by the three. Maybe once in a while you could live.
11: Look at the Celtics. Is that not what they were reliant
9: That's exactly
11: on
9: what
11: all
9: they
11: season?
9: Did. Yeah, but Court, they would argue it's the same way they played years ago in winning a championship. But if you don't have... This is my biggest problem with live by the three, die by the three. If you don't have good three-point shooters, the idea of the analytics behind you have a better chance at 3 points. You know, three is better than two, but not if you don't have good three-point shooters. Like, I don't believe you should just take three-point shots because three is more than two. I believe you should take three-point shots if you have people that you think have a good chance of making those three-point shots. Right? Like, the concept that some of these teams should just take three-pointers, do you know who's second to last in the NBA in three-point attempts?
10: Who?
9: Detroit.
10: Wow.
9: You know why? They don't have a lot of guys outside of Duncan Robinson that are going to consistently make threes. And Duncan Robinson is not a good defensive player. So it means if you have to take him off the floor to put on better players defensively who are less of three-point shooters but can defend and get you two easier. Joel Embiid can get you two relatively easy if he physically is capable of doing it. He has to play close to the basket in order to do that. But that was my old thing with Shaq forever. People could criticize him. Oh, he doesn't have a good jump shot. He's not good at free throws. Mm-hmm. If he can dunk every time, why do you want him to have who cares about his jump shot if he's dunking every time? That is a fascinating observation. Lakers, not that high up in three-pointers attempted, which is surprising considering J.J. Redick is such an analytics guy.
10: Mm-hmm.
9: Yeah, very, very interesting. We'll hopefully have more with AD coming up here. But first, Small says this from RK.
10: If you wake up early like I do, but you still want to go out, you want to enjoy life, but you don't want to feel it the next morning, you need RK Zero Proof. 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
9: Evan Cohen here. 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
9: 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Along with Michelle Smallman, Courtney Cronin in for Canty today, Evan Cohen with you. And rejoining us, our guy Antonio Daniels, NBA champion, Pelicans analyst, SiriusXM NBA radio host, and giving us a fascinating overview of the three-point attempts from these teams in the postseason, AD, because your point is so well taken. We just went through it when you disconnected, of all of the different teams that are high up on the field goal three-point attempt rankings. And out. Explain what you're saying about the analytics of the sport right now and how it impacts this postseason.
0: Just, are we watching a changing of the guard is what I'm asking. And again, let me clarify myself, because I know how things can get misconstrued. Don't hear what I'm not saying. I'm not saying the analytics era of basketball is dead or the three-point basketball is dead. No, what I'm saying is what you'll start to see is the teams that have balance. The teams that have balance, that aren't just solely based on the three-point line, right? You look at teams that are still available, teams that are still playing. They have a balance of post play or mid-range play along with three-point attempts. What makes the Philadelphia 76ers so difficult? What makes the New York Knicks so difficult to defend is they have guys that they can play through on the post that will generate open three-point shots for everyone else. That's the difference. Right. I'm not saying the three pointers are dead or anything like that. Again, I don't want to sound as old as I actually am. But what I'm saying is there's a balance that you're seeing now with the NBA, right, of teams that are simply living by the three over the past couple of years, these same teams are actually dying by the three. And the teams that have balance of mid-range playing through in the post and playing through guys on the post that can generate efficient, wide-open three-point shots to the guys that you actually want taking those shots are the teams that are advancing, along with teams, obviously, that have a defensive identity.
10: And Tony, I want to get your reaction to what some of the members of the Celtics were doing after their loss to Philly. So Jason Tatum obviously did not play in Game 7. A lot of fans were upset when they saw him smiling and talking to Embiid post-game after the loss. And then Jaylen Brown goes on a live stream. He complains about Embiid flopping and complains about the officiating, says it was unfair towards him. What's your reaction to the way that the Celtics have been handling this loss?
0: Well, I mean, the thing is, this is the generation that we're in. This is where we are. Like, you have to understand, this is not the 80s and the 90s, because what these guys have come up with basketball wise is completely different than previous generations. And what I mean by that is this is a grassroots basketball era. A lot of these guys grew up playing together. You know, a lot of these guys went to college together, even though it may have been for a year or two. These guys have great business connections, right, away from the sport of basketball. So it's tough, and I can understand the competitive thought process of a fan, but it's tough to ask these guys that have played together for so long, that are in business ventures together, that once the series is over, to completely hate each other and walk away from one another. Again, this is not the 80s and the 90s, where those rivalries at that time were heavy. Who is the biggest rival in today's NBA? That's not geographically based.
9: I mean, that's okay. So Oklahoma City and San Antonio are going to become one. Minnesota and
10: Nuggets,
9: Denver is what we say. I mean, yeah, there are none. There are none. Let's be. I mean, LeBron and the Warriors. That's what I would say. And by the way, AD, as we all know, now they're starting to love each other.
10: Of course.
9: Right now, it's like LeBron and Steph starting to love each other a little bit. But LeBron and the Warriors would be my answer to that.
0: And a lot of times that comes from postseason. That's where rivalries are started. It doesn't happen in the regular season. That comes from postseason, and that's a great call on Denver and Minnesota, because they played each other three of the last 4 years. So, yeah, you're going to get that dislike. We heard what Jaden McDaniels said in the previous series versus Denver, and he backed it up with his play, calling guys out individually by name, right? Yeah, there's a dislike that's there, and a lot of times that dislike happens over time through the postseason.
11: So following up on that and what Michelle alluded to about Jaylen Brown going on his podcast, or rather he went on his stream afterwards, and he was really upset about the officiating in this game, but also he said like two things here I'd love to get your opinion on. Number one, he said that the refs had an agenda out against him, and really it's for that push off that stiff arm move that he does to create some space with himself and defenders. And he said, you know, I'm not Mark Henry. I think he meant Derrick Henry, not Mark Henry the wrestler, but that's a moot point. But then he also went on to complain about Joel Embiid flopping and that everybody does it. I don't get called for it, but like they all get called for it. And it made it as a very blanket statement here that everyone's getting calls and he's not. Mm-hmm. Is he right or is he wrong?
0: I mean, listen, I can understand emotions are high after any game, let alone losing a game 7. I get it. So for me, I sit here on the other side and I offer grace with that. I can understand the frustration. I get it. I think one of the biggest talking points now in the NBA as a whole is this whole flopping foul baiting thing. And what that does is it negates greatness. This constantly talking about it, and this is, you know, narrative based, where you hear it about the Oklahoma City Thunder all the time, and you hear it about Joel Embiid, and you hear it about Jalen Brunson and Luka. And what it does is, if you talk about it to that point, the narrative, now it takes away from guys' greatness. So now you have so many different lovers of the sport of basketball watching the game with narrative glasses, as opposed to simply watching greatness. Does flopping happen? Yes. Does foul baiting happen? Yes. Has it always happened? Yes. Is it happening less in the postseason? Yes. Is it being rewarded less in the postseason? Yes. Think about this. If you think about the regular season, teams are scoring 130 and 140 points per game. Now you have teams that are struggling to get to 90. You have teams that are struggling to get to 100. The basketball that we are watching in the postseason is a completely different game than what we saw and viewed in the regular season.
9: We're talking with Antonio Daniels, NBA champion with the San Antonio Spurs, SiriusXM NBA Radio, as well as Pelicans analyst here on Unsportsmanlike, presented by Progressive Insurance. You were with Tim Duncan in year three. Year two was when he won a championship. You guys won it together. You see Wemby in year three. Who is farther along mentally in year three? Not physically, mentally in year three between those two.
0: Well, the thing about Tim, you know, that's tough because I'm not in the locker room with Victor Wembanyama. I'm not in the locker room with him. So there are certain things I know about his mentality. There's certain things I know, but we also have to understand, Evan, at that particular time, you're talking about a completely different NBA. A completely different NBA. You're talking about a Tim Duncan that walked into a situation with David Robinson and Sean Elliott and Avery Johnson. You know, Mario Elie became a part of that team, and Steve Kerr and Danny Ferry and Terry Porter. That was a veteran-led team that he had an opportunity to learn from, right? What you're seeing out of Victor Wembanyama right now on a completely different level is something special. And I'm going to say something, and I've said this numerous times on our SiriusXM show. And people call it hyperbolic. I don't see it that way because I've never seen anything like this before in my life. A 7'5" frame with this fluidity, this handle, this touch. Sometimes God is in heaven and he says, you know what, young man? I'm going to give you a little bit more than I've given anybody else. Because we've seen guys that are this size before. We've seen guys that are this size before. We've seen the Sean Bradleys and the Mark Eatons and the Manute Bowles and the Zach Edens. We've seen these, but we've never seen someone move like this. And if this young man can stay healthy, and I mean this, now health is obviously a huge issue here. If he can stay healthy, he has the potential to be the best player to ever touch a basketball, in my opinion.
9: Wow.
10: Evan, as our resident Michael Jordan stan, do you want to say anything before I proceed?
9: I think...
0: I'll listen.
9: Okay, so I under...
0: I will gladly listen, Evan, because we are talking about a 22-year-old that is 7'5", that has range, that has a handle, that has a touch. We heard what Shaquille O'Neal said the other day about him being the perfect big man. Mm-hmm. And he could not have articulated that any better. To watch this young man in person, understanding the growth that is still yet to come, I'll listen, Evan.
9: Well, okay, I'm gonna respond with a question because this will help dictate whether AD ultimately is right, whether he's on the path to being correct. Do you think the Spurs can win it all this year?
0: I think it'll be very difficult, but I feel like if you can get to the Western Conference Finals, if you're good enough to get to the Western Conference Finals, you're good enough to win it all.
9: That's fair. So you okay, but then the follow-up off of that is, do you think that all four Western Conference teams are ahead of any of the Eastern Conference teams in terms of the likelihood of winning a championship?
0: All four of them?
9: Mm-hmm.
0: No. No. Not all four of them.
9: So, I think it's hard to say that anyone's going to be the greatest player of all time when we're talking about Michael Jordan. I think the concept of a 22-year-old...
0: Oh, agreed.
9: Concept of a 22-year-old... Smalls, to your question to the question,
10: yeah,
9: of what AD said of take the 3 years, multiply it out by the next times seven, have him 21 years in the league where 15 of them are like this, how many titles, how many MVPs? We certainly get into that conversation, and I understand what you're saying. Like, if you take the small sample size and you multiply it, he certainly has a lot. I will never put anybody in the same sentence as MJ, for me.
10: Antonio, I wanted to ask.
0: Yeah, but the thing is, we're also talking about potential. I'm talking about potential and the impact that we see on both sides of the basketball. That's all. I'm sorry, I didn't mean to cut you off.
10: No, you're all good. I just want to ask you about Lakers Thunder. What do you need to see from the Lakers to have a chance to unseat OKC?
0: Good luck.
10: Yeah.
0: The OKC Thunder right now. I'm sorry. I love LeBron James and I love what he's doing at 41 years of age. I sit here and I think to myself, I'm 51 years old. I'm 51 years old. I can think all the way back to 2005, 6, and 7 when LeBron James and the Cleveland Cavaliers beat us in Washington 3 years in a row. Think about that. 5, 6, and 7. That's more than 18 years ago. Here I sit on the other side of the microphone now. LeBron James is still doing it at an incredibly high level. But this Oklahoma City Thunder team is just built different. And I know they're not whole and healthy with no J-Dub, but listen, their defensive tenacity, the way that they get after you, and if we saw anything and learned anything from the NBA Finals last year between Oklahoma City and the Indiana Pacers, it's that depth and versatility have now become king and queen of the NBA, right? You need depth and you need versatility defensively and switchability. Oklahoma City checks every box. They check every box. They check balance. They check defensive tenacity. They don't have one pigeon defensively that you can attack. And by pigeon, what I'm referring to is that guy that you seek out and say, let's put that guy in the action.

0: 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The NBA is on ESPN Radio.
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5: 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Hello, Michelle Smallman, Courtney Cronin, in for Canty today. Evan Cohen with you. And our next guest, he is the voice of the NBA here on ESPN Radio. And it's really cool when you see people universally celebrated for their success. Our next guest, Mark Hestisher, has been calling ESPN games with PJ Carlesimo here on the radio for a while. And he does a TV game recently, and the whole Twitterverse blows up. Awesome. Kesty's the best. What a nice guy. He deserves every big opportunity. So kudos to you for getting all of the opportunities that you deserve and that everyone is applauding you for, Kesty. And this would not be one of them joining us. Obviously, you had to slum it a little bit with us today. But congratulations to you for getting all of these opportunities, in all seriousness.
6: I appreciate that, Evan. I'm glad to have the 9:30 Eastern spot and not 6:30. So I appreciate that. And what a great pleasure it was, not only to do a TV game, but to work with PJ, like you said, whom I've worked hundreds of games with, so I felt so comfortable moving into that medium, and to do it in Cleveland, where I had worked, you know, for 3 years before I moved on to Bristol. So that was a really cool moment, and I appreciate the pinch-hitting opportunity.
5: All right, well, now let's get into it. Let's get into the actual games here. So you've got the Sixers and the Knicks tonight. What's interesting about this is many people have said, clear path, but for both teams, to the finals. I don't know that I buy that. What do you expect from this Sixers-Knicks series, and do you think it is a clear path to the finals?
6: It's probably too soon to say that. I could see why people would say that, for the issues that Detroit had getting by Orlando and the same, the young Toronto team, again, you know, for the Cavaliers. But this is such a fascinating matchup that is so hard to predict. PJ and I were in Boston on Saturday night for that game 7. And you have to agree with what Joe Mazzulla said, which, you know, what happened? Joel Embiid happened. And he changes the geometry, changed it in that series. Be interesting to see what he's got. That's what I want to see. Not only can he last 7 games, what does he have tonight? I have no idea, and I have no issue with Tyrese Maxey, who's a young guy, and VJ Edgecombe, who's all of 20 years of age. Those guys will bounce back in less than 48 hours. Embiid was barely making it up and down the court in those last few minutes. So I'm fascinated to see. They're not the typical 7 seed, that's for sure, because this is, you know, probably the healthiest they've been all year and the most confidence that they're playing with. this could go either way. And the Knicks, the same thing. What were we talking about like just a week ago when they were having trouble with the Atlanta Hawks and then they win by a bazillion and now we just assume we could put them in the NBA Finals. So I don't know if it's clear path, but both these teams are in good position right now.
7: Kessie, I know you said a lot depends on how much Embiid has left to give, but what do you expect out of that Cat-Embiid matchup in this series?
6: I am so fascinated, Michelle, to see this because I love the series that these two teams played against one another 2 years ago. It was a first-round matchup. I think we called game two of that series when the Knicks looked like they were going to lose and had to rally in the last 30 seconds and ended up winning in six. Obviously, Cat was not on that team, so that's the difference maker. I'd forgotten Isaiah Hartenstein was the center of the New York Knicks. That was just 2 years ago. You know, it's hard to remember back then. And Mitchell Robinson off the bench. We remember the Embiid Robinson and the leg tug, and he was done for the rest of that series. I think that's the difference. Not only how the Sixers can guard Karl-Anthony Towns, and if the Knicks get him the ball like they did in the last few games of the Atlanta series, I just think Boston didn't have any answers size-wise against Embiid. And then you bring in Robinson, who's, you know, he's wiry, but he's strong and has played Embiid really well defensively. So to me, that's kind of the big difference here is the Knicks might have enough to counter Embiid even at full strength.
8: I think a lot of us had forgotten about Karl-Anthony Towns and last two times those teams had played, Knicks and the Timberwolves, until those tweets from 2019 were unearthed the other day to let you know Karl-Anthony Towns' real feelings about that, Kesty. But back to Game 7 the other night in Boston. When did you find out Tatum wasn't playing, and were you surprised?
6: The timeline for me was first when he hit the injury report at about 2 o'clock. That was the first sign of you know, maybe you don't want him, you know, compensating on the Achilles that he just, you know, came back in 10 months. And then we walked into the building and we had our interview session with Joe Mazzulla set for, I think, about 6:30. And I want to say it was 6:15. And Joe was going in to meet with the media at General. And I think he surprised all of them just, you know, kind of forthcoming, you know, saying Tatum's not playing and here's why. Like, I think there was a press release put out maybe seconds before. I never saw it. So it all happened so quickly. And then to me, even more interesting, Courtney, was we were like 20 minutes from the game. And I usually write in my starting lineups and posted what were the starters. And I thought there was some kind of mistake there. You know, I'm like, hold on a second. Ron Harper Jr. and Baylor Shireman and Luka Garza, maybe there was some, misread thing. But that was the lineup that Joe went with. It was very surreal, and it quickly became apparent that even though Philly's the road team here and then the seventh seed, it was like the Celtics are the underdog in this game. And I give them credit for coming back as many times as they did. But that was unfortunate timing, obviously, for Tatum not able to answer the bell in the biggest game of the year.
5: We're talking with Mark Hassischer, ESPN Radio play-by-play voice of the NBA. Of course, the NBA playoffs tonight, 76ers at Knicks, 8 p.m. Eastern, here on ESPN Radio, all brought to us by Gusto. Kesty, who does Jalen Brunson guard in this series?
6: Yeah, it's a tough cover. I mean, that's, Evan, the most interesting dynamic here is you could say the Knicks were built to face the Celtics, right? That's the team that they were built to face last year, and they beat them in the second round, and Tatum went down. And Philadelphia's, that backcourt is speedy. It's a tough matchup. And I don't know if they put him on the youngster on Edgecombe, and we'll see, you know, Hart on Maxey. Be fascinating to see how that goes down tonight. But that's one of the big issues in this series is Philly's not the team the Knicks were built to face in a best-of-seven series. And so how they make that adjustment, and I'm also interested to ask Mike Brown, and I wonder if he'll give us an honest answer on it, is, you know, did you prepare for the Sixers for the last 2 weeks as an eventuality, or did you have to rush to get this report done the last three games as they were coming back down 3-1? I know the obvious answer is with so many assistant coaches, they're looking at both teams. But, that'll be fascinating to see how that all goes down.
7: Kessie, a lot of discourse about Joel Embiid imploring Philly fans, Sixers fans, to keep their tickets, to not sell them to Knicks fans. I think he said the last time they played, it was like MSG East. Was this a smart move by Embiid, or are some saying kind of a soft move by him, or a surprising move by him to have to say that to Sixers fans?
6: Yeah, it's. I think that's the first thing they thought about was how loud it was for Knicks fans. And that happens everywhere. Lakers fans, the same thing. They travel well. They find ways to get seats. And I can understand why that's so frustrating for teams that have to face these iconic franchises, even, you know, Celtics fans all over the country, Warriors fans. We always, when it got quiet and the game was just about over and the road team's about to win, all of a sudden you see those team color shirts pop up and you hear them. I know they can do things with the geo-fencing or whatever it is to make sure that your billing address on your credit card, it has to be in the Philadelphia area to do it. Yeah, soft move or not, I could see. Try as you might. But when you get those big franchises, they find a way. I think, was it Josh Hart who said, everybody's got a price when you're offering to sell your tickets, even if Joel Embiid tells you not to.
8: Kesty is a lifelong play-by-play guy. The news of John Sterling's passing obviously hitting the sports world pretty hard today. But what did somebody like that mean to you throughout your career and personally?
6: Courtney, I'm so glad you asked that question, because I was going to say on the way out, if we could, send a word of rest in peace for John Sterling. It's ironic for me to wake up in New York City this morning, of all places, to get that news. And I will say, in my career, I have a very odd path to being a play-by-play guy. I was a chemical engineering major at Syracuse University. And about the time I was thinking I really want to be in sports broadcasting was the exact time that John Sterling became the voice of the Yankees. And I loved how unique he was. I know he was polarizing on that end toward the end of his career, but Yankees fans loved him. He was nice to me dating back to 1992 when I cold called him in a Milwaukee hotel and asked him to come on my fledgling radio show, and had him on many times, had dinners with him. So I know a lot of people in the New York metropolitan area and Yankees fans all over the country and world. I certainly miss his voice. It was the voice that meant it was summer and it was Yankees baseball, and certainly we'll miss him. So, sending out all our condolences to his family and the Yankees family. He meant a lot to me.
9: Well said, Kesty. Obviously, have a great call tonight, of course, here on ESPN Radio with the Knicks and the 76ers. We always appreciate the time.
6: Great being on with you all. Have a good morning.
9: Mark Hestischer, so good. So good on the air with his play-by-play, of course, with all sports, NBA, of course, tonight. And great words there about the late, great John Sterling. 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
8: So since Canty isn't here, we decided to give the other Cece a chance to regain herself, because my Alperen Sengun bet did not hit the other night. 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Like
27: Sengun plus over 18 points?
8: Yeah. 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He took over the other night. I plan on him doing it again tonight. Over 26 points, plus one, minus 104 over at DraftKings Sportsbook.
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0: brought to us by PayPal, the official peer-to-peer payment sponsor in the NFL. It is reported first, of course, by Sham Sharanya. The Orlando Magic have dismissed head coach Jamal Mosley. Sources tell ESPN, Mosley's tenure in Orlando finishes after five seasons, including three consecutive playoff runs from 23 to 26. Orlando had a first-round elimination for the third straight time Sunday.
1: Are you okay?
0: I was just sprinting. I tried to Kuiper it for the show, and it didn't work, meaning not go to the bathroom for the whole show.
1: I'm sorry. I should have offered to read the tweet for you. I didn't realize you'd be so out of breath.
0: I don't know why I am out of breath.
1: You are really laboring
0: odd
1: over there.
0: Odd. Anyway, so out, not unexpected.
1: No.
0: What's interesting about this is I believe this is a very good job. They have a lot of young players on their team. They don't have a ton of picks. They don't have any picks, really, because of the Desmond Bane trade. But I truly believe this is somewhere to keep an eye on for potential Hall of Fame coach and Hall of Fame player.
1: Any names in particular?
0: Yeah. I think Billy Donovan should absolutely be on the list. If you remember, Billy Donovan was named the Orlando Magic head coach and decided to back out of that agreement to go back to Florida. He did something that was a mistake at the time. He did the hello and then the goodbye instead of the goodbye and then the hello. If you remember, he went to Orlando, had the press conference with the Magic, and then I think the next day went back to Florida and had the goodbye press conference. Got to do it the other way.
1: Goodbye, then hello.
0: Yes. Because then it's like, wait, why am I leaving? I was there, nobody kind of knew me, and now I'm here, right? As part of that agreement, if you remember, he was not allowed to take an NBA job for 5 years. He then takes Oklahoma City, obviously then takes the Bulls, and now he voluntarily walks away from the Bulls. Why would he do that? Mm. Orlando, in a place where he lives and is comfortable living, people love him in the state of Florida, something to keep an eye on. Another name, by the way, that has been mentioned here, which I think is a great job by us that we noticed something as soon as the NCAA season ended. Another name that is mentioned that ties to the state of Florida, Mark Stein of SiriusXM NBA Radio floated out there the idea that Orlando has always been interested in Dusty May, Michigan coach. Why do I give us credit? You remember Dusty, when there were rumors about North Carolina, came out and said, I have told Michigan I'm not interested in any other college job.
1: Very specific caveat.
0: And we pounced on that. What do you mean college job? And so you have Billy Donovan kind of lurking. You have the possibility of Dusty May. And then the Hall of Fame player that I'll bring up, I believe based on assets by way of players, not based on picks. But the Orlando Magic could be a team that if the Milwaukee Bucks wanted to trade Giannis, you could start with give us Paolo, and then all the other young guys. They have Jace Richardson, they have Jet Howard, they have Tristan Da Silva. They have all these young guys, and you could still have a team around Giannis and really good players, or maybe even give us Franz Wagner. Like, there are pieces there that I think could get in the conversation. If I'm Giannis, that's an attractive place to me. I think this is a significant move. Also, Mosley's name has been mentioned with New Orleans, just something to keep an eye on. Courtney Smalls, I know maybe I'm making this bigger than it is. I think this is significant to keep an eye on right now.
2: No, I mean, they're one of the, even though they haven't been able to get out of the first round, for a young and up-and-coming team, they are always in the conversation with the Eastern Conference playoffs. And I think what Paolo Banchero said yesterday that shows you which side of this firing he would eventually be on is that we haven't been out of the first round. I can't say we're good enough to be in the finals or Eastern finals because the last 3 years we've had the same result. Same result, same coach. Somebody ultimately gets blamed in that. And the fact that even though they lose so many of those games to the one seed by such a small margin, it was never going to be enough to keep his job. So I wonder, is there a big name shakeup that can be caused by a new hire that would lead the Magic to be one of the favorites in the East next year? Going to take some reworking of the roster, but you get the coach in first. That might lead to the big time either free agent acquisition or potentially a trade of somebody who wants to go down there, wants to be the face of the franchise, wants to play in a part of the Eastern Conference that does feel more wide open than others.
0: Well,
1: I was just gonna say quickly, this is tough for Mosley because you didn't have Franz. You know, I understand disappointing end, especially the way things collapsed in over the weekend, but still, that's a he did a good job with this group, but they need to reach a different level. But losing Franz was a tough blow for him and tough blow for them.
0: Yeah, I just think this is a job to keep an eye on. This is a team to keep an eye on this offseason. And obviously, they just get done yesterday. They blew a 3-1 lead. They had a massive lead in game six that they blew. Didn't make a shot for however long. You knew this was happening. They didn't waste any time. That's for sure. They did not waste any time. We are on to Tuesday. 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
19: Cunningham. Lob to the rim. Alley-oop dunk
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0: Okay. That kind of day on ESPN Radio and the ESPN app. Starting up your Monday, a little metal, dude. A little bit. A little alternative. I'm Randy Scott. He is Andre Snellings. It's ESPN Radio on the ESPN app and Sirius XM Channel 80. 888-SAY-ESPN is the phone number, 888-729-3776. We're going to ask you for your help in flooding those calls a little bit later in the hour. ESPN Radio is presented by Progressive Insurance. Flurry of activity as we're coming on the air. Andre's got a lot going on the home front. He's going to take a page out of my book. And it sounds like you're going to step aside. You got some home deliveries and stuff going on later in the hour. But we're going to start on a little bit more of a serious side. Sports broadcasting is a bit of a family cast, obviously, around the world and around the country. And we lost a family member today, John Sterling, the radio voice of the New York Yankees, for the past 36 seasons. I don't know that they were consecutive. As you might imagine, the Steinbrenner family has a way of doing stuff. But 36 seasons in the booth and on the mic for the Yankees. He passed away. He was 87 years old. His passing was announced today by New York-based WFAN Sports Radio. Joined the Yankees broadcast in 1989. And so, Dre, the first thing that you said in the pre-show meeting, you're like, oh, he was there for the dynasty. Like, yeah. He caught all of that.
1: Yeah, from start to finish, the whole Jeter era, if you want to call it that. He got all of the last of kind of the great Yankees teams. And every year, the Yankees are thinking this is our year to come back, and they've got the best record in the league. So maybe he passes the torch right when, you know, the Yankees start another dynasty.
0: Maybe he does. He retired in April 2024, you know, mid-80s, some health issues. I know there's a heart attack scare during the offseason. Native New Yorker was in the booth for 5,060 consecutive games from September 89 to July 2019, and then he missed a series with an illness, and then he got right back in the booth. And you know, there was the dynasty, obviously, from 96 against Atlanta and 98 against San Diego, 99 against Atlanta, on through to the Subway Series in 2000, and then there's a little bit of a gap until 2009 when they got another one, and to date, you know, his last one. But this was the final call from John Sterling, Yankees 2009 World Series.
2: Now Rivera is set. And here's the payoff. Swung on and grounded to second. Cano fields, throws to first, in time. Ball game over. World Series over. Yankees win. The Yankees win.
0: That's the iconic one, man.
1: That is.
0: He came up with it. Also, the home run calls, Andre. We were running through some of them. The home run calls where he would weave in the player's last name were amazing.
1: Oh, yeah. Yeah, I mean, as soon as I see John Sterling, the Yankees win, that's the first thing that comes to mind. But, yeah, when you started going through some of those calls, the A-bomb from A-Rod. Yes. And, you know, he was kind of like a SportsCenter anchor, right? Like, he had his catchphrases, and, but I was looking at 30 years in a row, like more than 5,000 games in a row, 30 years. Like, Cal Ripken, eat your heart out.
0: 5,000 games eclipses Rip by far, as a matter of fact. I mean, the record that he got, 2182, I mean, you can more than double that. I mean, Aaron Judge said it. There was a feature on Sterling later in his career, and he said the home run calls as players, you know, the Yankees, when they add somebody to the Death Star, when there is a, you know, May the 4th, right?
1: Yes, May the 4th be with you.
0: When they add somebody to the roster, the players would sit around and talk, and they talk about John Sterling, and they talk about the home run calls. What's he going to come up with for so-and-so? And for Juan Soto, that brief run that he had with the Yankees, it was a Soto photo. It was, you're wonderful. You know, Aaron Judge was all rise, here comes the judge. And then you go back, like, Glaber Day. Like a good Glaber, Torres is there. Go back to Bernie Williams. Bernie goes boom. Burn, baby, yep. Burn. You know, Jason Giambi. He called him the Giambino. Yep. You know, Jorge Posada, Georgie Juiced one, A-Rod, A-Bomb from A-Rod, Robbie Cano, don't you know? Listen, you occupy certain jobs for certain cornerstone franchises across sports. You can throw the Red Sox in there if you want. You could throw, the Packers, the Bears in football. I think in basketball, the Knicks.
1: The Lakers,
0: exactly. 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So we wanted to pay our respects there. 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
0: Okay, and then there's news. I mean, as we are coming on the air out of Orlando, the Orlando Magic are looking for a new head coach. Jamal Mosley has been dismissed, the team doing that today. Sources telling ESPN's Shams Charania, who reports that the tenure's done after five seasons in the Magic Kingdom, including three straight playoff runs from 23 to 26. Orlando eliminated in the first round yesterday for the third straight time. Some important context here. Shams also reporting that Magic president Jeff Weltman is going to be the one. He stays on. This is not a total cleaning of house. He's going to stay on, lead the team search for the next head coach. Mosley, who led the team to two division titles in three straight winning seasons, did have to navigate injuries to key players. But this seems like, yeah, I don't know. You know, Dre, you wonder, was he coaching for his job yesterday? If he had won yesterday and then they get blown out in the second round, does he still have a job? Or was this sort of fait accompli as the playoffs started?
1: It feels like everything was so up and down, right? Like, when they were in the play-in, there were rumors that he was coaching for his job then. And then they make it, and they're up 3-1 on the Pistons. And not only were they up 3-1, the winner of their was going to face the winner of the Raptors-Cavs, and they didn't look like world beaters. So I remember being on last week and the conversation being, could the Magic come out of the East, right? Mm-hmm. And if that happens, then clearly he's still got a job. And then Franz Wagner gets hurt again. I personally feel like if Wagner wouldn't have gotten hurt after game four, that there's a good chance that they would have gone on and beat the Pistons. And so it's just all of these, the butterfly effect, this, then that, then this, and Mosley's out of a job today. And if things had gone a little different, he very well might not have been.
0: I think you're sometimes, and often I think in coaching, you're the victim of your own expectations. You're the victim of your own success, I should say, because last season, seeing Franz Wagner, seeing Paolo Banchero come together and having the team buy in and say, okay, we've made this run. We were middle of the pack in the postseason. Yeah, we were eliminated in the first round for then the second straight playoff run, but there was forward momentum. And again, they're middle of the table. They were not the eighth seed. They didn't have to mess around with the play-in. And they thought, we're going to build and buy in, and we're going to trade the capital that we did to bring in Desmond Bain, and that's going to be the difference. So Mosley knew coming into the season, whether the message was direct from the front office or just sort of common sense, like, we're going to invest in this, so a first-round exit's not going to cut it. The problem is, that's all good in a vacuum, Andre, but then when you actually play the games and you deal with the injuries that they had to deal with, Franz Wagner missed 48 games this season. He's your second-best scorer. You brought in Desmond Bane to be your third, right, to sort of have a big three with Paolo Banchero obviously being the centerpiece. And then when Wagner would play, Banchero would be out. So that's why there was hope for them as sort of this fraudulent eight seed. And I mean that in the best way. Like, they're not an eight seed who just played 500 basketball and limped in. They're an eight seed who just wasn't healthy. But they were healthy come playoff time. That's how they rolled in the play-in. That's how they got into the eight seed. And that's how they built that 3-1 series lead. It's just wild to think that honestly, a week of basketball ultimately is what cost this man his job.
1: Yeah, I mean, and you made a good point laying out all of those injuries, because it wasn't just this season. It was the last two seasons, right? Like, they won 47 games three seasons ago, and they were supposed to be the next team up. They were supposed to be the Pistons. Who the Pistons are now, that's who the Magic were supposed to be in the last year or two. And instead, they've dealt with all of these injuries. And in a way, it's kind of almost poetic that it was one last injury to Wagner that seems to be the last straw that ended Mosley's tenure in Orlando. And yeah, you're right, too. Once Desmond Bane got there, I think the expectations were set. It was like, one way or another, you got to advance. And ultimately, they didn't.
0: Ultimately, it is the end of the road for the Magic. It's the end of the road for Jamal Mosley there in Orlando. And shout out to the Pistons. I mean, listen, I don't care that you're taking on an eight seed. When you have to win three straight games and that familiarity through the season has built, and a little bit of contempt as well, I think the Pistons took personally how Orlando celebrated some of their early wins and how the national media Probably myself included. I'm losing track of where I kind of went back and forth on the Pistons. I did think they were overlooked going into the playoffs. I live up outside Boston. All of my kids are Celtics fans. The Celtics are a great place to go see a game. I did worry, though, about them as this just, oh, yeah, pencil them in. They're going to come out of the East now that Jason Tatum's back. I didn't, you know, predict injury or anything. We had such a small sample size of JT being back, and I didn't like how there was that reliance on the three ball. And we got plenty of time to get into that. I was like, why are we forgetting about the Pistons? And then the Pistons go down 3-1 because of their own scoring issues, and you're like, well, shoot, they were a fraudulent one seed. But for them to come back, Andre, for them to come back and get off the deck the way they did, and for that sizable comeback in Orlando just to get to Game 7, Cade Cunningham deserves a ton of credit, scored 77 points over a two-game span just to force the Game 7. And then how about Tobias Harris yesterday? Just turning back the hands of time. Everybody says they want to win the breakup. You know what I mean? You go against one of your exes, you want to look better, dress better, make more money, all of it. Tobias Harris goes against the team that he used to play for, drops 30 in the Game 7, and he is the reason. No, he is the reason that they were able to advance, and now they get a date with Cleveland in the second round.
1: Yeah, they do. And it was interesting because I'm with you going towards the end of the season. I was very much on like, man, we have to give the Pistons their respect. Like, yes, we didn't expect them to be here, but they've been the number one seed all year. And they were beating a lot of the other top teams in the East pretty consistently. Mm-hmm. But for me, where I kind of got a little questionable was right when Tatum was coming back and ramping his way up, Cade Cunningham's lung collapsed.
0: Yeah.
1: You know, and so coming down the stretch, I didn't know what to expect from him. And so he came back right before the end of the season, but I was still kind of like, well, I'm not positive. And so I thought they might be a little vulnerable that way. And also because, like you said earlier, the Magic were kind of a fraudulent eight seed.
0: In a good way. I don't mean to.
1: Yeah, in a good way. Yeah. Like they were really probably a 4 or 5 seed that would just happen to be playing in the 8 because of the injuries. And so, you know, I had questions about how the Pistons would come, and they were able to fight back. The thing is playoffs are all about matchups. And with the Pistons, what we saw in that matchup with the Magic was they didn't have a lot of firepower outside of Cade Cunningham. And so when Franz Wagner was there for the Magic, it felt like they had a few more weapons, and that's how they were able to build that 3-1 lead. But once Wagner was gone, and as you pointed out, Tobias Harris really, he was consistent the whole series, but he really stepped up there at the end, and he became the second option that maybe Franz Wagner would have been for the Magic. And ultimately, with the brilliance of Cade Cunningham, that was the difference.
0: Cade Cunningham, with his own performance and protecting the basketball down the stretch, the turnovers, he was really able to dial those back. And that, not so coincidentally, coinciding with Detroit getting up off the deck and winning 3 straight to win the series 4-3. They're 5-0 in Game 7s played at home. The Detroit crowd was into it. And J.B. Bickerstaff, the head coach, extolling the virtues of Tobias Harris, who had been maligned for cashing in the paycheck that he did in Philadelphia. People kind of wrote him off. Detroit brings him in. People are like, what are the Pistons doing? And then all he did was essentially save their season. Here's Bickerstaff talking about Harris.
5: Nobody can to me about Tobias Harris, right? He is dependable, reliable, you know, prepared for the moment. He's a leader. He's a great teammate. He's a great human being. You know, he's a high-level competitor. You know, like, to show up tonight and do what he did when it was on the line the most, I mean, it's exceptional. And, you know, I can come up with more adjectives if you want, but I think you get my drift.
0: He was the adult in the room, Andre. Like, they're a talented team. They're a young team. It's great to see Danis Jenkins get going yesterday. Jalen Duren had 15 rebounds to go with 15 points. Cade drops another 32. Yeah, Cade closes with 45, 32, and 32. That's going to get it. That's going to get you close. It's not going to get it done. You need that the also-rans to sort of come up big for you in certain spots. And Harris was the adult in the room because he's been to the postseason before. He's been in this league for so long. So it was great to see him get his flowers. Great to see him step up. But that was also not the only Game 7 that we had. So we're going to dive in to what the Cavs were able to do against the Raptors. Big day for the Rust Belt, right? Detroit wins. Cleveland comes correct. Order is restored. We're going to get the star power that we'd hoped for. Everybody seems to be healthy on both teams heading into the next round. So we'll dive into the other Game 7 between the Cavs and the Raptors. Andre Snelling's Randy Scott with you. 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
16: The Cavaliers have won Game 7 here in Cleveland.
17: It was the Jared Allen show. That was a Cavaliers team that we expected from the beginning of the series, and they finally showed up.

0: know where to jump in on it because I want to let it breathe.
1: Yes.
0: What's today like for you, Dre? I'm not a Star Wars diehard. I appreciate the cultural significance, but I can't quote them. You know what I mean? What's today like? Is it Christmas?
1: Yeah. I won't quite say Christmas, but yeah, I am a Star Wars diehard. Yeah. My kids are too, so you know we'll be greeting each other after school with the "May the Fourth be with you."
0: Yes.
1: You know, I'm excited. You know that I get to pull out. You can see they can't. Star Wars paraphernalia I've got around the house, and I remember significant things that happened on May the 4th. We were just talking about that Magic Pistons series.
0: Yeah.
1: Well, back in 03, the Pistons were up 3-1 on the Magic were up 3-1 on the Pistons. Tracy McGrady famously said, I'm happy that I'm on to round two. And then the Pistons came back and came all the way back, won the series in 7. And you know when game 7 was? May the 4th. And so, you know, sometimes history repeats itself, and it's always because the Force is with you, always.
0: It's because the Force, yeah, the Force is always with you. I, down in Orlando over spring break with the kids, you see the buildup toward the new movie this summer, and people are psyched. I mean, it's just, the imagery is everywhere, the new gear is everywhere. Hopefully a big summer for the Mandalorian and his pal Grogu. 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He's Andre Snellings. I'm Randy Scott here in Bristol. 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Let's get to the Cavs. We told you big day for the Rust Belt, and it's just sort of tongue in cheek. The Cavs were the better, honestly, the Cavs were the better team, and I think we knew it, especially once Brandon Ingram went out. So shout out to the Raptors for pushing this thing to 7 games. The home team won every game in this series. It was a true home court advantage series. And then the Cavs got a massive night from Jarrett Allen. 18 points or so from James Harden, but it was 22 from Allen to go with 19 rebounds. He's the first Cavalier in a game 7 to go for 20 points and 15 or more rebounds since LeBron James did it. So it's a LeBron James-esque performance. Allen's best game of the series. And then after the basketball's over, they get to troll Drake. I mean, it's a pretty all-inclusive day for the Cavs, Dre.
1: Yeah. The Cavs that showed up yesterday were who I thought that they should be. I won't even say since the start of the series. That's who I thought they should be since they traded for James Harden. And they stopped messing around. And even early on yesterday, the Raptors were right in it and doing their thing. And it was really when Jarrett Allen, I would say maybe Donovan Mitchell to start the third quarter, and then Jarrett Allen kind of from about a few minutes into the third quarter through the end of the game. It was his own personal, almost William Wallace type routine, because, you know, you quoted those numbers, but like the vast majority of them were in the third and fourth quarter. And watching the game, it felt like he was everywhere. He was getting every offensive rebound. On defense, he was blocking every shot.
0: Yep.
1: They couldn't stop him from getting to the rim. He was getting fouled, and he was missing free throws, but it didn't matter because sometimes he missed the free throws, got the rebound, and followed it up with a dunk. He was just everywhere. and he did it on a day when Evan Mobley was in foul trouble, so the Cavs really, really needed it.
0: There's going to be a conversation surrounding the Cavaliers in a few weeks, hopefully, maybe even a couple of months, if the Cavaliers' run goes to the NBA Finals. I'm not sure that this two big man system that they have set up is sustainable for where the Cavs want to go. I don't know that Evan Mobley and Jarrett Allen are able to thrive in the same ecosystem. And last night, it seemed like where Mobley really struggled, Allen was able to pick up that slack and then some. And to your point about the rebounds, all right, so the 19 rebounds is video game stuff. In the third quarter alone, he out-rebounded Orlando 10-8 just in that third quarter. And that coincided, as you said, and not coincidentally, with Donovan Mitchell getting his scoring going in the third quarter. 22 points for Donovan Mitchell to match the 22 that Jarrett Allen had. There's a tongue-in-cheek note about James Harden that we'll get to. But first, let's hear from Kenny Atkinson, Cavaliers head coach, talking about how he would characterize what he saw from Jarrett Allen.
2: Man, really took us over the top, right? That third quarter performance, best I've seen him. Coached him a long time, known him for lots, that's the best I've seen him. The offensive rebound.

0: Detroit.
1: So the thing is they should not have to rely on that level of Jared Allen in order to be successful. Something you said a minute ago about their two big man system and whether it should work or not in today's NBA. Mm-hmm. I actually think it's kind of uniquely suited to work, but it requires everyone to kind of be at their best and doing their job. And so Jared Allen is more of on offense, a finish around the rim, you know, get offensive rebounds, the putbacks, the things he was doing yesterday at a Megatron level. He should be able to do that regularly. And particularly that's where James Harden can kind of fit in. Harden runs the pick and roll. He's made a lot of money for big men through the years just by, you know, setting up open looks for them. And with both Evan Mobley and Jared Allen, they both should make good pick partners. Mm-hmm. Mobley can do more pick and pop, whereas Allen can do more pick and roll and finish on alleys and at the rim. And so I think more so than field goal percentage, that's what they need from Harden, is to keep the big men activated on offense. And then on defense, Mobley is still, well, I guess now Wimby's won it for this year, but Mobley was last year's defensive player of the year.
0: Yeah.
1: And Jared Allen is, you know, he was blocking shots left and right yesterday. On defense, they should have synergy. The Cavs should be a better defensive team than they are because they've got two big men like that in the paint. And so moving forward, the sustainability question, kind of like we've been doing with the Knicks, if they can get the consistent effort on defense,
0: yeah,
1: then the sky's the limit for these Cavs because the offense should be there.
0: I wonder if the usage needs to change as well. These two aren't on the floor together often. And I think if you're Kenny Atkinson, you're like, hey, I just want a 7-footer out there. Like I want rim protection. I want rebounding out there. And if I can do it for the better part of four quarters, then yeah, I'm going to stagger their minutes. I just wonder how dominant they would be, how much better the defense could be, to your point, if they were out there at the same time. But maybe that's not sound basketball strategy, and it's just a fan sort of ruminating on this side of the microphone. He's Andre Snellings. I'm Randy Scott. It's ESPN Radio on the ESPN app and in Sirius XM Channel 80. Let's get to the Drake trolling here. You a Drake fan? Are you a Drake fan, Andre? Because I think we're at the two-year anniversary of Not Like Us from Kendrick.
1: I'm about to say, yeah, fan is too strong of a note. I've enjoyed Drake music on the radio through the years. I don't think I've ever had a Drake CD. So yeah. I'm not like a fan, but, you know, like I'll enjoy some of his radio music as long as it's not the kind of slow Marvin in my room kind of music. That's not really my steez.
0: We used to have, you know, before we had the studio in New York, you know, Seaport and now Hudson Yards, the car wash up here, whenever celebrities would come through, you could tell there's different, you know, energy on campus. Everybody from Steve Carell to, I mean, you know, Billy Crystal, and, you know, The Rock and whoever it was, Birdman came through. I remember that. Were you working that day on the Russillo show, Mike C, when Birdman came through? That was a good
2: vaguely
0: time.
2: Vaguely remember.
0: That was a fun one. Russillo was like, don't do that. When I was like, I was doing like bird calls. and he wasn't admonishing me. He was just like, let's not do that in front of the guest, you know? But we had, when Drake came through, I mean, this place was, now I'm talking, it was probably 2017, 28. Like, this place was borderline on lockdown. There were so many people here for that day. So this is not an anti-Drake sentiment. We're just telling you that, okay, Iceman is coming out, the new album. And so Drake puts out that picture on social media, right, of the stacked ice, like, bricks and blocks where it's, like, release date inside. And so it's kind of caused a little bit of a trend. And the Cavs jumped on it, absolutely jumped on it. They put it out on social media last night after the win. It said, underwent a cross-section scan with findings that trolled the Raptors and Drake. The ice block included just a Cavs W at the center. Yep. So clean W, status red, removed top of the post that was listed with a Toronto intersection. Instead, it was the section, I think, was Cavs in 7. Yeah, the results of the team scan was Cavs in 7. Anytime you're going to ride for a team like that, you know what I mean? Like, I'm trying to think, you know, people, they're going to be anti-Chalamet memes if Philly takes care of the Knicks. You know what I mean? Anti-Ben Stiller stuff. I'm not, you know, like, if you have a celebrity face of the franchise, this stuff is fair game.
1: Yeah, I mean, Drake has set himself up as the mayor of Toronto, right? And especially for the Raptors sports team. So, you know, he got to enjoy the Raptors winning their title, you know, what was that, 2019? And now he's kind of catching some of the other side of it.
0: That's it. Just catch him. I mean, you know, like the good and the bad. You got that 1 year from Kawhi. Wasn't there for a long time, just there for a good time.

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2: Johnson fires a three. Oh, what a big shot!
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0: That's pretty good. I want to talk about the week for Boston sports. I want to remind everybody, just because you live from somewhere doesn't mean you're from that somewhere. Live outside Boston for longer than I ever thought I would. I've lived up there for 16 years, the better part. I had about a year and a half down here in Avon, Connecticut, but otherwise I've been up outside Boston in various stops. In one of the most expensive places in the country to live, Andre. But it's been a tough week for my sports loving kids. I will say that, because you go Saturday to Saturday, okay? So Saturday, in the last Saturday in April, what was that? What was that? April 26th. Red Sox Red Wedding. They fire Alex Cora. They sort of cement themselves as a rebuild, one of the most expensive rebuilds in baseball, proving that you can spend money very poorly and it can cost a good baseball man his job. Just one guy's opinion. The next day, they lose 6-1 at home, the Boston Bruins do to the Buffalo Sabres, setting in motion a week where they skate themselves out of the playoffs. The Celtics build a 3-1 lead and lose a 3-1 lead in the span of a week. And oh, by the way, the head coach of your football team in New England, who took you to a Super Bowl and very deservedly put himself in the Coach of the Year conversation, made a productive, if not MVP caliber quarterback out of Drake May, has drawn more attention for off the field stuff than on the field stuff. I think that's about the safest way we could talk about it. So all of this is going on to a city that at one point was a few months away from winning a Super Bowl, winning a World Series, and winning the NBA title in 07 and 08 with the Celtics and the Patriots and the Red Sox. The mighty have fallen in Boston, Andre. And it's, for yeah. someone like me who's not from there, it's hard not to feel some type of way about it.
3: Yeah, see, I was going to say, if you're not from Boston or you're not a Boston fan, the mighty falling might give you a little bit of joy, right? Like, I know a lot of people... I'm just saying, I know a lot of people that aren't in Boston that have really enjoyed watching this from a distance, especially after all of the kind of title town talk in Boston over the last, decade plus. So, it happens like that sometimes, right? I thought the Celtics could, at least come out of the East and be a challenger in the playoffs. The Patriots are right there in the Super Bowl,
0: Yeah.
3: In a way, that's kind of rich people problems, though, right? Like, your teams are so good, the fact that they didn't win a championship means it was a horrible year for you.
0: Yes, you're right. You're the victim of your own sort of new standard. And Boston has been extremely blessed. My son was born in 2013. And I think back, and I get frustrated sometimes because it would be great to root for the same team with them. So I'll find myself as a Wizards fan, because I grew up outside D.C. Like, I know the Wizards are not Wizards are going to be watching as many playoff games as I am on TV than they are playing in them. So I'll root for my kids to be happy. And the Celtics are a great place to go see a game. Jason Tatum, we see him sometimes like driving through. There's this one restaurant in our town that's one town over from his that he goes to sometimes, and the kids love, there's always a rumor of like, oh, somebody saw Jason Tatum with Deuce at this, grocery set, Stop and Shop or whatever it is, right? They love the Celtics, so I'll root for them with them. The Bruins are an institution, but I'm a diehard Caps fan, and then I'm a Raiders fan. So Tom Brady fumbled in the snow, and his legacy is built on a rule so bad they later had to repeal it. Like, that's my take on the Patriots.
3: And then he went on to buy the team.
0: I know, dude. And there are some who say fairly that he already owned the Raiders in his playing career. And then covering the Pats for a couple of seasons, that was tough. Belichick wasn't the easiest guy to work with from a media perspective. And so it's a time where, you're right, they built up a standard where it's title or bust. And if it's not a title, and even sometimes when it is sports radio talk fodder up there. So those folks are getting a lot of mileage out of the goings on, again, on the field and off the field, from all four of these sports. Andre, if you had to pick one that you had the most faith in to deliver on those expectations and on those standards in their next season, whichever season it might be. What team are you going with out of Boston?
3: Okay, so not the past year, but for next year.
0: For next year.
3: Who I think will go the furthest.
0: Like, hey, don't worry, they'll get back.
3: I think I'll go with the Celtics. Of course, the Patriots are just coming off the Super Bowl. But Jason, this was supposed to be a gap year for him, right? Mm-hmm. So as long as Tatum didn't do anything to his knee in trying to come back, that's going to be like a long-term issue that'll affect him next season. Mm-hmm. I look at that base of him and Jaylen Brown, and they're a year removed from when they had to cut all of their players for financial reasons. And so I'll go with the Celtics is the one that I think bounces back the best.
0: I think the Celtics have some of the pieces. I was concerned by what I saw from Derek White. It's tough to duplicate the run and the scoring that they got and the size that they got from Kristaps Porzingis. I think his rim protection would have been really, really welcomed against Joel Embiid. Nemias Keita was in foul trouble early and often, and Nikola Vucevic was...
3: I think he just got called for another foul right now.
0: Vucevic was an absolute speed bump for Embiid at the rim, and it does go to show you need to have some post presence in the playoffs, especially in the Eastern Conference, because if they had advanced to take on the Knicks... You know, Mitchell Robinson is there waiting for you as well. So there's size in the Eastern Conference, and the Celts were thin at that position. You mentioned Jason Tatum. Here is the Celtics superstar talking about why he was forced to sit for Game 7.
4: Yeah, just experienced some tightness back there. It was just unfortunate timing, but... You know, it's just, I guess, a little bit to be expected, right? I was away for 10 and a half months, and then I came back, and I'm playing every other day. And, you know, I was playing 36 to 40 minutes. So it's not unusual that something would come up. It was just kind of tough because, you know, rehab was just going so well the entire time. And, you know, I guess... It was inevitable at some point that I was going to have to deal with something, and it just kind of came at the worst possible time.
0: It must have been bad. Tatum's a gamer. For him to miss a Game 7, he and Jaylen Brown have been 5-2 together in Game 7s in their career, so you know it ate him up. You could hear it in his voice.
3: You could see it in his face on the sideline.
0: Yeah, tormented watching that. And if they just... gotten one or two buckets at certain points in the fourth quarter. Who knows how the rest of that game could have gone, and who knows if Tatum could have been the one to deliver it for him. The NBA playoffs are on ESPN Radio. Catch Knicks Sixers Game 1 on ESPN Radio and the ESPN app, presented by Gusto. He's Andre Snellings. I'm Randy Scott. More NBA still to come as we start up the second round here today. The semifinals, the Elite Eight of the NBA begins tonight. 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
28: Ah, 1971. 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
28: Across the country, people were speaking up, and the more they did, the more they learned about the hidden underbelly of the most powerful law enforcement agency in the land. I'm Ed Helms, host of Snafu, Season 2, Medburg. The story of a daring heist that exposed J. Edgar Hoover's epic FBI snafu. Hear the incredible true story that almost got buried,
0: I was told that it might not be published the next day or might not be published ever.
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0: okay? Mikey C on the ones and twos bringing us back from commercial. We're back on ESPN Radio, the ESPN app, SiriusXM Channel 80 as well as Watch ESPN. 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That awful week for the Boston Red Sox and for the city of Boston, Patriots, Celtics, Bruins as well, got us thinking about what is your worst sports week as a fan? What's the worst sports stretch that you can remember? It can be a fan of any team, anywhere. 888-SAY-ESPN is the number, 888-729-3776. Randy Scott, Andre Snelling's with you on ESPN Radio. It has been a brutal stretch for Shohei Ohtani at the dish. We'll get to that. So if a Dodger fan wants to call in with your own champagne problems, you can go ahead and say, you know, this week's pretty tough for Shohei. He hasn't been hitting. David Dennis Jr. is with us on ESPN Radio, joining us on the phone. Again, we gave you the number, our Anscape writer, ESPN NBA analyst, Jamal Mosley, fired right as we were coming on. David, what are your thoughts on the change here in Orlando?
1: This is really fascinating thing to happen to a dude who looked like he was out of a job a few months ago, looked like he was very, very out of a job when you get blown out in the play-in, then looks like you're going to the second round and have saved your job, and then you have a game six where you score 19 points and you lose the job again. Like, this was an incredible work of maintaining and losing a job, and it just makes sense. I mean, the speed of this was a little bit alarming that they made the decision that immediately, but I'm not surprised that he ended up re-losing the job.
2: Yeah, I mean, speaking of the speed of it, that kind of suggests to me that maybe he didn't re-win the job quite as much as we thought he did, right? Because we thought that they might go to the second round, and there was speculation they could go on and maybe make it to the conference finals. But that 19-point quarter, do you think they could have just went ahead and fired him after game six and just saved us the effort?
1: I think so. I think probably when you miss your 20th shot a row or whatever, I think that is like he was already loading up the LinkedIn page, because like that was you could see it falling apart before his eyes, and it was just an unbelievable collapse. I mean, I still have not been able to work my brain around what I witnessed in that game. Like, it just was one of those things, like when you're watching it, you're like, man, they haven't scored in a long time. And then you look at the actual box score and you're like, 19 points and a half is unbelievable basketball.
0: In a horrible way. Unbelievably bad basketball.
1: It's like I would have to, like, you know how we're like, we got to prove that Wilt scored 100? Somebody would have to prove to me that the team scored 19 points and a half in a closeout game.
0: He's David Dennis Jr., our Anscape writer and ESPN NBA analyst. Tobias Harris gave all of us old heads some hope yesterday. Dropped 30 points in that Game 7 win for the Pistons against one of his former teams. What stood out to you from the old head getting buckets yesterday?
1: Yeah, you know, I'd been sort of just like joking about the fact that Tobias Harris was like your second highest scorer, and you can't win that way. He showed, like, our guy Justin Tinsley has the 2-1-1 theory, right? And Tobias Harris can win you a playoff game when it matters. Like, that felt good to see. Like, this dude has been so maligned for his playoff performances, doesn't really get credit when he plays well, but this is a dude who was kind of like miscast as a number two on a team, but he's fitting quite well where he is. And if you can win one game with Tobias Harris, I think that is like cake for a team in the playoffs.
2: Okay, well, I'll take your Tobias Harris and raise you a Jared Allen. What did they put in my man's Wheaties at halftime, or how on earth did he turn into Wilt Chamberlain in the second half?
1: Yeah, that was amazing to watch this dude. Like, he was aggressive. He was, and I think part of it was just like getting in transition for that team. And I think getting the rebounds, like doing everything that he needed to do. And once that momentum started to take over, we got an incredible Jared Allen game. Like, this was the Jared Allen game. And I think going forward, when you're looking at like who they're playing next, they're going to need him to be that. And I think this is a great story for the Cavs going in the second round.
0: He is at David D T S S. David Dennis Jr., Anscape writer and ESPN NBA analyst. We're going to go yell at Jonathan Zaslow for keeping you so long, man. We got to run.
1: All right, man. Yeah, I always blame Zaz.
0: When in doubt. All right, thank you, sir. All guests here on ESPN Radio joining us, 888-SAY-ESPN, 888-729-3776. Hit us up with the worst sports week you have ever had as a fan, the worst stretch you've had in honor of what's going on with Boston right now. The second round of the NBA playoffs starts tonight. We're looking ahead to a couple of game ones. He is Andre Snellings. I am Randy Scott. It's ESPN Radio and the ESPN app.
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0: He's Andre Snellings. I'm Randy Scott. It's ESPN Radio, the ESPN app, SiriusXM Channel 80, and watch ESPN. It was fun seeing the slight delay that we have audio and visual when I'm looking at Andre on the Zoom on like the show sort of signal, and I hit boom and he hit explosions and we were off by just a second. ESPN Radio is presented by Progressive Insurance. 888-SAY-ESPN is the phone number, 888-729-3776. And we asked you, we said, call in, call the show, talk to us, unburden yourselves, because in honor of what the city of Boston is doing and going through right now with its sports teams, all of their struggles, what is the worst sports stretch that you've had as a fan? What's the worst week that you can remember as a fan? Andre, do you have one for yourself? Do you want to think on it while we take a couple calls?
1: I'm going to think on it.
0: All right, let's go. Hey, Daquan is in Virginia. That's my home state. Virginia's for lovers. It's also for pain right now. What is your worst sports week, Daquan? You're on ESPN Radio.
2: Hey, guys. Thanks for taking my call. So being here in Virginia, we don't have an NBA team, but I'm a longtime Detroit Pistons fan. Last year, what marked 17 seasons without winning a home playoff game.
0: Oh, man.
2: And my God, we finally have done it. I'm so happy to have overcome, and I can't wait to see Baby Cat next series. Okay. That little kitten. You guys have a great day.
0: that little kitten. He got that in. He got that in at the end. Baby cat.
1: Little 7-foot kitten.
0: Hey, like that history right now. Like, I don't know, man. The Pistons would have to wait until the finals to potentially see Cat. But that there's history there. There's history there between those two teams, and there's history right now between Joel Embiid and Cat. But hey, you know, if you're in Virginia, you can root for the Wizards. Maybe he's from Southern Virginia, you know, and maybe you can root for the Hornets.
1: You're trying to get people on your squad.
0: I'm just wondering, like, was he did he sound old enough to be somebody who jumped onto the Pistons in the 80s?
1: It's hard to tell,
0: you know,
1: like with his voice, he could have been anywhere from like 25 to 55. So
0: right?
1: it's really
0: right?
1: hard to tell.
0: That's true. And I'm wondering, like, did he jump on, like, Grant Hill played some of his high school basketball in Northern Virginia. Daquan, are you still on? Are you still on the line?
2: Yes, sir. I'm still here.
0: Yeah. So, okay, what part of Virginia, first of all, are you from?
2: I'm Hampton, Virginia, southeast.
0: Hampton, you're down by the water. Okay. All right,
1: Hampton.
0: So Tidewater down
1: My
0: there.
1: My people went there for college.
0: Went to Hampton?
2: And growing up, yeah. There was a lot of people around me who looked a lot like Ben Wallace, had giant afros
0: yeah,
2: around.
0: Yeah, man.
2: And I just became a big fan of him back then, back in about 2002.
0: Where?
2: And I'm 30, by the way.
0: Didn't Ben go to college in Virginia?
1: He did.
0: Right? I'm blanking on the name. It was
1: Union.
0: A smaller school. Union. There it is. Okay, Daquan, I appreciate it, man,
1: Union.
0: Because I was like, you could have rooted for the Bullets or the Wizards. Bullets if you were old enough, but you weren't old enough. And then maybe the Hornets because you're close to the Carolina border. But no, rooting for – I mean, that's – listen, there are probably some Falcon fans down there, right? Because Vic was from there and his brother was from there. And so that makes sense. I appreciate you clearing it up. All right, he's gone. Let's go to Dylan. Dylan's in South – Dylan's always a good time. And here we are asking him to share some pain in sports. Dylan, South Dakota, you're on ESPN Radio.
3: I'm out here for a long time. It's a good time, right?
0: That's it.
3: I think that Big Ben is HBCU, right? And you see him on the sideline recently? Like, he's wearing his age, but he's wearing it well.
0: He was there
3: and
0: yesterday.
3: Rick Hamilton looks like he could steal ball.
0: They're both in the house.
3: Yeah. Hey, I want to may the fourth be with you both. And Randy, it's time to get on board, dude. You're not too young. You're not too old. There's always an entry point, and shout out to CY on a Star Wars day.
0: Yes.
3: Bad sports weekend. Like, honestly, I want to take stock on Eastern Conference. Like, I'm trying to get my brain to perceive that this is actually really exciting. Playoff peak and get busted for a whiz test, sit out 25 games, look great, and Joel's back on the court. So we've got Philly, which is intriguing. The Knicks have to be the favorite, even though their volatility the first few games against Magic City was – you know, downright perplexing, I guess I'll put it lightly. And the Pistons come back from a 3-1, and the Raptors give everything to the Cavs that I think are the most fraudulent backcourt in playoff history. So I guess the East is exciting, but it was sad to see the Celtics, who I thought were an East contender, go down. It was sad to see the Nuggets, who I thought could be a Western Conference contender, go down. So I'm kind of saddened by the first round, but I'm excited for the second round. Does that juxtaposition make sense? And
0: yeah.
3: What do you guys got coming out of the East? Have a great day.
0: Oof, yeah, that's a good question. Appreciate Dylan in South Dakota. Who do you have coming out of the East, Andre?
1: Man, so I have the Celtics. Right now, and it might just be I'm feeling in a hot take kind of mood, I might go with the 76ers. I mean, because why not?
0: No, hey, like if Embiid's healthy, .. I feel like that's been sort of a qualifier in the Eastern Conference for the last eight seasons, you know? If he's healthy, they're a different team. And that's a fraudulent seven seed, as long as I'm throwing that word around today constantly.
1: Yeah, that if he was healthy has been the refrain for so long that I don't think anybody believed it anymore. And so for the last three or four games of that Celtics series, he was actually healthy, or at least healthy enough to be the problem that we all knew he could be.
0: Yeah.
1: And the Celtics kind of caught the worst of that.
0: All right, you didn't say the Knicks, which means Jeff in New York, who's up next on ESPN Radio, may have a word for us. Jeff, you're up next. What's going on?
4: Hey, what's up? It's Josh from upstate New York, actually.
0: Thanks.
4: And I'm from Amsterdam. Hey, how's it going? Your show is great, guys.
0: Oh, appreciate
4: it's the worst
0: it, man.
4: Week for me.
1: Yeah, thank you.
4: Oh, no, you guys do a great job. I like listening to you both. I really do. But the worst week for me was the 13 seconds with Pat Mahomes and the Buffalo Bills. I'm a diehard Buffalo Bills fan, and that week killed me. And my 13-year-old son, Jonah, still digs me about it, so...
0: No, is he not a Bills fan? Is he not a Bills fan?
4: At 13, he does whatever's opposite of me. So,
0: all right, yeah, I was that's why I'm a Raiders. That's why I'm a Raiders fan. My dad was a Chargers fan, so I get that. But I think you're going to have the next greatest laugh. I think the Bills win before the Chiefs do. Appreciate Josh in upstate New York. Hey. It was you said Jeff in New York. We got half of it. We got the state of New York. That was good. That was good.
1: State
0: to get.
1: Of New York started with a J.
5: I personally like the 13 seconds. I don't know about you guys, but
0: why did you like? Are you a Bills
1: because
0: fan?
1: Because he's
0: a
1: resident Chiefs fan.
0: Oh, yeah, duh. I was gonna say. All
5: that
0: right,
5: was a great 13 seconds.
0: God, I walked right into that. I walked right into that. PayPal is the official peer-to-peer payment sponsor of the NFL. 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All right, Knicks and Sixers, game one this evening as we are on to the semifinal round of the NBA playoffs, the Elite Eight, so to speak. These are Atlantic Division rivals. They're plenty familiar with each other, although all of the missed time for Joel Embiid this season makes me wonder how many of these regular season matchups, Andre, that we can really bank on and look at as sort of an accurate, scientifically viable sample size here.
1: Yeah, no, it changes everything, right? Because in my other with my other hat on, my writing and ESPN bet, well, no longer ESPN bet, I guess DraftKings prognostications, I'm looking at these series and I'm doing exactly what you just said. I'm looking back at the regular season and trying to use that to help me predict what's coming up.
0: Yeah.
1: But the 76ers with and without Joel Embiid are two entirely different teams. And so it's hard to put very much on what they did without him, because when he's out there, they're going to look entirely different. And then, oh, by the way, in game seven against the Celtics, I think three or four times somebody fell into his knee. So I don't even know how healthy Embiid is right now. And so it's just a lot of unknowns.
0: Yeah, it was interesting seeing Jaylen Brown last night on his Twitch stream call out Joel Embiid for being a flopper and saying that flopping, not just Embiid's, but that flopping is ruining the NBA. That's ruining basketball. It ignites that old chestnut of like, hey, you can win one, if not two, consecutive MVP awards and flop. Shea Gilgeous-Alexander, he goes below deck more than a Bravo series. But I think it's you can explore and exploit what the rules are. And there's immense talent and skill in what SGA and Joel Embiid are doing. So just when you said, like, hey, we don't know how hurt Joel Embiid might be. Yeah, we never really know because we don't know how much hitting the deck is performative or not. Embiid talked about, and this was after they dispatched the Celtics in Game 7, he was talking about how much limping around he did at the end of that game.
6: Joe, you said that your mind was telling your body that it was amazing. There was some limping around tonight and all that stuff. How did your body feel as the series progressed? Did it get better, stronger, maybe a little worse? Where was it?
7: I feel great. I feel amazing. Yeah. I was faking it.
0: I was faking it. Now, hearing that...
1: I don't believe him.
0: Yeah, because he looked pretty limited, and understandably so. Maxi, it almost looked like the same, not the same severity, but the same type of injury that Anthony Edwards had, where the knee just buckles. You know, like just you hyperextend it, because it looked like Maxi rolled into it from the front. So his knee went from bent to like suddenly locked in straight with about 200 pounds falling against it.
1: Yeah, and that happened twice in the same quarter, if I'm not mistaken.
0: Yes.
1: Because not long before that, somebody else, I think it was, I don't know who it was, but somebody else fell into his knee in the exact same way. Mm-hmm. And so, I mean, you know, Joel Embiid is, much like Jaylen Brown, actually, not above using the media to get his point across. And people always say, people tell you what they want you to hear. And so if I'm Embiid and I know that I'm limping and everybody saw me limping, maybe I don't want to focus on that going into another series. Maybe I want to try to make people overlook it. And so, you know, I hear him say, I felt great. I felt perfect. I was faking it. You know, as my kids would have said a few years ago before it went out of style, cap.
0: It's a rematch of a series in 2024 that the Knicks won. Knicks fans were extremely loud at MSG. There were plenty of chants. There was, you know, a few catcalls. And Embiid remembers that, and so does Philadelphia now. The Sixers are doing whatever they can to restrict fans from selling games in Philadelphia to fans outside of a certain... They're essentially putting up a geofence, and they're like... Really limiting the ability to sell tickets, because they're worried about Knicks fans traveling south like they did in their opening series win over Atlanta, because that clinching game in the ATL was borderline a Knicks home game, certainly after they built a 50-point lead and the Hawks fans left. But it does not escape Embiid's notice either. Embiid implored it. He had a message for the Sixers fans in the moments after beating the Celtics.
7: I just have a message for our fans. Last time we played the Knicks, it felt like this was Madison Square Garden East. So we're going to need the support. You know, don't sell your tickets. This is bigger than you. We need you guys. The atmosphere that we've had the last couple of games in Philly, especially the last one, pushing it to Game 7. I mean, we need all of it. I don't care if it's 70-30, you know, it's Knicks fans. They travel, they're going to buy the tickets, and there's going to be, you know, some people that need the money and that, you know, probably going to sell tickets. Don't do it. We need you guys. We got a pretty good chance. We're going to need that support. We're going to need them to be extremely loud. You know, if you need money, I got you.
0: That last part is interesting. Not a throwaway line, the first, like toward the middle of that where he says, we got a pretty good chance. Andre, do they have a pretty good chance?
1: I think they do. Like I said it earlier with a little bit tongue in cheek, but the 76ers, all things going well, their team healthy, they have a team that could come out of the East. They beat the team in the Celtics that I thought was most likely to come out of the East. With Embiid, they've still got the biggest mismatch in the Eastern Conference. And the team kind of learned to play without him and Paul George this year, right? Like Tyrese Maxey and VJ Edgecombe led a team that was good enough to make it to the play-in without those other two guys. And then George and Embiid come in and can be largely additive because... You know, Embiid is a big man and George is kind of a do-everything wing. It really makes them a tough matchup. Now, the Knicks, on the other hand, as we've seen, when they put it together, they seem to be, you know, a world beater. I don't think anybody could have ever expected any team, no matter how good, to beat the Hawks by 100 or whatever it was in that other game. But the Knicks, when Cat is locked in, when they're playing defense as a unit, they've got the offense. Like they have a really high ceiling. And so you put these two teams together, I almost don't know what to expect. You know, like if one of the teams swept or 1-5, I'd be like, all right, I can see that. If it went to Game 7 and the other team won, I can see that too. So
0: yeah,
1: I do agree with Embiid that his team has a good enough chance that if I was a 76ers fan, I would want to be in the house.
0: Unaffiliated fandom here. I'm rooting for 7 games. I want loud crowds both places. I want close games, all of it. I want there to be storylines that we talk about for a few years coming out of this one. And I do think we're going to get it. I do think it goes six or seven. I think these teams are surprisingly evenly matched. I think it's going to be really interesting to see who, besides the bona fide stars, you know, besides a Jalen Brunson, besides a Cat, besides an Embiid and a Maxey, who steps up? Did Vijay Edgecombe really come into his own? He's had some nice performances at MSG in his rookie season. He's Andre Snellings. I'm Randy Scott. We're going to get some help from one of our resident puck brainiacs. 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
22: And there will be a tomorrow for Montreal. 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Game 7 belongs to the Canadiens.
0: Shout out TSN 590 on the call. There is still playoff hockey to be played in the great nation of Canada. The Canadiens doing the honors. 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I'm Randy Scott here in Bristol. He is Andre Snellings, also nearby Bristol, just from the home office. ESPN Radio is presented by Progressive Insurance. 888-SAY-ESPN is the number, 888-729-3776. I'm going to, you know what, Andre, will you welcome in Arda Okal, our ESPN NHL host and analyst? You wear so many hats here at the broadcast because I want you to take the first question, sir.
1: Absolutely. Arda, may the fourth be with you.
23: May the fourth be with us all. You know, Andre, you and I sit very close to Randy's desk, and yes, there is a May the Fourth box from last year that is sitting on his chair that every time I walk by it, I'm like, what is the statute and limitation of taking this box? Randy, I just want you to know, I think about that every time I walk by your desk.
0: So, all right, little inside. I saw Arda, and I rarely see Arda because he's a night owl, and I'm a morning bird. And if you told me that 20 years ago, I would have thought you were crazy. But that's just how our assignments generally work, because Arda's on all the big games here at ESPN, and I'm doing the morning show. And so we passed each other the other day. I think it was after radio, and he goes, "Do you ever go to your desk?" And I was like, "Never. I cannot tell you the last time I did." And I finally did after you brought it up, because you're like, "I left some there like months ago for you, me and Bucci." And so I went, and you guys gave me a little Caps care package. I'm like, I'm a Washington Capitals fan. And I was worried. I even said this to Art. I said, "Man, are you just talking smack because the Caps didn't make the playoffs?" You were like, "No, I left it before their season was over." So thank you for the koozies and for the bumper stickers. Not bumper stickers, but little stickers. And Bucci, shout out for the bucket hats. I'm going to give those to my kids and see if I can turn them into Caps fans. It was fun hockey last night. I want to start with the good, and then we'll get to the low scoring. The hockey that we saw between the Wild and the Avs, I mean, there were so many times I thought Minnesota had it. And to see them lose the way they did, I'm not saying you can lose a series in one game, but it seemed like they threw the kitchen sink offensively at Colorado, and it just wasn't enough. What are your main takeaways from game one of that semifinal last night?
23: Honestly, my main takeaway from that game is that both teams are probably going to flush it and say, we played sloppy hockey. Let's get back to our game plan in game two. Like, this is one of those anomaly games that we've all seen, that a 9-6 score is just not sustainable. If that happened throughout the postseason, that would be like an all-time epic series and entertaining for the fans and a nightmare for coaches. So I think that's the takeaway that both teams have. The thing to me is that both goaltenders can have the possibility of being vulnerable after having great first round series. That, I guess that would be my biggest takeaway, is what does the goaltending look like? Is there a short leash for both of those goalies? Maybe they start game two. Do we see the backup goalies come in at some point in the series if this kind of scoring trend continues?
1: Okay, so my Kanye West voice, I'm going to let you finish. We're going to get back to hockey. But I do got to jump back to the May the 4th and the idea of gifts being a desk for a while, because you and I had a similar story where you left me this beautiful Darth Vader figurine on my desk the last time we did a radio show together, and I didn't see it for about a month or two. And then I got to the desk, and you happened to be over there like, dude, is this the first time you came to your desk? It was. It was literally the first time I came to my desk. So I appreciate it. I'm looking at my Darth Vader right now, celebrating May the 4th. And now back to hockey. Is the West the Avs to win?
23: I just want to say, it's not like I'm like the Santa of ESPN, all right? Like, Randy and Andre are literally the two people that I have left things on their desk for, and nobody else. So I just want to be clear that I'm not like this, like, re-gifting Santa Claus that, like, goes around and surprises and delights everyone at the office.
1: We feel even more special now.
23: Yeah. It's hilarious. Andre, what was the question? Sorry.
1: Yes. Is the West the Avs to win?
23: I think whoever wins that series is by far the pole position, the favorite to win the Stanley Cup. And to Randy's point, like, the Wild looked very competitive. I think the third period got away from them, but it doesn't by any sense mean that they are out of this series. Or to me, I think that both teams, like, this could be a punch-counter-punch kind of series. Like, if you told me that each team won a game going to seven, I'd believe that. And I think that the Wild showed against the Stars. They had the toughest first-round matchup. They got through it. Now they have an even tougher second-round matchup. Like, that's going to be possibly the toughest gauntlet to get to a conference final in recent memory in the NHL, if the Wild are able to pull it off. They were able to neutralize the Dallas Stars in many swaths of that series. Game one to me is a wash, like I said. I'm curious to see how they handle Cale Makar and Nathan MacKinnon in that secondary scoring. The Avs had 8 different goal scorers in that game. To me, that's another thing, is, okay, they're getting secondary scoring. That's tied for the most ever in a playoff game in NHL history, by the way. So, like, if the Avs continue to score, get that depth scoring, that's going to be the big problem for the Wild.
2: He's our ESPN NHL analyst, Arda Okal, with us on ESPN Radio, the ESPN app. Andre Snelling's Randy Scott with you. So all the goals, all the scoring in that round one, or game one, rather, of that semifinal series in the West. And then to wrap up the opening round series between Montreal and Tampa Bay, somehow the Habs get out with a 2-1 win, 9 shots.

0: in the offensive zone, creating chances, especially when they're desperate, especially in a game seven, and the Habs completely shut them down. So you got to give credit to their defense for completely holding the line and preserving that lead.
1: Okay, Arda, a quick bit of random trivia about me. The very first NHL game I ever saw was when I accidentally went to go see the Carolina Hurricanes. Is there any team in the East this year that you think can take them down?
0: How do you accidentally go to a hockey
2: Great
0: game?
2: Question.
0: Hold on, before we answer the question.
1: I had, at the time, I had two small children. And so, and we were living in North Carolina. So we went to go get tickets for the Ice Capades. Disney Ice Capades were coming to town. And a lady walked up to me and my wife and said, hey, I've got four tickets for the game tonight and I can't use them. Do you guys want them? And we were like, well, okay. And so we just stayed. We got our Ice Capade tickets and then we went upstairs and watched a hockey match. My then 3-year-old daughter loved it. She was at the plexiglass slamming her hands against the wall the whole time. And yeah, it was a great experience. But it was an That's accident, awesome. But it was a great accident.
0: That's great. I love that. The Carolina Hurricanes are definitely the team to beat in the East. They had a very easy time against the Senators, even though Linus Allmark was great in the series. Frederik Andersen has been the best goaltender in the postseason so far. He up until this point has been untested. Game one was a complete demolition. The Flyers just couldn't find any great opportunities. I think they had one scoring chance the entire game. So, like, I that's not even a big enough sample size to say that Freddie Andersen is all the way back. So we'll see what happens in game two here, but if I'm looking at any teams in the East, quite frankly, if the Sabres continue to get elite goaltending from Alex Lyon and they get their depth contributions that they've been getting, Alex Tuck continues to hum, then they might be the team that I look at to say, okay, they might give the Carolina Hurricanes some fits. The thing with Carolina is they're a very rigid team. You know what their offense is going to be. You know what their structure is going to be. They don't make adjustments. Of any team in the NHL, they make the least amount of adjustments, especially in the playoffs. Rod Brind'Amour has a system. He sticks to that system. He does it very well. It gets him success. It just has not got him to the Stanley Cup final. It has not gotten him to the dance because elite teams that face the Carolina Hurricanes adjust accordingly and know that it's coming and therefore able to deliver a counterpunch. So we'll see if whether they adjust or not, or whether other teams are able to successfully counter if they are strong enough to do so against this Carolina Hurricanes team, who do have great, like Logan Stankoven is a terrific player right now. He's only 23. Like he's definitely a future like franchise piece for that team.
2: He had two goals in that last win for Carolina. He's a tough one. They're a tough team. That's a tough barn, tough head coach. It's tough all around. Arda Okal. He's got a soft center. He's the Santa Claus of ESPN, and we appreciate you. At Arda on social media, our ESPN NHL analyst. Enjoy the playoffs, Arda. Thank you, brother. And thank you again for the koozies.
0: Thanks. Anytime. See you guys.
1: All right, Arda.
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2: It sure is. Time for James Steele to lead us through the weekend that was. What's up, James?
7: Hi, guys. How you doing? Got some things that happened over the weekend. We're not really going to talk about it for a full segment, so we're going to go through them here. So let's start with the Kentucky Derby, which was won by Golden Tempo. He surged from the back of the pack to edge morning line favorite Renegade by a neck in the Kentucky Derby. He was 23-1 odds, and the victory made some history with trainer Shiri DeVoe becoming the first woman to win the Kentucky Derby. Randy, what do you think about this?
2: I think it's pretty cool. I think she's been around barns, been around horses her entire life, it sounds like. I'm surprised. I'm not super plugged into the horse racing world. There are some folks here at ESPN who are, thank goodness. And I'm surprised that it hasn't happened before. And I don't say that with any tone. It's just there are so many women in and around horse racing who make that business what it is, and at least help to, that I'm surprised there has not been a trainer to win this race yet, because there have been talented trainers in the past. There's a near miss in the 90s. I think it was like 1997. The runner-up horse at the Derby was trained by a woman. So it's another

0: sort of barrier to come down. And she said she's excited to no longer have to answer questions about it.
1: Absolutely. That's what you just said was exactly my thought. It was like, wow, it's surprising it hasn't happened before. And I'm very glad now that it's happened, that now it's happened. You can move on to the second and third and infinitum number to win moving forward.
0: Infinitum.
2: All right, we talked a little bit about the Hurricanes winning game one against the Flyers in their second round series in the Stanley Cup playoffs. But the big story outside of them winning 3-0 was them introducing the beer skate.
0: Yes.
2: The skate vessel was a gigantic hit by all means because it reportedly sold more than 4,600 of them. What'd you think about the beer skate, Randy?
0: I thought it was, so it reminded me of the shoey. Have you seen that in UFC? Where they drink beer out of an actively, very recently worn shoe. So I thought that was pretty cool. The beer skate, though, is of course going to be a hit. You could say, hey, we got a new promotion. We're going to drink out of a beer toilet. We got an inflatable toilet, and we're going to drink beer out of it. And it's like 5,000 of those are going to sell. I think people just want new and creative reasons to drink beer. You know?
1: Yeah.
0: Drink cold beer.
1: It's not exactly my demographic, you know, especially the shoey. I'm just not drinking out of somebody else's shoe. But, you know,
0: I'm not drinking out of my own shoe.
1: Yeah, that's not really for me. But for those that love it, hey, if you like it, then I love it.
0: Yeah, exactly.
2: I feel like drinking out of a shoe is just bad news all around. Your sock would get soggy after you put your shoe back on. Or do you not put the shoe back on?
0: So you're not worried about the taste or the germs. You're just thinking about it more from a practical standpoint.
1: Athlete foot.
0: Sock. You're like, you got squishy toes the rest of the day.
2: That's gross.
0: You got Reagan toes. They're all wrinkled. Yeah, I got you.
2: All right, let's head to Major League Baseball. The Cincinnati Reds issued a Major League Baseball record tying 7 straight walks during the second inning of a 17-7 loss to the Pirates on Saturday. It was the third time in Major League history a team had walked that many batters consecutively. The first time in more than 4 decades, according to Elias. Rhett Lauder walked Brandon Lau with 1 out, bases empty. Then he walked Brian Reynolds and Ryan O'Hearn. The Reds replaced him with Connor Phillips, who also couldn't find the strike zone. He walked Nick Gonzalez, Marcelo Ozuna, Spencer Horwitz, and Connor Griffin to force in 4 runs, exiting after throwing 5 of his 21 pitches. 5 of his 21 pitches for strikes. Randy, what do you think of 7 walks? Straight for the Reds.
0: I felt for Rhett Lauder, who was a starting pitcher in this thing. He was already kind of out of hand before he got to the second inning. And I've just, you know, I didn't play baseball at a high level, but I remember being in high school and just not being able to find the strike zone. And it's terrifying. Like when you're like, I don't know where this pitch is going. I hit 3 guys in a row once. That sucked because they think after the first one that you're doing it on purpose, and you're just like, no, I just don't know where these are going. I felt compassion. I felt empathy. It also reminded me of Major League, right? Ball 4, ball 8,
1: ball 8, ball 12.
0: How are they laying off of pitches this close? So it was. It had to be a lonely feeling. It had to be a lonely feeling.
1: Yeah, you know, I'm a Reds fan. You know, they're my hometown team. This was a regular season day, so it's not a candidate for worst weekend ever like we've been talking about. I think I came up with one, by the way. But I felt like your story, Randy, makes sense because you weren't a professional. Yeah. It's hard for me to imagine multiple professional pitchers not being able to find a strike zone over that long a period of time. And I'm glad it was just one regular season game and my Reds can try to move on.
0: There we go.
2: All right, go Pirates, first of all. But also, let's stick with pitches that aren't very good. Obviously, an honor to throw out a first pitch in a Major League Baseball game. But when it goes bad, things go viral. And
0: yes,
2: that's exactly what happened to brand-new Miami Dolphins quarterback Malik Willis, who threw out the first pitch at a Marlins game this weekend. And not good. Flew completely over the catcher's head, hit the backstop. He claimed in the comment section on the IG post that he slipped with a broken heart emoji or a single crying tear emoji. Randy, did you buy the excuse? And how bad was that pitch, man?
0: No, I didn't buy the excuse. If you watch a video, he doesn't slip. So here's what I buy: the better the quarterback, the worse the first pitch. Unless specifically they have a baseball background, like a Matt Stafford, right? He and Clayton Kershaw were famously like baseball teammates growing up. But think about it. Patrick Mahomes. Oh, shoot. He played baseball, didn't he, growing up? But
1: he did.
0: His dad was
2: great
0: a pitcher.
2: Quarterback.
0: He had a bad first pitch. Joe Burrow. There's that the video of him practicing the first pitch underneath the stadium in the batting cages. It had to be for a Reds game, right? Like, and everything is going left because the way you throw a football, the only thing that's similar is the shoulder motion. Otherwise, the grip, everything, and how you fire it off. Like, it's I'm demonstrating. If you're on ESPN Plus, I'm so sorry. Like, it's a different way to throw a projectile. So I actually want my, I'm going to zag on this. I want my quarterback to have a bad baseball first pitch because it shows that you're locked in on football. How about that?
1: Yeah, well, the Dolphins hope that you're right. And you shut me up because I'm a Bengals fan and you brought up Joe Burrow. So I'm like, yeah, what you said.
2: I got one more before we get to the last one. I text a resident Dolphins super fan, Amber Wilson, this video after I saw it. And her... what she said, wrote back to me was, whatever, I'm dead inside. So
0: you can't kill what's already dead.
2: I said, welcome to the club. All right, one last one. Shohei Ohtani has gone 4 straight games without a hit. That doesn't mean he hasn't gotten on base. Just listen to what happened in one of his at-bats yesterday against the Cardinals.
0: That's great.
3: Looking for their first one in almost a week. That was a little dramatic for the 75-mile-per-hour sweeper. And he knows it. Even he's laughing. A breaking ball hits Ohtani in the back. And he's on his way to first. The Academy Award goes to... That's easy to say. We're sitting up here. But that wasn't exactly 99.
2: Randy, you pointed out this to me this morning. What did you think about Shohei's reaction here?
0: I think, it's a sweeper, so it's air quotes only 75 miles an hour. Buddy, if you get hit by anything at 75 miles an hour, it's going to hurt. And he got hit right on the butt. He got hit right on the bow buns. And so I look at it and I'm like, it still probably hurt a little bit. I don't know. Am I crazy? Yeah. Outsized reaction? I don't know. Maybe it really hurt.
1: It may have been an outsized reaction, but yeah, what you just said, anybody that hasn't gone into like a batting cage even, go in a batting cage and dial it up to 70, 75 miles per hour.
0: Yeah.
1: If you don't have a history playing baseball, the ball's going to be past you before you like, see it good. And so, you know, yeah, it's not exactly 99. Okay, it's not a bullet, but it probably still didn't feel great.
0: Yeah, 75 miles an hour in a batting cage, you can hear the pitch. It hisses as it comes in. So, hey, it's easy to laugh at somebody else getting hit by 75 miles an hour on the back porch. That's all I'm saying. He's Andre Snellings. I'm Randy Scott. How soon are we going to see Ant Edwards back in the lineup for the Timberwolves? We're going to talk about that, get the latest from Shams Charania. It's next on ESPN Radio and the ESPN app.
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0: He's Andre Snellings. I'm Randy Scott. May the 4th be with you. And also with you. 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Earlier in the show, we asked for your worst sports stretch, your worst sports week in honor of what's going on in Boston. Did you dial something up? Andre, is there a lot, just too much pain as a Cincinnati sports fan?
1: So I have a lot of pain as a Cincinnati sports fan, but I'll actually go with a week that I flew. I was pulling for the Celtics at the time because of, Kevin Garnett. I flew out to L.A. for Game 7 of the 2010 NBA Finals, and I was flying out there for a neuroscience conference, so I was going to be out there for a week. But I flew out there early, me and my son. We went to the game rocking Celtics jerseys,
0: nice.
1: And the Lakers won at the end. The Celtics were leading and then controlled the whole game. The Lakers won at the very end. I'm in there. There's confetti coming out the ceiling. There's, you know what I'm saying? Like, you know, I get to watch the whole celebration. And I'm stuck in L.A. for the whole next week. So I just kept reliving it over and over. It was not a fun sports week.
0: That'll do it. My 30th birthday coincided with a Caps run in the playoffs, and they lost to the Rangers. They gave up a 2-goal lead in the third period and then lost in overtime. It gets run back all the time, and that one lives rent-free because it was such a good birthday, such a fun time. I got to tell people that I'd signed a contract to work at ESPN. You know, it was so good, and then suddenly it was just the air got let out of the room because it was all my friends who came up from the D.C. area, and we watched Ovechkin and the Caps fall short again. There could be a good stretch coming for the Minnesota Timberwolves. Anthony Edwards listed now, upgraded to questionable for Game 1 tonight. Remember, he had the hyperextended left knee. They had a bone bruise in Game 4, the first round against the Nuggets. It looked awful. But apparently he went through light on-court work this weekend. He's trending in the right direction, cleared officially for basketball activities. Shams Charania is the one obviously breaking the news. He's our ESPN senior NBA insider, and he was on NBA Today adding more context on the health and potential availability for Ant-Man.
2: So Anthony Edwards is a little bit in a different place. He is also expected to be out to start this second round series against San Antonio, so he'll be missing Game 1, likely Game 2 as well. But he did get his first workouts in on Saturday and Sunday after missing about a week now with that hyperextension bone bruise in his knee. And he also traveled with the team to San Antonio. So there's optimism around team sources about his status overall, and I'm told Anthony Edwards himself is hopeful that he could push to be back in the lineup potentially Game 3 or Game 4 at the earliest. It's really just going to be about how he feels, how his rehab goes on a daily basis here this upcoming week. Minnesota is going to be conservative with him because, remember, he has also been dealing with runner's knee and his opposite knee, his right knee, for the last month plus.
0: There, obviously, I mean, come on, like, common sense, good team gets better with the best player, you know, in the lineup. I'm still, like, encouraged. I'm buoyed by the fact that they were able to get that game from Jaden McDaniels. They were able to get a game from Terrence Shannon Jr. Some of their ancillary pieces here, Andre, have really stepped up in this run.
1: Yeah, they have. You know, I Odesunmu was averaging like 29 points a game in those last three games that he played in before he had to miss that closeout game. But so for me, I'm really hoping this is true for a lot of reasons. I always want to see good basketball, and the Timberwolves without Ant just aren't the same as with Ant. But more than that, I would love to see round one in Ant-Man versus Wembanyama. And there are two players that, for different reasons, we've been hearing a lot of, they could be the next face of the NBA. And more importantly than that, they're two players that really care about their team winning. Mm-hmm. And I think that saved the All-Star game this year. The fact that both Ant and Wemby took it seriously kind of forced everyone else to take it seriously and make for a more entertaining product. And so I would love to see them both playing well and really just digging in against each other in the playoffs.
0: Yeah.
1: That's kind of the best that I could hope for.
0: Reiterating what Shams Charania said, team sources indicating to him the initial target games 3 or 4 for Ant-Man's return to this series against the Spurs. But now Edwards appears to be accelerating that estimate. That update on Anthony Edwards is brought to you by ZipRecruiter. 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For Andre Snellings, I'm Randy Scott. This has been ESPN Radio on the ESPN app, SiriusXM Channel 80. The Rich Eisen Show is next.
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27: 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Leave us a talkback. We'll get to those talkbacks, as always, as we get into the middle of hour two. We got quite a lot to get to this afternoon, Austin, including the unfortunate weekend that was for the Cincinnati Reds. We will spend a lot of time here in hour number one. It's crazy how good something can feel, and over the course of one bad weekend, feels like a lot of that was given back.
1: Wind taken out of the sails,
27: yeah,
1: for the old Red Legs over the weekend.
27: Starting a four-game series today at Wrigley Field, where the first-place Chicago Cubs now reside and have won 11 home games in a row.
1: So they're due to lose.
27: Yes.
1: Yeah.
27: Yes.
1: Positivity on a Monday.
27: I like that.
1: I was trying to make myself feel better. I was going back and looking at the Reds' schedule and saying, oh, you know, they won that series against the Rockies, and they won that series against the Tigers, and they won that series against the Rays. Yeah.
27: Sure.
1: Still six games over 500.
27: Mm-hmm.
1: Yeah.
27: Yeah.
1: And now it's not over, right? Like, we still have a lot of games left to play.
27: And now we go into some uneasy times.
1: Eight runs in three games. Swept, yeah, by a division rival.
27: Yep.
1: On the road. One and five now against teams with records above 500.
27: Yeah, there's a lot there. And we'll spend a lot of time, especially here in hour one, discussing that. What else is happening around Major League Baseball? How about Shohei Ohtani has now gone hitless in four straight games? That hasn't happened in 4 years, Austin.
1: Wow.
27: Shohei Ohtani, four games without a hit. Not happened in 4 years. That one speaks to the greatness of Shohei Ohtani,
1: mm-hmm,
27: but also where things are at right now. Also, longtime Yankee broadcaster John Sterling.
1: Man.
27: A name who I think by many is synonymous with Yankee baseball. Michelle Smallman talked about that as well, but John Sterling has passed away. That is someone that we've used his calls many times on, yeah, Cincy 360, and we'll throw some in there today as well.
1: Yeah, I went back and found a few that we've used over the years. So obviously that just, I hate to hear that.
27: Yeah.
1: He was always made me laugh, always made me smile. They were, you know, him and Susan Waldman, I would listen to them all the time when I wasn't listening to the Reds, just because I enjoyed their broadcast, enjoyed John for, yep, so long. He did over 5,000 consecutive games at one point in his career, which is just crazy to think about.
27: man. Love it. His impact on the game of baseball as an announcer, lasting like so many that that have obviously come before him. And we'll get you some of those calls, the ones we've used as the show goes on this afternoon. Speaking of baseball, it may not be Major League Baseball, but Baseball America, after another winning weekend, has moved the Bearcats, Austin, up to number 20 in the nation.
0: Okay.
27: UC Baseball up to number 20.
0: We can pivot our attention to the Bearcats baseball team.
27: Yes. The Kentucky Barrels are 3-0.
0: Are they?
27: Yes.
0: Cool.
27: They won on a last second fumbled snap, which turned into a lateral, which turned into a second lateral, and then the player ran into the end zone and they won.
0: Oh, okay.
27: Shout out to the Barrels. 3-0, man.
0: Okay.
27: 3-0.
0: This is a lot better than 0-3.
27: You're darn right.
0: Heck of a lot better than 2-1.
27: Well, you ain't kidding.
0: Mm-hmm.
27: How about the association, as they call it, the NBA? A busy weekend. Lakers closed out the Rockets on Friday. The 76ers, Austin, went into Boston for Game 7 on Saturday night and beat the Boston Celtics.
0: Pretty cool.
27: They open up the door for Mo's New York Knicks a little bit in the East. And then yesterday, a pair of Game 7s, the Pistons rally from a 3-1 series deficit to beat the Orlando Magic, and the Cleveland Cavaliers wrap up their series with the Raptors with a Game 7 win in which every home team won their respective games. So Cavs move on, Pistons move on. The Pistons coming back from that 3-1 deficit did so much, Austin, that it caused the Orlando Magic to fire their head coach, Jamal Mosley.
0: Mm.
27: Now, many have said Billy Donovan feels like a good name for Orlando.
0: I was about to say,
27: but what
0: I
27: about
0: feel
27: Kentucky?
0: Like Billy Donovan as the potential next coach of Orlando makes a little bit of sense. He obviously has history in Florida at in that area, not that far away. So maybe that makes sense.
27: Okay.
0: For the Magic to go and get the best available guy. I think are we still waiting on what's going to happen with Steve Kerr as well?
27: Yeah.
0: Okay. Yep. I wonder if he's going to coach.
27: Yep.
0: So I saw that there was also another move in the NBA today that the Dallas Mavericks have added Masai Ujiri, I believe. Oh. I'm saying that correctly, as the franchise's new team president and alternate governor. He was the guy who built the Toronto Raptors into the 2019 NBA Finals champions. So now he is joining the Dallas Mavericks. Of course, shout out to our guy, Mavs in 7.
27: Shout out to Mavs in 7.
0: You got a guy.
27: Speaking of the next round, the semifinals are happening. The Western Conference semifinals will start tonight. Timberwolves, Spurs. Now, the Timberwolves dispatched of the Denver Nuggets. They lost Anthony Edwards. It is believed that Anthony Edwards can be back for Game 3 of this conference semifinal series in the West. Spurs, obviously favored in that series. And then the number one seed, Oklahoma City, they get underway tomorrow night against the Los Angeles Lakers. I'm good for storylines, Austin, but I think the best basketball would be a 7-game series between the Thunder and the Spurs in the Western Conference.
0: Mm,
27: That would be absolutely phenomenal. And in the East, the number one seed Pistons, they do advance. They'll advance to take on the fourth-seeded Cleveland Cavaliers, and then Mo's New York Knicks, they get started tonight against the Philadelphia 76ers. Those are the 8 teams remaining in the National Basketball Association.
0: I'm looking forward to it. You know, I was a little, you know, I kind of had the thought that, like, the playoffs don't really start until the second round, but I was wrong.
27: That's right.
0: Because the first round was awesome, full of good matchups, as you mentioned, multiple game sevens. Keep it moving.
27: Keep it moving. I like it. We'll keep it moving. How about FC Cincinnati over the weekend?
0: Come on now.
27: Now, the orange and blue, they were wobbling for a little bit.
0: Mm-hmm.
27: They've gotten a couple good results. They've put themselves right back smack in the middle, the Eastern Conference standings. They're up to 15 points. Nashville, who leads, is at 23. So they are right in the middle of where they need to be. After a 2-0 victory over the Red Bulls, they go to Chicago. They get a 3-2 victory. They played shorthanded again. It's not the first time they've played shorthanded.
0: We need to ask Tommy G, what is the record for most red cards accumulated by a single team in a single season in MLS history? Because I feel like FC Cincinnati's got to be on pace.
27: Yeah.
0: Or close to it.
27: How about the pace of Evander with 3 goals?
0: Yeah.
27: A hat trick. And how about the work from Roman Celentano? 8 saves One of those eight saves, including a diving stop of a penalty kick in the second minute of stoppage time. So they stop a penalty kick. They play shorthanded. Kyle Smith got his red card in the 56th minute. And they still found a way. At Crazy. That time, the game was tied 2-2. They find a way to add a goal. And then Roman Celentano comes up big. And FC Cincinnati finally has put something here together. They return, I believe, Saturday night against Charlotte. So FC Cincinnati's next match will come at Bank of America Stadium on Saturday night against Charlotte FC. Also, happenings over the weekend, the Flying Pig happened.
0: Yes, it did.
27: I've kind of resorted to this point in my life that I'll probably never run the Flying Pig.
0: Oh, really?
27: But I watched what Ted Karras and Dalton Reisner did. I think that's going to be my goal for next year.
0: And they ran, what, the 5K?
27: Yes.
0: Okay.
27: 3 miles.
0: Yeah, 3.2.
27: Is Dalton Reisner did it in under 27 minutes.
0: Okay.
27: For a big man?
0: Yeah. That's
27: 9 minute or sub 9 minute miles.
0: It's about 9 minutes, yeah.
27: So I'm not going to ever run the full marathon, and I've resorted to that.
0: I don't think you should say never there.
27: I never will.
0: No, well, hold on. Never?
27: Never. Never. I never will be one. How long is the Flying Pig?
0: How long is a marathon?
27: Yes.
0: 26.2 miles.
27: Okay.
0: Now, hold on now. Now, the Flying Pig is a uniquely hard one because of the course and the terrain.
27: Undulations.
0: Yes. Yes. Yes. That's how I want to start the week. So maybe not this one, but who's to say you can't run? I believe in you, Tom.
27: Okay.
0: You know, once the kids grow up and they start, you know, going out on their own, you're going to be sitting around, you know,
27: Let me tell you what it is.
0: What am I going to do with my life now that I've raised these children?
27: It ain't going to be me doing that.
0: You start running.
27: It ain't going to be me doing that. But yeah, I appreciate that.
0: You're going to be like Forrest Gump. I just started running.
27: I appreciate the optimism.
0: I'm in a good mood. I'm positive this week. Positive.
27: Why don't we just say, okay, a year from now, if I can be down there and run 3 miles, that's a good year.
0: Okay.
27: That's a good year.
0: I bet you could run 3 miles right now quicker than you think.
27: I once did the Little Kings Marathon. That's just a mile.
0: Okay. Yeah. That doesn't surprise me.
27: So.
0: Little Kings. Dear God.
27: Yeah. So, okay. Goal for next year. Run the 5K.
0: Why can't we make it goal for next month?
27: They do the Flying Pig once a
0: Buddy,
27: year.
0: But you can find a 5K wherever. Isn't the Red Legs run coming up?
27: No, listen. If I'm diving in, I'm going all in on the pig. That's what I want. And I think the Red Leg things, I think that happened recently as well.
0: June 6th.
27: Ah,
0: no Red chance. Legs run. You got over a month to prepare.
27: I got other things to prepare for this
0: You month. Can do. Okay, what about this? Hold on, stand by. Red Legs run. There's a 1 mile run. Starts at Great American Ballpark, turns around by Paycor Stadium, finishes at inside the ballpark near home plate.
27: Mm. I could probably do that one.
0: What if we start with that?
27: I could probably start there.
0: Big Tone and the 1 mile run.
27: Start with the mile. Okay.
0: And then that will kind of set your course.
27: Yep.
0: For
27: my trajectory.
0: A 5K within 365 days.
27: Okay.
0: Deal?
27: Yep.
0: Okay.
27: That's been made on air. When things are made on air, it's official.
0: MLB.com/red/community/race. Go register. Okay. Red Legs Run.
27: All right. Got a mile to do that. June 6th. Great. What else has happened? Next round of the NHL playoffs are underway.
0: Yeah, I'll be honest. I didn't see much of the NHL playoffs. I also didn't see the Kentucky Derby.
27: Oh,
0: this
27: well, the
0: weekend.
27: Only thing I saw.
0: I saw the clip afterwards of this unbelievable comeback by Golden Tempo. That's crazy.
27: Dead last.
0: Yeah.
27: Now, the only thing I saw in the NHL last night was the score of game one of the Avalanche and Wild series.
0: Okay.
27: 9-6.
0: Really?
27: 9-6.
0: Oh, my gosh.
27: To do a double take on what sport I was looking at.
0: Huh.
27: So that's happening in the NHL. You mentioned the Kentucky Derby.
0: Go ahead. Say it. I know what you want to say.
27: What's that?
0: Joe Burrow was at the Kentucky Derby.
27: He was.
0: But he wasn't at...
27: Well, yeah, he was at the Derby, and he's close to Cincinnati, probably the closest he'll be for quite some time.
0: Maybe he's back.
27: Sherry DeVoe was the first woman trainer to ever win the Kentucky Derby.
0: It's pretty cool.
27: The scenes of her celebrating were absolutely awesome.
0: And brothers finishing 1-2?
27: Yeah, brothers 1-2. It was an average of 19.6 million viewers for the Derby. That's the most on record. Golden Tempo went off at 23-1, Austin. And as you mentioned, on the back of Golden Tempo was Jose Ortiz, who was at one point dead last and came back to beat one of the co-favorites, Renegade, right at the wire. Mm. And I don't have any knowledge of this, Austin, but I would say based on that video of Joe Burrow that's going around, I would say Joe Burrow had money on Renegade.
0: Yeah, sure seems that way.
27: Because you could see the excitement and then the agony.
0: Yeah, good for Joe to be able to feel that a little bit. That's, as we've learned, one of those sports that, you know, players are allowed to bet.
27: That's right. That's right.
0: And I know we're not talking about, you know, NFL is the same way. Like, you can bet on horse racing and stuff like that. So
27: if you, Austin, would have thrown a $1 trifecta down
0: on the Derby. And that's the exact top three, right?
27: Yeah, but you could box it. So you just have to get the top three in any order.
0: Okay.
27: And essentially what happened is Renegade was a favorite, but he got beat by a 23-1. And then the horse that came in third, Aseli, was 70-1.
0: Oh, my God.
27: So that boosts your winnings. If you would have done a $1 trifecta, it would have returned $11,250.
0: That's pretty good.
27: I mean, that's incredible.
0: So what, $5 would have been... I don't know.
27: A lot.
0: We don't have to do the math.
27: A lot.
0: $55,000 or something ridiculous? I mean...
27: Now, if you wanted to get even crazier,
0: okay,
27: and you wanted to do the superfecta.
0: What's that?
27: The top four.
0: Okay.
27: 19, 1, 22, 12. $1 superfecta. That would have netted you a cool $94,489.
0: $94?
27: Just to throw some numbers together.
0: Just throwing a dollar down. That makes me feel good about my Sal Stewart MVP.
27: Easily. You
0: know, $5 bet that I threw
27: easily
0: down.
27: It seems like a lot of people who are watching the Kentucky Derby.
0: I'll tell you what. So we were on our way to Nashville, and we went through Louisville on Friday morning. And you know how it works there, going through and get on the interstate, you drive right by the airport. And I have never seen that many private jets in my life that were already there on Friday morning-ish.
27: Yep.
0: And I'm sure it was even way more by the time Friday evening rolled around.
27: Bonkers.
0: Like, it was nuts how many private jets I saw in that 30 seconds that, you know, we could see the airport driving down.
27: Unbelievable. Also over the weekend, Pat Kelsey continues his resurgence with Louisville basketball. They added five-star recruit Obinna Ezeki Jr.
0: Okay.
27: He is a 7-foot center, a five-star high school player. He chose Louisville over, get this, Austin, Arkansas, BYU, Maryland, and Kentucky.
0: Mm.
27: So Kentucky loses another one. He's in the 2027 class, but he's going to reclassify to play with the Cardinals this season.
0: Wow.
27: Okay. Top-ranked transfer portal class for Louisville has already gained another huge addition. He will reclassify and join Louisville in the 2026 season.
0: Some congratulations are in order to Sal Stewart. He has just been named the National League Rookie of the Month.
27: There we go, Sal.
0: For the month of March/April. So congratulations to Sal Stewart on that.
27: There it is.
0: And Tony, one more thing. You know what today is, don't you?
27: Today is Cinco de Mayo Eve.
0: No.
27: Oh,
0: today, Tony.
27: Oh.
0: May the 4th. Some call this Star Wars Day. Some might even go as far as to say, may the 4th be with you.
27: Yes.
0: Are you a Star Wars household?
27: I have become more of a Star Wars fan since I've married my wife.
0: Oh, okay. So Meredith
27: she
0: is the
27: one. She is a Star Wars fan. There was a point, and this was pre-children, where we went and watched in like the chronology, not when the film came out, but how it's supposed to be.
0: Yeah.
27: We watched that from start to finish at one point.
0: Because don't you watch like 3 through 6 first?
27: Yeah.
0: And then
27: 1 through 3? Yeah.
0: And then like whatever it was. I've only ever seen one of them.
27: Gotcha.
0: But I like the Star Wars universe. Like I played the video games and stuff growing up. Like I know the references. I know enough about it. I'm not the biggest Star Wars fan, but I can appreciate Star Wars Day.
27: Yeah, we have...
0: May the 4th be with you.
27: We've watched a lot.
0: Okay.
27: And that's my Star Wars extent. I know friend of the show, Josh Sneed, is a huge Star Wars fan.
0: Okay.
27: Yeah, but it's interesting because Star Wars, May 4th here, Austin, will then be preceded by, you know, Cinco de Mayo tomorrow.
0: And not only is it just Cinco de Mayo, but it is a Taco Tuesday rendition of Cinco de Mayo.
27: Nice.
0: So
27: nice. We have a lot on the Cincinnati Reds. We have your phone calls, 513-749-1530. We also have an update around Brendan Sorsby and where that case is. We'll dive into that. And plenty on the Cincinnati Bengals. They got, Austin, now we are fans on this show, at least I believe we are, of Dane Brugler.
0: Yes.
27: And his work. Would you be surprised to know that Dane Brugler ranked the Bengals as the 24th overall class in this year's draft? One of the bottom draft hosts from Dane Brugler. We'll dive into that in hour number three today. We've got Reds. We've got phone calls coming up. Cincy 360, ESPN 1530, Cincinnati Sports Station. Thanks to Skyline Chili.
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29: And there will be no video review. Evander's going to go to the penalty spot. Can he beat Brady? Brady has faced two penalty kicks so far this season. He has allowed both of them. They are emptying a can of that magic spray on the ankle of Pavel Buchna, who can barely walk, but he's going to try to continue in this match. Evander a chance for a hat trick in the 90th minute, plus 7. It was supposed to be 7 minutes of stoppage time. Can Evander give the orange and blue the lead? The Brazilian to the spot against Brady. Here's Evander. The hat trick of Panenka. NFC Cincinnati go up 3-2.
27: That is how it sounded with Evander's hat trick. On the call, of course, our good friend Tom Gallarder. FC Cincinnati wins it 3-2 despite being a man down after the 56th minute. A shorthanded win for FC Cincinnati and a big night for Roman Celentano. I do have to mention, Austin, I know it's not something that happened here in Cincinnati, but the Savannah Bananas, you know they're coming to Cincinnati soon, right?
0: I've heard about this.
27: Did you see what they did at Texas A&M over the weekend?
0: I tried not to, but yeah, I did.
27: 102,000 people came out to watch the Bananas. Now, I'm not as big of a fan of the Bananas and their baseball as other people are. But regardless of what you think, putting 102,000 fans in the stands is impressive.
0: What I thought was funny is like the left field porch was like 165 feet or something. They had a big net up there, which is always kind of funny to see baseball played in those dimensions.
27: It's funny because like a ball would get hit past the third baseman and the third baseman would just turn around and go get it as it bounced off the wall. But 102,000 people showed up on one night.
0: Who was their celebrity? Was it like, was Johnny Manziel there or something?
27: Oh, I think it was Dude Perfect.
0: Oh, God.
27: They came out, and I don't think they did very well.
0: Oh, okay.
27: But Dude Perfect was in attendance.
0: All right, whatever.
27: Far from perfect over the weekend for the Cincinnati Reds. How about that?
0: That makes sense. Yeah, no, that makes sense.
27: It started on Friday.
0: You don't even want to talk about it.
27: I really don't. Brady Singer got the start, and before you could probably even get into your seats, it was 1-0 Pittsburgh. Brian Reynolds hit a solo shot in the first, 443 feet off the bat. He also tripled in a run in the game as well in the third inning. You thought he was well on his way to a cycle, but he didn't do anything after that. But they got all they needed out of Mitch Keller, did the Pittsburgh Pirates. 7 innings, 3 hits, 1 earned run, struck out 6 batters. Of the Cincinnati Reds. Zach Maxwell gave up 4 earned runs as well. Pierce Johnson gave up an earned run as well. It all tallied up, Austin, to 9 earned runs given up. The Reds pitchers also walked 8 batters on Friday night. That will be a theme that we dive a little bit more into as we go. And on the night, the Reds only managed 1 run. And that was on an Ellie De La Cruz ground out. Fielder's choice, which scored TJ Friedl late in the game to make it 8-1.
0: And I give the Pirates credit. Like, really, this entire series, I felt like they were extremely patient at the plate. Mm-hmm. They weren't getting themselves out. They weren't chasing pitches outside the zone. They forced the Reds to come inside the strike zone. And they and the Reds really couldn't, number one, and they made them pay for not doing that. But like you mentioned it, the Pirates had 8 walks Friday. They struck out just 5 times.
27: Mm-hmm.
0: And this is a team that offensively hasn't been that great either in Pittsburgh, and yet they were finding a way to get on base, and they weren't getting themselves out at the plate.
27: Yeah, that was rough. Let's fast forward to Saturday. That was even worse. 17-7. Not only did the Reds lose, Austin, they set a Major League Baseball record while doing it. Walked 7 consecutive batters. That is the first time that's happened in Major League Baseball history. 3 of them came from Rhett Lauder, who walked 4 in total in just an inning and a third of work. Lauder's final line, 1 1/3 inning, 5 hits, 8 earned runs, 4 walks, 1 strikeout. And then, Austin, they gave the ball in the second inning to Connor Phillips. Connor Phillips threw 21 pitches. 5 of those were strikes. He didn't allow a hit, but he walked 4 consecutive batters.
0: Inexcusable.
27: Just one of the worst things I've ever witnessed.
0: Inexcusable.
27: 7 straight walks by Reds pitching.
0: Like,
27: I've never seen.

0: Oh, yes. Of course.
1: The White Sox against the Washington Senators. And once in 1983.
0: Those games were played in Hurricanes.
1: Yes. Jim Bibby and Jim Wynn. So
2: hi,
1: the Bibbs and Wynns of the Pirates combined to do it in the bottom of the third against the Braves. But
0: there was the frustrating part about Saturday is they had a 2-0 lead. They actually started the game well. And then with how bad the first was for Rhett Lauder, Benson homered to start the second. And it was 5-3, and you're like, all right, there's a lot of baseball left.
1: Yeah.
0: Find your footing, you're right back in it. And then from 5-3, that became 15-3 by the end of the fourth inning. Lowe added a third RBI in the fifth. J.J. Bleda had a two-run home run. And Key Brian Hayes grounded into a double play in the eighth that scored a run.
1: I was like, after the seven walks, I was at the point where I was like, okay, let's just go ahead and quit.
0: Yep. Well, I thought, you know, like, the hard thing about it,
1: the game.
0: The hard thing about it is I'm thinking like, man, after that happened, how early do they go to Jose Trevino in this game? Turns out they only went to him for the eighth and ninth.
1: He pitched two innings?
0: Yes.
1: Oh, my gosh.
0: Two innings, five hits, two earned runs. So he wasn't the worst pitcher on the day.
1: Can he start tonight?
0: You know the big thing about Trevino?
1: What's that?
0: No walks.
1: Oh, how about that?
0: Didn't walk a batter.
1: It just goes to show it's really not that hard.
0: Nope. 17-7.
1: And what would stop you if you're Connor Phillips from just throwing one up there? Like,
0: yeah.
1: I would have gotten to the point where I'd have said, okay, we're like doing slow pitch softball here. I'm just going to lob one in and see if I can hit the strike zone that way.
0: I would like to know the last time a team scored 17 runs without one home run.
1: Oh, wow. That's a good question.
0: That's insane.
1: Yeah.
0: Now, again, walks help that. Pirates didn't hit a ball out of the ballpark on Saturday. Mm-hmm. That game finished 17-7, and then the Reds actually had a little bit of a chance yesterday because Chase Burns was on the mound, and Chase Burns was absolutely nasty. Chase Burns allowed a leadoff double in the top of the first to O'Neill Cruz, and then he just started rolling, mowing them down, as they say. He finished the day 7 innings, 3 hits, 1 walk, and 7 strikeouts for Chase Burns. I don't think, Austin, we can at this point say enough about Chase Burns. I saw at one point batters are hitting now, I think, 3-for-21 with runners in scoring position against him on the year. Mm. He's just been lights out. And I know the offense didn't back it up, but for so long we've talked about the Reds pitching staff and having a guy when you're kind of skidding that's going to take the ball and say, not today. That was Chase Burns yesterday.
1: Yep.
0: He just got zero help. Zero help.
1: Very much felt like one of those Paul Skene starts we've talked about over the years. And Pirates fans are certainly familiar with. But, man, they needed it in the worst way.
0: Yeah.
1: And he really provided for them. I know, like, Sal Stewart's fun. I know Ellie's fun. Like, there are some players on this team. But I think Chase Burns might be the most fun Red to watch right now.
0: Yeah, and he carries himself, too, with a chip on his shoulder.
1: Yeah.
0: Like on the mound. He's got a little something to him.
1: Does that little leg kick type of thing? Almost looks like Elvis.
0: Yeah.
1: Or like Michael Jackson, like fired up.
0: The unfortunate thing is Braxton Ashcraft went 7 2/3 on the other side.
1: Dude's also nasty.
0: 4 hits, 6 strikeouts on the game. It wasn't until the eighth inning with 2 outs, O'Neill Cruz with an RBI single off of Tony Santion. Santion, Austin, again, you get in trouble. He went just one inning, but he did walk 2 batters in that inning. So I get Tony Santion has been lights out. It's hard to pick apart what he's done, but can't walk batters. And you've got to finish games in the high leverage situations. Reds lose it yesterday, 1-0 at the hands of the Pittsburgh Pirates. And it's even more of a blow, Austin, when you just went to Pittsburgh and you avoided Paul Skenes and you still got swept.
1: Yep.
0: But I think that does speak to what you've been saying for a while now. Pittsburgh's dangerous because of their rotation.
1: Yep.
0: And it's not just Paul Skenes. They saw it from Keller. They saw it from Ashcraft. It's a good, good pitching rotation in Pittsburgh.
1: And their bullpen is solid. They may not be the best in the world, but they're solid. I really do think Pittsburgh's for real. Now, their offense has gone dormant at times, and they got swept prior to this series. Like, you know, I think they're a very similar team to the Reds. It feels like 2012, 2013, 2014 type Reds.

0: it's Pirates that we're going to see, but they beat them. The Reds have beat them just once so far.
1: Yep.
0: In six games. The Reds are the only team, the Pirates are the only team the Reds have faced that is above 500 this year, and the Reds are 1-5 against them.
1: Crazy.
0: You know, we talked about how easy the schedule was, and, you know, I'm not sitting here saying I'm giving up on this team, but the reason why you want to have a really good month against the teams you're supposed to beat is because it gets harder the following month against teams that are more at your level.
1: Yep.
0: And we've seen that so far with Pittsburgh.
1: Just, it's tough. It's hard to watch. And how crazy is the Central, Austin? Because you mentioned the Pirates sweep the Reds. The series before, they got swept by the Cardinals. Cardinals just took 2 of 3 from the Dodgers. Mm-hmm. Cubs have won 11 straight games at Wrigley Field. They're red hot.
0: Yeah.
1: NL Central's flexing the muscle a little bit, and it shows that there's not a big margin for error right now.
0: Yeah, nobody below 500. Only one team with a negative run differential, and that's the Reds. And a lot of that skewed by the results of this weekend against Pittsburgh. But yeah, I mean, you're going to have to find a way to play better against them. The Reds were 7-6 against Pittsburgh last year. They were able to play pretty well against the Cubs at times last year, so let's hope that changes starting tonight. But
1: we'll
0: I think the other thing, too, and we'll get into this, is Matt McClain was moved to number 9 in the lineup the other day.
1: I was going to say, Rhys Hines is sent down. McClain was moved to 9. There's a lot of lineup questions. A lot of roster questions all of a sudden about this team. We got to look ahead to the Chicago series. Yeah. Phone calls and more all still happening in hour
0: There's
1: number
0: a
1: one.
0: Big update about tonight's game that we will share with you when we get back.
1: Cincy 360, thanks to Skyline Chili on ESPN 1530, Cincinnati Sports Station.
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0: Skyline Chili. Thank you for listening on ESPN 1530, Cincinnati Sports Station. An update ahead of tonight, Austin. What do we got?
1: Yeah, Tone, tonight's Reds game has been moved up 30 minutes to a 7:10 first pitch tonight at Wrigley Field in Chicago. It's supposed to be 7:40, but there is bad weather in the forecast coming tonight in Chicago. So the Reds and Cubs have decided to move the game up 30 minutes. So it is a 6:10 p.m. local, 7:10 Cincinnati time here for the Reds and Cubs.
0: Edward Cabrera for the Cubs, 3-0 on the year with a 3.06 ERA, will go against Chase Petty.
1: Yeah.
0: Chase Petty makes his start. This would be obviously the slot of Brandon Williamson. He's on the injured list because of the shoulder fatigue. So Chase Petty gets a big opportunity here to stop this losing skid and go up against a team who, quite frankly, at Wrigley Field has been red hot, 14-5 at home, including winners of 11 straight games, are the Chicago Cubs, who now lead, by the way, the NL Central. They, at 22-12, have a two-game lead over both the Cardinals and the Reds, who sit at 20-14. Brewers at 18-15, and the Pittsburgh Pirates right there at 19-16. On the year.
1: Shout out to Justin, by the way, who tweeted at me and said my stat about teams over 500 is inaccurate because Tampa and Detroit are both over 500. The Reds won those series, and he's right. I went and double checked it. Those teams were both above 500 when the Reds played them. And according to the MLB website, it has the Reds at 1-5 record against teams greater than 500. Okay. So I don't know why that is on the MLB website, on the MLB app, but clearly.
0: Yeah.
1: I mean, Tampa's gotten hot. They've won 9 of their last 10. Detroit has played better as well. So clearly there is a little bit of an inaccuracy there.
0: Mm-hmm.
1: So thank you, Justin, for correcting me.
0: Thanks, Justin. Do we have, I believe, just a very brief snippet, a couple minutes of what Terry Francona spoke about over the weekend?
1: Yeah, this was Francona after the game yesterday talking about Chase Burns and a couple other things.
2: Well, he pitched his rear end off, man. He pitched so well. On a day when we really needed it for a lot of reasons. One, give us a chance to win, but two, to save our bullpen. He went out and kind of pitched like a really good veteran.
3: Only took one run, two-out rally in the eighth. What did you see from San John in that situation?
2: Man, pretty good hitter. Went up and got a fastball. It's probably out of the zone. Tony does such a good job with the running game, and I thought Chase was tiring. So that's why we brought Tony in when we did. I just think a good hitter went up and got a good pitch.
3: What did you see from on their side from Ashcraft? And then you had a situation in the eighth where you Friedel hit against the left.
2: If I'm second guessing anything, and it was hard for me there, it was hitting for Bode leading off the ninth. Just didn't want to leave Meyer sitting over there, but. Their guy Soto is so tough on righties. Like the OPS is almost double against left. He makes more mistakes against left. He's tough, don't get me wrong. And like TJ got that first pitch was the one and just yanked it foul. But with TJ, we had the hole open. We had the bunts available. And then if he does walk him, then we can do something if we want.
4: Like Burns does everything he does with two pitches, like basically a fastball slider. How impressive is that if he's able to?
2: And he mixed in some changeups later in the game, which, again, when you get that third time through the order, that's important too. He threw a couple leading changeups to get ahead, and just, you know, his stuff is so good. I mean, both guys today, they almost mirrored each other. I mean, velocity, breaking ball, there wasn't a whole lot going on.
3: I know you leave town with a sweep, but how much does you mentioned the innings that he gave you, how much does that help you going into the Cubs series?
2: If we have a chance to win tomorrow, it'll be a lot because of Burns today. He really picked us up.
0: Okay, so that is that's Terry Francona. Now, the only thing, Austin, and I think the right call was made, Burns was at 94 pitches after seven innings. Was it the right move to take him out of the point at that game, out of the game at that point?
1: Yeah, probably.
0: Yeah. On the other side, Ashcraft went 7 2/3 at just 82 pitches. Mm. That is insane, insane efficiency from Ashcraft. So the Reds fall to 20-14, four game set opening up tonight. That game moved up a half hour, as we said earlier, against the Chicago Cubs. We'll take a break. We'll come back. Let's finish up the hour with some of your phone calls, and we'll start hour two with some questions that now linger, some questions that are now being brought up as it pertains to this Cincinnati Reds, the roster, where and what to do with Matt McClain, and so much more that we still got to get into. But we'll grab some of your phone calls next on ESPN 1530, Cincinnati Sports Station.
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0: You did, and congratulations. Thanks for finding us. Cincy 360, ESPN 1530, Cincinnati Sports Station. We'll get back to the Reds and some decisions that are looming here at the top of hour number two. Let's wrap up this first hour with a couple of your phone calls. Let's start with Bob calling in. Hello, Bob.
17: Hey, guys. How are you?
0: Good. How are you?
17: Doing well. I was watching that game this weekend, the Saturday game, and it flashed me back to when I was watching eight-year-old boys play baseball, and I mean, to tell you, it was just a carousel of walks.
0: Yeah.
17: And the inning would only end after each batter batted, and it was like a 10-batter rule, and then they moved on. It was just it was just mind-numbing. And, you know, if I was Francona, I would punish some of these guys until they learn how to throw strikes. I would change their warm-up music to Walk This Way by Aerosmith or something. That was just unbelievable.
0: It did. It felt like one of those early versions of, like, kids pitch when it's no longer coach pitch and you just got to sit there through essentially an afternoon of walks. It's what you were able to witness at a Major League Baseball level on Saturday.
17: Yeah, it was. It was painful. But it was like a car crash. You just slow down and kind of look out the window at it. And I couldn't take my eyes off. And Audie, you caught it at the right time. It was amazing. That was the most interesting part of the whole game, really.
1: Yeah. Well,
17: except for Trevino throwing those 30-mile-per-hour lollipops.
0: But he threw them over the plate.
17: That was interesting.
0: It was. It was almost
17: over the plate.
0: It got to a point where it was like, okay, how long will this go? Three walks in a row, four walks in a row. What's this going to get to?
1: Yeah.
0: And it's remarkable. They went to a guy in the bullpen in Connor Phillips, who I'm sure they viewed at that point as, can Connor Phillips keep the lid on this for now? And he walked four straight batters. It's incredible.
17: Yeah. I don't know what the solution is. I don't know if that was just arms were tired. I don't know. It seemed like it was not just one or two or three pitchers. So that's alarming.
0: But anyway,
17: I just thought I'd throw that out there.
0: Thanks, Bob.
17: Have a great afternoon, guys.
0: Appreciate you.
17: Bye.
0: Yeah, it's one of those things, and you said it. As a young pitcher, Rhett Lauder's going to have days like that.
1: Mm-hmm.
0: My concern would be watching what just happened with Brandon Williamson and the shoulder fatigue.
1: Right.
0: Because Williamson also, like Lauder, didn't pitch at all last year. So you wonder, okay, are there going to come points now? And talked about this a little bit with Charlie Goldsmith, and Bob Mangine weighed in on it Friday as well of, do you have to skip starts for some of these guys just to give them a little bit more rest because they're not used to the grind from last year? They didn't do it.
1: Mm-hmm.
0: And I think that's fair. Also a good point by Terry Francona at the end of that segment before of how important Chase Burns was yesterday because the bullpen had been so overused in the last couple.
1: Right.
0: So good work from Chase Burns on many levels. John is calling in. Hello, John.
18: Good afternoon, Tony. Good afternoon, Austin. How are you fellows doing today?
0: Good. How are you?
18: We're hanging in there. It was a lost weekend here in Boston. You know, the Bruins got eliminated. The Celtics got eliminated. The Red Sox are among the worst teams in baseball. Fortunately, I'm a guy in Boston that doesn't really root for the Boston team. So, you know, I'm okay. But I think a lot of people around here are wearing black today.
0: Yeah, not a banner weekend, but they've had enough banners in Boston that they get spoiled a little bit.
18: They sure do. The Celtics one was somewhat of a surprise. Not only did they lose a 3 games to 1 lead, they were also up 13 in the middle of the third quarter in game 5. So they were just like on the precipice of wrapping that thing up in 5 games, and then it didn't happen. And the Celtics shot 28% from 3 over the last 3 games, and unlikable head coach Joe Mazzulla just insisted to take more 3s. And a couple of weeks ago was announced that he was a finalist for NBA Coach of the Year, and he told the media that it was a stupid award. So you know, that's where his head is. Hopefully, if he wins it, maybe he'll spike it like
0: Gronk.
18: Gronkowski does.
0: Yes.
18: Yeah, exactly. The thing I wanted to talk about was, of course, the Bengals, and DeAndre Hopkins seems to have a burgeoning bromance with Joe Burrow that we saw over the weekend. He's played with Mahomes. He's played with Lamar Jackson. Now he wants to play with another top-flight quarterback. I don't know how that fit would be. The thing I think that he could really help with is maybe you load manage T. Higgins a little bit. We know that he's not the most durable of wide receivers. He's, you know, missed some games, been banged up from time to time. Maybe T. Higgins can be a guy that, you know, not splits reps with T. Higgins, but, you know, maybe it's a 70-30 type thing, so you keep both healthy. I mean, I still love to see a slot receiver, but those guys are tough to find.
0: Yeah, I think that's fair. John, thank you for the phone call. We're going to hit on that in hour number 3 based on those comments. Thank you. I think, and we'll dive into this when we talk Bengals today, but very interesting to hear a receiver the caliber and the career that DeAndre Hopkins has had. I don't know if his position lends itself to a need of the Bengals, but it's obviously a conversation that you can kick around. We'll take our final break of hour number 1. When we come back, there are still decisions that have come over the course of this weekend and really the first full month of the season that the Reds kind of need to evaluate where things are at. They've already done so. We're seeing guys kind of move up from AAA back down to AAA. That's happened twice now already with Rhys Hines and Nuove Marte. And we'll talk about Matt McClain and maybe some others after a full month of the season that you may be a little bit more concerned about for the Reds. It'll happen next as we kick off hour number 2 Also 513-749-1530. 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
22: 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That's better. So listen up, moms and dads out there. 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
0: Welcome back. It is hour two, Cincy 360, ESPN 1530, Cincinnati sports station. It's tough, Austin, because you look at the work that the Reds have done up to this point, and they're 20-14 here on May 4th. Think you sign up for that when you start the year. You're feeling pretty good. It's the way they've gotten to 20-14 and what happened over the course of the weekend. It's almost like the switch flipped to May, which is what we discussed in great detail in March and April of you got to start fast because the schedule in May, starting with that series at Pittsburgh and now Chicago, gets increasingly difficult. The Braves, the Yankees all happening in this month. It's a tough month. And so you want to be trending in the right direction. The Reds, based on how we described the sweep at Pittsburgh, all while avoiding Paul Skenes, not ideal. Now you look to this starting rotation. Brandon Williamson is not here. Rhett Lauder's coming off a terrible start. Brady Singer hasn't been great this year. Lodolo and Hunter Green still not back with the team. And you start to think, man, how are they going to piece this together for the short term? And one of those things is Chase Petty tonight. They also, over the weekend, sent Nick Lodolo to Louisville for a rehab assignment. So we're going to get a little bit more from Nick Lodolo, find out where he's at and what the likelihood of him rejoining this team looks like. They also, yesterday, Austin, optioned Rhys Hines to Louisville and have recalled Blake Dunn. So earlier in April, Nolave Marte is sent down. Rhys Hines is brought up. And all I heard about Rhys Hines is you got to give him a lot of at-bats. You got to let him get comfortable. It felt like he got a fair amount of at-bats and never looked comfortable at the big league level. What does this mean going forward for Rhys Hines?
1: And he never made adjustments.
0: Never.
1: Either. I mean, it just really same seemed to be him. The same guy that we've seen over and over and over again. I mean, I don't know if it's over in terms of his future in the big leagues. He's still young and he still has talent, and there's something to that, but the Reds don't have the time to wait for him to develop it when you already have other offensive zeros in the lineup, like Jose Trevino, for the most part, what Tyler Stevenson has been, what Matt McClain has been, and Key Brian Hayes. You just need production in any way, shape, or form from those outfield spots. And so, you know, I know Mo has done this. He's posted the wheel.
0: Spin the wheel.
1: They've spun the wheel again, and this time they've landed on Blake Dunn.
0: What do you feel about Blake Dunn, if anything?
1: I have no feelings about Blake Dunn.
0: Yeah. 27-year-old. Last year, 150 he hit at the major league level.
1: I guess a similar story to Rhys Hines in that he went back last year after being at the big leagues and not performing and really tore it up in AAA last season towards the end.
0: Okay.
1: And then had a solid spring. I think he got hurt like midway through and cooled off a little bit after that. So he's similar. I mean, he's got some of the best speed in the entire organization. So there's that, but so does Rhys Hines. Like,
0: correct.
1: It's kind of the exact same type of player, except Blake Dunn probably doesn't have that much power.
0: In Louisville this year, he's had 138 plate appearances. He's hitting .277. With 13 home runs across those 138 appearances at the plate.
1: Okay, well, 13 homers. Maybe there is something there. But again, like I'm at the point where I just don't care about AAA.
0: Yeah,
1: production.
0: Like we've done that far too much now. Well, this player's doing this in AAA, yeah, and then they get here, and we're watching them do nothing. We've seen that in the struggles that Nolave Marte had to start his year, and that's why he got sent down. And Rhys Hines was hitting so well, Austin, at AAA, that you had to bring him up. You had no other choice, and he was awful here for the Cincinnati Reds.
1: Breaking news, AAA is not as hard as the big leagues.
0: How about that?
1: Bum, bum, bum.
0: You know, Austin.
1: Yes?
0: In Louisville, he's got 73 plate appearances. Nolave Marte's hitting .397.
1: Breaking news, AAA, not as hard as MLB. Bum, bum, bum.
0: It's unbelievable. So as Mo said, the wheel turns for the Cincinnati Reds. This time it's Blake Dunn coming back to the Cincinnati Reds. We'll see how that plays out for the Reds. Let's talk about some other members of this lineup that haven't or aren't being sent down to AAA. One of those players, I think, at the top of the list for a lot of people, Austin, would be Matt McClain. Matt McClain left that two-hole that he's been in a lot and was hitting ninth yesterday for this team. And while hitting ninth, Austin, he came up to bat multiple times with an opportunity to help the Reds yesterday, and he wasn't able to get anything done. He's now hitting 195 on the season. I don't think you will come across anyone at this point that has said Matt McClain hasn't got a fair opportunity.
1: Yeah.
0: Matt McClain has gotten every opportunity with this Reds team. Now, on the season, he's got what? Two home runs? Those came in the same game.
1: Mm-hmm.
0: He's not hitting for power. What is the end all right now with Matt McClain? Over 123 at-bats this year, he's got 8 extra base hits. The strikeout numbers are still high. He struck out 37 times already, on base percentage of just 308, and his slugging has dipped under 300 as well at 293. That's worse than he was last year.
1: Mm-hmm.
0: And he was awful last year. So what is the end-all, be-all right now with Matt McClain, who for so long last year would not leave the two-hole? They've at least moved him to the nine-hole, but he's a player we started the year saying, how long of a leash does Matt McClain have? He was the best hitter in spring training in all of baseball.
1: For two springs in a row.
0: How long is the leash remaining for Matt McClain?
1: Yeah, you would hope that the lessons learned last year would maybe nudge you to not have such a long leash this year. I mean, if you are going to have the leash that you've had on Rhys Hines mm-hmm. and Noelvi Marte, then why wouldn't you have that same leash on Matt McClain, who hasn't really done as much or more than those guys? Like,
0: what's he
1: I went
0: you?
1: Back and I looked at Matt McClain, and here's what he's good at. If you go to his Baseball Savant page, you'll see that he doesn't chase pitches. He walks at a decent amount, and he has good speed and defense.
0: Which is great, but he also has the second most strikeouts on the team.
1: Right. So, like, number one, so he's getting fooled on a lot of pitches.
0: Mm-hmm.
1: So that's
0: part of
1: it.
0: He's got a great eye, but he's missing the ones down the plate.
1: Yeah, he walks a decent amount. He's solid defensively, and he's fast. Those aren't what the Reds need right now.
0: Nope.
1: The Reds need him to hit for power. You mentioned how much worse it is last year or this year compared to last year. In 2025, Matt McClain had a slugging percentage of 343.
0: Hmm.
1: This year it's at 293. That's a drop of 50. Like, that's hard to fathom. There's no power whatsoever coming from Matt McClain. He has a 308 on base percentage. That is 0.08 points higher than last year. So what we're seeing is that this is the exact same player, except with less power than a year ago.
0: Yep.
1: I went back and looked throughout his career. He has only hit better than 270 batting average in a full month twice since July of 2023.
0: Unbelievable.
1: And everybody wants to say, oh, we know it's in there. We know he's got it, blah, blah, blah. I don't think he does.
0: Right. Do we know it is?
1: I've seen enough. He saw 500 plate appearances last year, almost 600. I've seen another 150 this year. I saw 400 in 2023, and he was obviously a good player then. But I've seen enough of Matt McClain, over 1,100 plate appearances in the big leagues, and more often than not, it's this.
0: Yep.
1: Compared to what you got in the first 400. So you're almost at the point where it's been twice as much bad as there was a little bit of good.
0: If the goal is to win, and the goal is to win the NL Central, and the goal is to advance in the playoffs, then you have to operate in what's best for the team right now. I feel the same way about Matt McClain coming up to the plate right now as I did with Rhys Hines or Noelvi Marte coming up to the plate.
1: Same.
0: Right?
1: Yeah.
0: And for a large portion of the year, he's batting the two-hole. While others are being sent down to AAA, others don't have as long of a leash. Others are getting rotated through the lineup on a day-to-day basis. And here you got a guy, Matt McClain, who's barely better than Key Brian Hayes right now.
1: Mm-hmm.
0: Like, think about that. And all we've talked about Key Brian Hayes, I don't know. I don't know at this point.
1: Well, here's the other kind of wrinkle in this whole thing is, you know, the Reds have not been afraid to go down to AAA and bring up guys. Well, Edwin Arroyo in AAA Louisville right now, 22 years old, one of the best prospects in this organization. He's hitting 305 this year.
0: That was going to be my next thing. Like, if you look in Louisville and say, well, there's no one you could bring up, there is someone in Louisville you can bring up.
1: Defensively, he would not be a drop-off whatsoever. Edwin is probably the best fielder in the organization right now outside of Key Brian Hayes and had been. Now, he's primarily played shortstop in his career. But, and again, I know that what I just said was that there's a huge drop-off between the major leagues and AAA. And I agree with that. Mm-hmm. However,
0: never going to know.
1: Can you at least use the mentality of, let's go send Matt to AAA and see if he can figure some of this stuff out?
0: Yeah.
1: And see if, you know, it can in games that don't really matter. So
0: I hate to say it like this, but from a roster standpoint, do you ever think there comes a time where guys get to the ballpark and they see the lineup and they see McLean in the two hole and they're like, what are we doing?
1: Yeah, I'm sure they thought that before.
0: Like, what? Here we go again.
1: And he might be there tonight.
0: Great.
1: I don't know.
0: He's. I don't think anyone's ever been given more opportunities than this guy.
1: It's just because I think the Reds believe in him. That's fine, but you're hurting him the more that this goes on.
0: But with others, Austin, you've seen,
1: I know,
0: at least semblance of something. Like Spencer Steer started the year slow. He's up to 245.
1: Mm-hmm.
0: He's swinging the ball better. Swinging the bat better as of late. Like, say what you want about how he started. He was given some time, and it feels like Spencer Steer is starting to figure it out for this team. Other guys, even
1: Key Brian Hayes. I mean, yes, he hasn't really changed. He was getting very unlucky at the start. He's basically the same player. It's just it's resulted in more hits.
0: Yes. You also have, you know, guys that haven't been given as many opportunities that have made the most out of theirs. I think Dane Myers has made the most of his mm-hmm. opportunities. I think Nathaniel Lowe has made the most out of his opportunities.
1: Yeah.
0: You know, Tyler Stevenson, it is kind of what it is. I'd like to see him hitting above 200 by this point in the year, but I don't know what else you have there. That's the thing. Like, if it's not Tyler Stevenson, I'm like, okay, let's ride it out and let's see if he can figure this out. The advanced metrics are worsening on Matt McLean.
1: Mm-hmm.
0: Instead of where others, you can see things getting better. They're getting worse for Matt McLean. At some point, you've got to pull the trigger. Is there anyone else on the roster that's getting meaningful playing time that you would ask the question about? What do you make of TJ Friedl right now?
1: Before I get to that, let's say that you do pull the pin on Matt McLean. Okay, so let's say he goes down to AAA. Now, you could bring up Arroyo, or you put Sal Stewart at second pretty much every day.
0: Mm-hmm.
1: Defensively, you're going to take a hit as he learns that position.
0: Sal Stewart's really good at third, too.
1: But you are going to put in Spencer Steer or Nathaniel Lowe at first base, and you feel pretty good about that. Or what if that's the play
0: mm-hmm.
1: where Sal goes to second, Steer's in the outfield, and Lowe's at first base
0: yeah,
1: more often than not? Because that's what the issue is with the way that the roster is built, is you still don't have any freaking viable outfielders. And so if you take Steer and put him at first, now you have two holes in your outfield. Is it J.J. Bleday? Is it Will Benson? Is it Dane Myers? Is it T.J. Friedl? And to the point I think you were just about to get to is T.J. Friedl, I think, showing signs of life,
0: yeah,
1: but still not as productive as you would like him to be. Dane Myers, I like what I've seen, but is he a guy that can do that every single day?
0: Mm-hmm. J.J. Bleday in small sample sizes has been okay.
1: Will Benson, it's riding a roller coaster every day.
0: Mm-hmm.
1: What are you going to get?
0: Made a good play in the outfield yesterday.
1: Mm-hmm.
0: So, yeah, all of those other players, though, have the argument that they can make of, we don't get the opportunities consistently. That's why it's different this time with Rhys Hines, because I don't think anyone out there is going to say he didn't get a fair chance. He got a fair chance. He did nothing with it. Others could say, wait, I'm barely getting any time. It's hit or miss. I'm making the most of my chances. For Matt McLean, none of those excuses are there.
1: Yep.
0: He's gotten every opportunity. He's been terrible at any point. So what do you do going forward? I think also sends a strong message to the locker room of what the main goal is this year. You can't make the argument right now unless he's your nine-hole hitter every day. And if he is, then what happens when Key Brian Hayes is hitting?
3: Mm-hmm.
0: You're going to go 8-9 with Hayes and McClain? So if that's the case, what's the point? What's the idea of winning a championship? What's the idea of winning the NL Central if you're not putting the best nine in your lineup every day and you're not giving yourself the best chance to win?
1: Yep, and we've seen Francona do this. And it just makes you wonder, okay, I thought this was supposed to be the year where there's some urgency. Mm-hmm. I thought this was supposed to be the year where you're getting on guys a little bit. I'd like to see that.
0: Yeah.
1: Because Matt McClain doesn't meet the standard. And the argument, I guess, that you could come back with me at is, well, they don't have guys that can meet the standard. Because the organizational depth in the outfield has put them in a position like this. And who else is going to be able to take those spots, and what's the trickle-down effect, and blah, blah, blah, blah, blah. I don't know. And I, again, I don't think this is a referendum on, like, the entire team sucks. I don't think that they're bad. But it's like, I don't think they can get to where they need to be or want to be or plan on being if you just keep letting that happen every single day. Like, even Key Brian Hayes, there's one or two days a week in which he's not in the lineup. Like, because they'll put Suarez in there, or they'll put Sal in there, or whatever it might be. And that's because offensively they know there's importance there.
0: Yeah. One other question I have, and this was a question before the season. Ellie De La Cruz, still yet to have a day off this year. Now it's hard because you're in a three-game losing streak. Do you foresee a time, anytime soon, where Ellie De La Cruz is going to get a day off? Because this was the thing last year, right? He played hurt by the end of the year. He was trying to play every day. Body started to give out on him a little bit. What do you think with Ellie De La Cruz? Matt Olson right now holds the longest active streak. I think he's got 790 consecutive games.
1: Yeah, it's crazy.
0: So like, that's not a streak that you're never going to catch Cal Ripken.
1: He's also a first baseman and a DH.
0: Correct. Like, at this point, this was talked about before the year by Terry Francona about a plan to make sure Ellie gets days off mixed in.
1: I will say that I don't think it's a major issue right now, but I don't want it to be an issue.
0: Right.
1: I would say, I think we talked about this maybe a week or two ago, and we looked at that game this weekend or this Thursday against the Cubs or the 20th against the Philadelphia Phillies as a day to get him like 2 days off within a 5 day span or something like that. So I would still lean on either this coming Thursday, the 20th in Philly, day game after a night game, or the 27th
0: with
1: against the Mets.
0: When you think about it with Ellie, are you taking in the results of the previous games on when to get him a day off?
1: I think you should be taking everything into
0: it. Like, let's say they win. Yeah. Let's say over the next 3 days, they win one out of the three. Do you still sit him on Thursday? With a chance to split the right. Like, I think a lot of that has to do with it. But 34 games in, again, it's a smaller sample size, but I thought there would be an Ellie De La Cruz off day mixed in by now, based on what last year was and what we heard kind of throughout spring training in the offseason.
1: If he was playing poorly, I would think it's a bigger deal.
0: Sure.
1: But I don't know that it's a big deal.
0: No, he's definitely been a bright spot leading this team in several statistical categories. And as you said earlier, Sal Stewart, rookie of the month, right? For April in the National League. So all good stuff from the top end of the Cincinnati Reds, but a lot to question now. It's fascinating to me, Austin, how we can sit here and talk about Matt McClain's production or what Stevenson has been or what Friedel has been, and you talk about the pitching staff and the rotation and who's not been available. It's remarkable they're 20-14.
1: Yeah.
0: It's remarkable. And they've been carried probably by about four people over the course of the year through 34 games. So does that regress or does everyone else pick up the slack and elevate to a better standard?
1: I also think like something I've been thinking about a lot. We've talked about how the Reds have had, you know, the best start through 20 games in however many years, whatever it might be. Like, they have done these things like 2003 and 2002 and 2006 and 2000. But none of those teams made the playoffs.
0: Mm-hmm.
1: So it doesn't really matter. So can you consistently overcome these types of issues and build a cushion? And it's not easy in this division. And you got to start beating the teams in your division, which they haven't done very much through the first six games against Pittsburgh.
0: Yeah. Plenty more still to go. We'll take our first break of hour number two, and we'll get to your talkbacks next on ESPN 1530 Cincinnati Sports Station.
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1: Yeah, it's Greg.
0: Greg.
1: You know, the magic Friday night, 19 points and a half, an NBA team, 0 for 23, and I don't know what, 5 for 30-something. I tell you, I'm a little suspicious on that one. In fact, I tell you, you and Meso could do better than that on your Sunday team.
2: I don't know if they could, Greg.
0: Did you see the stats behind this?
2: No.
0: They went 45 minutes of real time without a field goal. 45 minutes. They blew a 24-point lead, Austin, in game 6 and scored 19 points in the second half. 55-19, they got outscored. 45 minutes of real time without a made basket.
3: What's up, guys? Big Cahoon in Kentucky. I hope Brendan Thorsby didn't have too many bets on strikes instead of balls the other day for Rhett Lowder. He'd be bankrupt. And Rhett Lowder, I'm not a fan of this guy. His max potential is Brady Singer, but Lowder needs to cut his hair. He ain't serious about the game. He couldn't even pitch for the Yankees with that haircut right now. And did you know in the Country Grammar video and Nelly, there's a Darnay Scott uniform in there? And then Otto, you were wrong the other day. Kool-Aid McKinstry goes by Kool-Aid, but his real name is Jaquincy with a G, McKinstry.
0: Never know what to make of this guy.
2: I would have bet my life on Kool-Aid was his real name.
4: Happy Monday, everybody. Austin, hope you had a fantastic time down there in the Nash. Oh, gosh, man. Red Legs. What do I think about this weekend series? Well, the term Grand Canyon Mule comes to mind. I mean, this pitching staff's getting beat like it stole something. So D Hop says he liked to play with Joe Burrow. I'm up for it. Bring him on in. Hootay, go Reds.
0: Okay.
2: Yeah, what the hell?
0: Okay.
2: Thanks, Kevin.
5: It's the Lord.
0: Hello, Lord.
5: You know, one team has the Reds number every year. Last year it was the Brewers. This year, it's going to be the Pittsburgh Pirates. They just can't seem to get over the hump with the Pittsburgh Pirates.
0: Yeah, I don't know what it is. Maybe it's just the Pirates are good.
6: Mayday, mayday, Tony. We're in a little bit of a pickle. We're in a desperate situation, sir. You might be the man for the job. Have you kept the arm strong? I mean, I know you're not doing two-a-days. I know you're not running drills, but is there any gas left in it at all, man? I know you could throw the football with a little bit of accuracy, Austin, save the eye roll. But is it safe to assume that you can throw a strike? Can you throw a strike, Tony? How do you feel about Red? Can anybody throw a strike?
0: I mean, not at the level Trevino pumps him in at.
2: I was going to say, I don't think there's much gas left for you, and it's certainly not with the prices that we have out there.
0: I'll throw strikes.
7: Hey, Tony, your show is getting ready to start here in a minute, and I just wanted to tell you, I watched over the weekend on Netflix the Hulk Hogan special. Went down a rabbit hole there Friday night. Didn't end up going to bed till 1 o'clock in the morning watching all 4 episodes. And as a fan from when I was a kid, wow, it was a good documentary. If you haven't checked it out, you should check it out.
0: I've watched the first 2 episodes of it, and I know episode 3 is kind of like the downfall. I didn't want to go negative on it. I didn't. I struggle with that. If I know like what's coming up, like I don't know if I could sit and watch this. The first 2 episodes were great.
8: Can we get an update on Sal Stewart's average post Austin's bet for MVP? Curious what that looks like. Also, didn't he put some money on Ellie last year to be MVP?
2: No. Well,
0: no, that was Matt McClain.
2: I took Ellie and McClain to win MVP. Listen.
0: Yeah.
2: I already did what I was supposed to do. I ate the Sky Rosa.
0: Yep.
2: So my hands are clean. My hands are clean.
0: I got you on that one.
9: Hey, Tony and Austin, I hope you're having a great Monday. Tony, I think maybe you should start with the Heart Mini Marathon that's in March. And that is 18 miles. Or you could

0: 909, which is perfect motivation to get up there. And then I was cruising down Gilbert after meeting them and took a couple beer shots and had a great day.
1: Nice. Well done.
2: Tony, after you get finished running the Reds race, you can come on down to Lexington on the 4th of July. We had the Bluegrass 10,000. They also have a 5K race and a 1 mile fun run, which might be more your speed. come on down. Audie, you're talking about the private planes at the airport in Louisville. You should see Lexington during the Breeders' Cup at the airport.
3: All right, Ken. It's not a competition between Louisville and Lexington.
1: Mm. You can see it come out, though, right away.
3: Yeah, the competitive nature between the two.
1: I appreciate competitive.
3: Ken's not going to let me score a bucket for Louisville.
1: Nope.
4: Oh, I can't wait for Banana Ball to get to Cincinnati. Oh, and then May the 4th at the ballpark? Are you kidding? Oh, I can't get any better than this. Yeah, we're going up. We're going down to Disney in June. Yeah, it's our 14th time. Oh, I can't wait.
3: Oh, gosh.
5: Happy Monday to my two favorite gourmands. How about a little walk and medley? Walk on by.
3: I gotta Google that one.
5: Walk on by. Oh, he's a walking man. Any other man stops and talks, but the walking man walks. These boots are made for walking, and that's just what they'll do. I'm walking on sunshine. Whoa, walking on sunshine.
3: Gourmands. Have you ever heard that word before?
1: No.
3: A gourmand is a person who deeply enjoys, appreciates, and often consumes large amounts of fine foods and drinks. While often synonymous with a foodie or connoisseur, it can simply be a more voracious or excessive appetite compared to a gourmet who focuses solely on refinement. So I think he called us fat.
1: Oh.
3: Now, for me, applicable.
1: Now, a medley way to do that. Tony, I appreciate the way he did it, but...
3: Yeah. Mm. Gourmands.
6: Ooh, beaten like a Grand Canyon rule the Reds have. Cubs tonight. Do or do not. There is no try.
3: Oh, my gosh. That was Marcus. I didn't know Marcus had it in him.
1: Using the May 4th.
3: Good job,
1: working
3: Marcus.
1: Working that in there. That's well done, Marcus.
3: Man.
7: Quick double dip, gents. Unfortunately, told you last week my Magic would not be able to close it out, even up 3-1 without Franz Wagner. Once Wagner went down, Cunningham just went off. Wagner had totally shut down Cunningham. Give me Billy Donovan in a heartbeat. Give me Dusty May in a heartbeat, and I'm happy.
1: Okay.
8: Shout out FC Cincinnati. 2 wins in a row, this one in Chicago, to a team that hadn't lost in 7 weeks.
1: Mm-hmm.
8: A team that we had tied a few weeks ago. Came back from 1-0, from 2-1, tied it up. Roman Celentano with an incredible PK save on a phantom call in the box. FIFA pro refs are the worst refs in sports, and it's not even close. And then Evander with the PK to close it out. Shout out FC Cincinnati.
1: Mm. Shout out to the orange and blue.
8: And one last thing. Austin, please do not go back to Nashville. That was about the worst thing that could have happened for the Cincinnati Reds.
3: Mm.
8: Stay away from Nashville.
3: I think we're going next May.
1: Oh, boy.
3: As well.
1: Oh, boy.
3: Kind of got it. We're working. Sorry.
9: What do you guys think about trading maybe Reese Hines or Noelvi Marte, maybe even Matt McClain to get another arm or another weapon in the outfield? What do you say about that?
1: What team in Major League Baseball would come in and give you something for any of those guys?
3: Yep. Like, and if they would give you something, it's not Major League talent.
1: No.
3: Not somebody that's going to help you this year.
10: Tony Austin, Johnny from Out Healthy here. Austin, I'm happy you're back. Nobody likes prima donna Drew. We like Austin. I'll be nice to say that. If you're looking forward to the schedule release, everybody, don't expect that many primetime games. I honestly expect the Bengals to have like a max of 3 primetime games. Get ready to have, you know, the L.A. Chargers shoved down your throat every primetime game. I expect 3 games max. What do you two think?
1: 4.
3: I'll say 4
1: prime times.
3: I'll say 3.
1: Just because Joe Burrow's, he's so L.A. right now that he's going to get a lot more notoriety in these primetime games.
3: I'm going to say 3.
1: Now, you missed Friday.
3: Listen,
1: so

0: Oh, hold on now. I've known Drew for a long, long
1: time. Yeah, that's what I was going to say.
0: No, Drew since we were in high school.
1: So here's
0: what
1: happened.
0: And I would never describe him as a prima donna.
1: So here's what happened. Johnny left a talk back on Friday, and he left it at probably 1 o'clock.
0: Okay.
1: And in his talk back, he says, Tony and Austin, it's Johnny.
0: Yeah.
1: And Drew said, I mean, essentially, tell me you didn't listen to any of the show without telling me you didn't listen.
0: Right.
1: You know, I've been doing the show here for an hour. Austin's off today. And Johnny still came in with Tony and Austin.
0: Mm-hmm.
1: That was more or less the comment.
0: Old habits die hard. Mm. There are a lot of times when I'll be doing a show and I'll be by myself and the talkbacks start with Tony and Austin.
1: Yeah.
0: There are a lot of times when people just ask questions of Tony.
1: Yeah. I think his was when the talkback was left.
0: Mm. I get that.
1: That the show had, it wasn't a 9 a.m. talkback.
0: Makes sense.
1: There you go.
2: Hello, this is former President Ronald Reagan, and well, may the 4th be with you. In fact, tonight, the Reds pitchers will be celebrating the occasion by throwing 4 balls to every batter. Now, I'm getting ready to head to our annual May the 4th be with you party thrown by 4th U.S. President James Madison. Yeah, they'll be serving nothing but Dolly Madison cupcakes. I'm going to have so much sugar in my system, I'll be shaking like a wooden rocket ship.
1: Wow. Okay.
3: I hate to ask this, I really do, but is Matt McClain turning into Jonathan India with defense?
0: Oh,
1: dang. Dang, dang, dang.
0: Let me look up Jonathan India just to see how they
1: compare.
0: Now,
1: India's out for the year with an injury.
0: He's done for the season.
1: That's tough.
0: But no, they're tough. Yeah, they're pretty much identical.
1: Yeah.
0: Yeah. Good call.
4: Yeah, the Pirates, they're an improving team. Like you guys said, they're starting pitching very strong.
1: Yep.
4: The Reds, I didn't realize they walked 7 people in a row Saturday. Historically bad.
1: Historically, yes.
4: The Matt McClain thing, I don't think it would hurt to send him down to AAA for a little bit.
1: Mm-hmm. Yep. I agree.
4: Yeah, the Pirates are an improving team. Like you guys said,
1: I agree.
5: Hey, Cahoon in Kentucky. Sorry for the double dip, but listening to you guys talk about giving Ellie De La Cruz a day off, just for a day off, not for playing bad, but a day off. Are you kidding me? I mean, they already have days off built in the schedule. Why would you?
0: So that's a perfect example of a guy who just doesn't listen. It's not the point.
6: Tony, Austin, Ballin' Ain't Easy. Last fall, I ran a half marathon without training. Really big mistake. I did all right. I think I averaged like an 11-minute mile for the half. It wasn't fast, obviously, but it was like, you know, I did it. I completed it. And, yeah, my arches and my feet, they hurt for 3 weeks, literally. I couldn't play basketball. I was cooked afterward because I didn't train enough.
1: That's kind of where I'm at.
0: And, you know, Ballin is like you. Ballin's tall. So, like, it takes you guys less strides to get there.
1: Nah, it's just a lot of wear and tear.
7: Tony, I think you ought to start with a hot dog eating contest.
0: Oh.
7: Move to a chicken wing eating contest.
0: Is this guy a gourmand?
7: And then run a half a marathon and then a full marathon. You got to build these things up. You can't just dive right into the deep end, man.
1: Why not?
0: Yeah.
1: Why not?
0: I could do a chicken wing eating marathon, that's for sure. 26.2 wings.
8: Austin, you pronounced it wrong. It's Loserville.
1: Oh. Come on.
9: Bill Cunningham here, the great American. That crap. Wagner never shut me down, never could, never would. Back after this, the great American.
1: Thanks, Willie.
0: Oh, goodness.
1: Oh. All
0: right, that was our last
1: Always one. Good to hear from Willie, man. We'll take a break. We've got injury updates. We've got a Brendan Sorsby update.
0: We're
1: going
0: to do
1: phone calls.
0: 2 segments.
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12: With one of their 2 seventh-round selections in the 2026 NFL Draft, the Bengals picked tight end Jack Andrees from the University of Texas. A 3-year starter at both Cal and Texas, Andrees had 124 catches for nearly 1,400 yards and 7 touchdowns in college. At 6 feet, 4.5 inches tall, he's a good-sized target with hands that had just one drop over his final 28 games. He does need to add muscle, but he was a capable blocker in college, and he became known among scouts as one of the better tight ends in this year's draft class at running routes and finding ways to get open. Meet new Bengals tight end, Jack Endries.
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1: 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For the Cincinnati Reds, on the injury front, Nick Lodolo. How about this, Austin? Expected to return from the 15-day injured list and start Friday's game against the Houston Astros. So
0: nice.
1: That's hopefully the latest for Nick Lodolo. Pierce Johnson was added to the bereavement list yesterday. Caleb Ferguson allowed one run on one hit and struck out two over one inning on Friday for Double-A Chattanooga.
0: He's going to pitch at least two more games for Louisville, is Caleb Ferguson.
1: Brandon Williamson is on the injured list for the left shoulder fatigue. Hunter Green, hopefully about 2 weeks away from progressing to bullpen sessions. Do we have any update, or have we heard much around Eugenio Suarez in the oblique?
0: According to the Reds website here, it says he's traveling with the team through Pittsburgh and Chicago. and get another stand. He will. Do I know how to talk? 3, 2, 1. He will get another scan to see where he stands in the healing process. He has been running and staying in shape. Also, for Brandon Williamson, the MRI showed no structural issues.
1: Got it.
0: And he received a cortisone injection.
1: Okay.
0: So
1: there we are.
0: But nothing yet on Suarez, hopefully.
1: It's the latest as to where things are at with the Cincinnati Reds on the injury front. On the injury front, my goodness. It's O'Connor, Achani, and Levy, attorneys you know, attorneys you trust. 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We'll take one final break in hour two. We'll grab a phone call next, and then we'll switch to the Bengals in hour number three on ESPN 1530 Cincinnati Sports Station.
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1: Welcome back, Cincy 360, ESPN 1530, Cincinnati Sports Station. Hour three, just in a few minutes, where we're going to talk some Bengals. We'll also give the update on the latest around former UC quarterback Brendan Sorsby and the action that has taken place over the weekend. What's next for him? And a viable chance, I think, at this point of him possibly playing in the National Football League. We'll get to so much more, including phone calls, 513-749-1530. We'll take one of those calls when we were going to, and we just lost it. So we just got disconnected. We were going to take Mike's call. Tough timing for Mike. So we'll get to Mike's phone call. I'm sure we'll get to him in hour number three. Let's do this real quick, Austin. Brendan Sorsby, over the weekend, hired Jeffrey Kessler to try to regain his college eligibility. Kessler is a a well-known antitrust attorney with a strong record of success against the NCAA. He was one of the lead attorneys for the plaintiffs in the House versus the NCAA case, and he's also represented the NFL Players Association on behalf of Tom Brady, Ray Rice, Ezekiel Elliott, Adrian Peterson, and the New Orleans Saints Bounty Gate players.
0: Oh, my God.
1: Which I can speak very highly of.
0: Yeah, I was going to say.
1: So
0: what a bond, or like what a group to be bonded with if you're Brendan Sorsby.
1: So Kessler has been or has joined Sorsby at this time. What I'm wondering through all of this, and what seems to be the case, and I've seen this from multiple outlets, is that the move to go with Kessler, at the very minimum for Brendan Sorsby, is to get everything expedited, to get things on the fast track, because that June 30th deadline of the supplemental draft is a real thing, and he would have to know where the NCAA stands by June 30th, because if there's a chance he could play in college still, he would play at Texas Tech. If not, then it is believed across the league, at least this point, Austin, that there is a contingent of NFL teams that would use a supplemental pick on Brendan Sorsby. And again, I think it makes it hard because of where the NFL views gambling. Is that the biggest part of this, do you think? Because I listened to Adam Schefter earlier today, said that he thinks a team would use a high pick if he gets into the supplemental draft, and that there are a lot of people that think he's a real talent and a bona fide prospect.
0: Yeah, I think the gambling will scare some teams away just because of, and I'm sure the NFL probably would not be a fan of him, you know, with all this stuff going on. Because I feel like, and I said when it happened, that the best course of action for him would be to take a year off, mm-hmm. to get clean from this, to prove to everyone that you're clean from this, and train and prepare. And I don't think the rules are going to change all that, or the view of you is going to change all that much over the course of a year. But I also know that next year's NFL draft is a lot better.
1: Yeah.
0: Arch Manning might be in it. Dante Moore is going to be in it. Like, there are going to be more players that maybe fit the bill. And if one of them has a ridiculous season, you know, who's to say,
1: sure,
0: you know, that doesn't push him down the list.
1: Is there a better chance of him getting in an NFL roster in this year's supplemental draft than waiting till next year's draft?
0: I don't think the chances are that different. I feel like they're similar. Now, what I'm trying to figure out is if a player does not get drafted in the supplemental draft,
1: yeah,
0: and they don't return to play college football, can they enter the NFL draft the following year? Or do they just become a free agent?
1: Yeah. That to me, I think, is the hardest part. If you take that risk and it doesn't work out. But I would also imagine that him hiring Kessler would be to get this ironed out before the supplemental draft, so he would have an understanding of, okay, if he's going to the supplemental draft, it's because in all likelihood he's not going to be eligible to play. You know what I mean?
0: Mm-hmm.
1: So it's not like they'd be like, well, we think you can be eligible, and then all of a sudden he's like, yeah, well, I'm going to do the supplemental draft. I think if there was any thought of him being eligible, he would stay and fight it. If he comes in and says, look, you're fighting a losing battle here, you're not going to get your eligibility in college, then I think you got to just test the waters at that point and exhaust every opportunity. To your point, I think there is a much, much more different path in next year's quarterback class, and that could all change,
0: mm-hmm.
1: but just based on where things are at right now.
0: Yeah, if I'm reading this correctly, if a draft-eligible player is... See, I don't think this. I think that's just the supplemental draft.
1: Well,
0: I think that's just the regular draft. But basically, like, there's a player cannot take a player, or a team cannot take a player in the supplemental draft or sign him as a free agent if he's not selected in the supplemental draft until a player meets one of the following requirements. One of them is all college football eligibility is expired, It said expiration does not include a loss of college football eligibility through withdrawal from the school, dismissal, or signing a professional contract in another league, or a player has graduated, 5 seasons have elapsed since a player first attended, practiced, or at least participated in football games for a recognized college. Such player did not play or otherwise participate in college football, and 4 league seasons have elapsed since the player first entered or first attended. So, I mean, it doesn't seem like it's really easy if he were to not get drafted in the supplemental draft.
1: Yeah, that.
0: But I need more clarity on that. I'll have to look
1: into
0: that.
1: Yeah, and the more I've looked into this as well, the worry for Sorsby, and I'm sure why Kessler is on board, is that historically NCAA is involved in lengthy legal cases.
0: Mm-hmm.
1: So the thought would be that you could even wait until the 2026 season or worse to get a decision on Sorsby. They're trying to expedite the process. That, I think, is where Kessler can help and just get a clear understanding of which direction this is, do as much research and due diligence, and then make a decision there around the supplemental draft.
0: So the other thing, too, is how it works is if a team selects a player in the supplemental draft, they're forfeiting that pick in next year's draft. And next year's draft is supposed to be filled with talent.
1: Yeah.
0: So I don't know that teams are going to spend a high pick.
1: Knowing that. Yeah.
0: Not that it matters all that much. I mean, if they, like, what is the highest pick a team would spend on Brendan Sorsby, you think?
1: Yeah, I don't know.
0: A fourth? A fifth?
1: I think there was a legit shot. If he would have came out into the draft this year, he would have been like a fourth or fifth rounder. So how much does that change? Mm-hmm. What does that look like? Obviously, you scoff at that if you're Sorsby and you're getting ready to make $5 or $6 million at Texas Tech. Like, I'm good, I'll wait another year. What would that draft grade fall to on the supplemental side of things, I think would be fascinating to keep an eye on. Let's take a break. Let's start hour 3. Let's talk NFL. Let's talk Cincinnati Bengals, and we'll talk to you, 513-749-1530. It all comes up next on the home of the Bengals, ESPN 1530, Cincinnati Sports Station.
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10: Three staccato cries of Mayday and an eyewitness report of a mid-air explosion is about all that is known this morning of the British Columbia air disaster, which yesterday claimed 52 lives.
11: I really want to know what happened, and it makes me extraordinarily angry, but it's always been a big secret.
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0: You know, I know we're going to get into the Bengals a little bit, but we haven't played any John Sterling calls yet. No. Do you want to hear a John Sterling call?
1: It would please me, yes.
0: This is from July 14th, 2022, when the Reds played the Yankees.
33: And the pitch is hit in the air to deep left by Fairchild. Back goes Gallo on the track. Leaps and can't get it. Three home runs in a row for the Reds. How about that? And Stuart Fairchild was 0-for-11. No homers or RBIs for all the teams he's played with. Back to back to back. Belly to belly to belly. And the Reds take a surprising 4-0 lead.
1: The surprising 4-0 lead. Back to back to back. Belly to belly to belly.
0: It's a little shot at Stuart Fairchild for being on 18 teams or whatever it was. Gosh, that's good stuff, man.
1: Very good.
0: Yes. We have two more we'll get to before.
1: Also have a little bit of an update from the NFL.
0: Okay.
1: You know, a lot of people, Austin, they think about the next stage of the offseason as the schedule release.
0: Mm-hmm.
1: Normally, the schedule is released on the week of May 11th, and that's important around here as well. We do schedule release shows now. We like to really celebrate the schedule release. John Breach of CBS Sports has said that the NFL Vice President of Broadcast Planning, Mike North, has said that the schedule could be released during the week of May 18th. He said most fans know full well the schedule comes out in mid-May. That's what we've done the last 5 or 6 years. That's sort of our target. But NFL has yet to officially announce something. This was something that was normally announced at the draft a couple years ago, but could be pushed back a week or so to the week of May 18th.
0: Seems like there's like a 5-game package that's being sold to like YouTube or Netflix or whatever, and they're like negotiating that. And so I think they're trying to get those games right, and they're still waiting on I don't know why they haven't announced the other international games yet. Because normally they do at least one of those by now too, which I guess they did one at the draft, but. Yeah, it's either going to be next week or the week after that, it seems.
1: And the package, that's Netflix, YouTube, things like that?
0: Yeah.
1: Okay. That's where things are from an NFL schedule point of view. Let's talk about where
0: Bengals,
1: things are
0: by the
1: at.
0: Way, expected to have the third easiest schedule.
1: Okay, that helps.
0: Next year. So
1: that helps.
0: Mm-hmm.
1: Let's talk about this first, because this is what a couple people have already brought up. John brought it up on a call. Multiple talkbackers brought it up. You know, over the weekend, the Kentucky Derby happens, and there's all kinds of folks that are at the Kentucky Derby, athletes, NFL players. And DeAndre Hopkins was asked by Sports Illustrated host Claudette Montana about his next team he would like to play for. DeAndre Hopkins said, "I think Joe Burrow is one of the best. I love his game, his toughness. He took his team to the Super Bowl earlier in his career, and I feel like he can get back there with a little bit of help." Now,
0: did she ask him what team he wanted to play for, or if there was a quarterback?
1: Quarterback. Okay. Now, he was also at that Flag Football Classic, went on record and talked about how Joe Burrow is one of the best in the game, and that he admired Joe Burrow since he was at LSU.
0: Mm-hmm.
1: Would DeAndre Hopkins make any sense? They just used a draft pick on a wide receiver, not a slot wide receiver.
0: Mm-hmm.
1: The need for me is in the slot. Now, Hopkins has versatility to play outside and in the slot. At his age, at this point in his career, does DeAndre Hopkins move the needle on something that this offense needs to look into?
0: Doesn't necessarily move the needle for me, but I'm not like against that.
1: Yeah. I think if there's a list of things that still need to be done, I think that would be very low on the list.
0: I think he's just limited in what he offers you.
1: Mm-hmm.
0: Like, it's not a ton of versatility. He's 33 years old. He's not a huge target. He's 6'1", 212 pounds. Like, he didn't play that many snaps for a Ravens team that needed receivers last year. I mean, for a veteran minimum deal, yeah, why not?
1: Yeah.
0: See what happens, see if he can make the team. But I'm not sure that, you know, when you think about guys like Keyshawn Williams and Charlie Jones who are going to be battling to make the team, well, part of their contributions is going to be on special teams as a returner.
1: Mm-hmm.
0: DeAndre Hopkins doesn't offer you that.
1: Yeah.
0: And so,
1: I mean, DeAndre Hopkins, right now, his market value is essentially $1.5 million.
0: It's basically the vet minimum.
1: Mm-hmm. Is that worth a roll of the dice on a wide receiver that's really going to cost you little to nothing?
0: Yeah, I mean, I would be fine.
1: Almost 34 years old. Now, there's other names out there. They would require more. Jawan Jennings is out there, but his market value expectation is $22 million. Curtis Samuel is out there. His projected market value, $1.8 million.
0: More of that slot type.
1: More of the slot type. That to me, and a guy who's not even 30 years old yet. Like, the Curtis Samuel mold makes more sense to me than DeAndre Hopkins would.
0: You know, DeAndre Hopkins was at the Kentucky Derby.
1: Yeah. Yeah.
0: Joe Burrow was at the Kentucky Derby.
1: You think they talked about it?
0: Can't say.
1: Hmm. Okay.
0: Anyways, to be clear, the question was, is there one quarterback that you haven't played with that you would want to?
1: Yeah.
0: And so he said that.
1: Okay.
0: DeAndre Hopkins has played with a lot of quarterbacks.
1: Mm-hmm.
0: You know, so I think this is one of those things that got really blown out of proportion.
1: And again, he said it at the Flag Football. So he's brought it up twice this offseason.
0: He tweeted out a Bengals logo, the Bengal Tiger emoji.
1: Like, if I'm DeAndre Hopkins, though, that's good market. Like, that's what I'm doing to sell myself.
0: Mm-hmm.
1: Put it out there. Yeah, I'd like to play with Joe Burrow. Make it happen. Go get yourself another $2 million.
0: I guess.
1: Outside of that, I would find it a little tough if they went out and signed another wide receiver ahead of addressing linebacker or slot corner. I think that, to me, would be more the issue. Those are the pressing needs. That's what this team,
0: I think, though,
1: needs to do.
0: I think that they see most of the guys out there that are available and view them in the same way that we just had the conversation about DeAndre Hopkins.
1: Who would help the team more based on what they have in the tank, DeAndre Hopkins or Bobby Wagner?
0: A Bobby Wagner, for sure.
1: Bobby Wagner still produced top 10 against the run last year.
0: It's not even close. It's Bobby Wagner.
1: But I get age and that decline, but like I
0: also don't think they're in a rush to do anything now.
1: Yeah, and we've talked so much about Wagner. I just think Wagner, enthralled by the two rookies you have. Wagner is a great addition as well, just to help those young guys along. A guy who's absolutely seen it all. So, I mean, that's not sharing anything new. It's just kind of where I think things are at right now with this Cincinnati Bengals team. And again, why wouldn't you want to play with Joe Burrow if you're DeAndre Hopkins? Like, yes, absolutely. Put me on that list. They are also, according to NFL.com's Tom Blair, you know, they look across the league and they break down formulas of how the Seattle Seahawks, based on their criteria, won the Super Bowl last year. And out of that criteria, one of the teams on the list is the Cincinnati Bengals. So if you look at common threads with the Seahawks and then look at other teams, starting quarterback, Joe Burrow has that. Does the team have a unit that is dominant? I think you could talk about the wide receiver unit for the Cincinnati Bengals. And do you have a savvy veteran addition on the team who is ready to break out even more? I think Dexter Lawrence is that. So there's a threshold, there are molds that you look at of what the Bengals have done and say, how did Seattle do it? How could the Cincinnati Bengals do it? I think there is comparisons that you can draw because you have a quarterback, you have an elite group of wide receivers, and you got a guy in an addition, I guess you can call him a veteran at this point, of Dexter Lawrence, who is going to uplift this team immediately. And I think you did good enough building around Dexter Lawrence on the defensive line with what you did with Jonathan Allen and what you attacked in the NFL draft. I'm not saying it's going to correlate directly, but I think there are steps being made that you could categorize the Bengals as kind of fitting the mold of what that looks like.
0: How many Seahawks linebackers can you name?
1: Ooh, not many.
0: Okay.
1: But I would venture to say that they were better than dead last when it came to rankings in the NFL.
0: No, I'm not. I agree.
1: But
0: Drake Thomas, mm-hmm. Ernest Jones.
1: Ernest Uchenna, Jones, yes.
0: Uchenna Nwosu?
1: No. I would be scared to even pronounce that. Nope.
0: Okay.
1: Nope.
0: Jamarcus Weston?
1: Oh. Russell?
0: Patrick O'Connell?
1: No, he
0: Tyrese didn't play much. Tyrese Knight?
1: No, okay. He didn't play much.
0: Not a lot of linebackers you've ever heard of on the Seahawks.
1: Well, I've heard of Demetrius Knight and Barrett Carter. That's the problem.
0: Oh, that is true.
1: I've watched them. Yeah. I heard them.
0: Know a little too much about those guys.
1: And I watched them. Now, on the other side of this, I want to get to this when we come back. We're both big fans of Dane Brugler.
0: Yeah.
1: Dane Brugler's draft guide.
0: The Beast.
1: The Beast. Dane Brugler went back after the draft and he ranked all the picks that the teams in the NFL made, and he ranked where he would view folks and view teams. And I think his view of the Bengals is a little bit lower, but let's talk about why and what we think of that. We'll do it next on ESPN 1530, Cincinnati Sports Station.
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0: Welcome back. Hour two. Hour three, Cincy 360. ESPN 1530, Cincinnati Sports Station. Thanks to our friends at Rolling Homes. We'll get into this. Dane Brugler, covering the NFL for The Athletic. Comes out every year with the beast around the draft. He does so much draft work. I mean, Austin, think about how much work goes into what we do just talking about needs and fits for the Bengals. Multiply that by 31 other teams.
1: Mm-hmm.
0: It's incredible the amount of work that goes into this. Dane Brugler last year, for what it's worth, had the top three grades from the draft as the Patriots, the Seahawks, and the Browns. That's pretty good. Now, two of those teams played in the Super Bowl. The other team had multiple Rookie of the Year candidates, so they did well in the draft, did the Cleveland Browns. I know we don't like to say many things about them, but they did draft well, and I thought they had a pretty good draft this year. Now, a caveat to this list is that when your team doesn't have a first-round pick, it's hard to get a higher grade in the draft. I think there's an understanding that goes into that, but this is some of the stuff that Dane Brugler had to say about the Cincinnati Bengals. He said that Cassius Howe was the best pick and his favorite pick that the Bengals made. Of Howe, he said the Bengals drafted an Aggies pass rusher for the second year in a row, although Howe is very different than Shamar Stewart. Howe can be overwhelmed at times at the point of attack, but he battles nonstop and will bring much-needed juice to the pass rush for Cincinnati. This, I think, Austin, ties in pretty much with what we've expected or what we view Howe as. I don't think he's a three-down guy at this point. I think he's a guy that was drafted, and he's going to come in and be a third-down specialist to go get after the quarterback. Bring juice, go get after the quarterback. Is that how you view Cassius Howe?
1: Yes.
0: I don't think he's going to be doing much more than that. Takario Robinson. Takario Davis. Who am I thinking? What am I thinking? Robinson.
1: You're thinking Landon Robinson.
0: Landon Robinson.
1: Yeah.
0: Landon Robinson got the nod for his favorite day three pick in the draft. He said, "I love what the Bengals did on day three. Connor Lew has down the road starting talent." I think, Austin, that pretty much goes in line with how we view Connor Lew. Coming off an injury, without that injury, he's probably in a spot where he's drafted much higher in the draft. But he's not. He is where he's at because he dealt with an injury, but we talked about the future replacement for Ted Karras. Connor Lew can be that. He said Colby Young was one of his favorite mid-round receivers. Brian Parker is a versatile backup. Jack Andrews is a dependable pass catcher, but would love, he went on to see, Landon Robinson get his chance. Ohio native, was a high school linebacker, maybe undersized, but he wins with quickness and relentlessness. So he didn't have much negative to say. He did not say much about Takario Davis, but for a team that only had seven picks, for a team that had just three picks in the top 130, I think you could expect a little bit lower ranking. But all in all, I think when we look back at what this draft has accomplished, how much immediate impact and how much immediate return do you get from this year's draft?
1: I mean, I think Cassius Howe gives you an immediate impact.
0: Yeah.
1: I don't know yet on Takario Davis. Don't know yet on Landon Robinson. The offensive linemen are not guys that are going to start. And I think the wide receiver is somebody who could give you something sooner rather than later, but likely won't.
0: Yeah.
1: So immediate impact, probably not a ton, but there are roles to be filled.
0: Yeah.
1: And they have added starters in free agency, and they are returning 11 starters on offense, and they've switched out, what, five starters on defense through mm-hmm. free agency? So, yeah, I mean, I don't know that you're going to, and with the trade. So I don't know that you're going to be drafting starters.
0: Yeah. I think they've done a pretty good job of kind of, if you take where they're at and you just look at the view from the top and you don't just separate the draft and you separate free agency, I think, like you said, Austin, look at the end of the year, to where the Bengals are right now. Look at how many guys they've replaced. Look at how they've upgraded at so many positions. Mm-hmm. It's easy just to say, well, they did this in the draft. And you separate that and you say they did this or didn't do this in free agency. They made the layups, right? Geno Stone was a layup. See ya. Dalton Reisner was a layup. Dexter Lawrence was a splash. Jonathan Allen is a really good piece. Brian Cook is a really good piece. Boye Mafe is a really good piece. So when you clump that with the draft and you sit back today and you say, man, this roster looks completely different than it was when the season ended. Right. You kept the best parts and you have addressed, albeit on maybe outside a linebacker, you've addressed the worst parts. You got to feel good. I asked Charlie this on Friday. I said, where do you view the Bengals right now? And he said, I still view them today as a Super Bowl contender.
1: Mm-hmm.
0: I think that's a fair analysis. I think
1: it's fair, but is it accurate?
0: I think they could tip the scale a little bit more in their point, but I stopped just short of a Super Bowl contender right now.
1: Okay, I'm glad you bring up draft grades because I went back after the draft and we never ended up doing this segment. But I looked at the draft grades that were given to the Bengals by NFL.com. following each of their last five drafts. And I'm going to read for you the players from from each of these drafts. I'm going to ask you what you would grade it, knowing what you know now.
0: Okay.
1: 2020, Burrow, Higgins, Logan Wilson, Akeem Davis Gaither, Khalid Kareem, Hakeem Adeniji, Marcus Bailey.
0: I mean, just based on who you got there, I would say an A.
1: That's an A+, right? Yeah. I would think
0: That's the cat's meow.
1: They were given just an A.
0: Mm.
1: Marcus Bailey is the only one of those players who's not still playing in the NFL. Go up to 2021. Jamar Chase, Jackson Carmen, Joseph Osai, Cam Sample, Tyler Shelvin, Deontay Smith, Evan McPherson, Trey Hill, Chris Evans, Wyatt Hubert. What grade would you give that class?
0: Oh, man. B?
1: They were given a B+.
0: Okay.
1: I would give it a C.
0: Okay.
1: Probably a C-. You got, really, Jamar Chase and Evan McPherson.
0: Yeah,
1: I just say
0: because you got one of the best players in the game at his position.
1: Yeah. What about 2022? Dax Hill, Cam Taylor-Britt, Zach Carter, Cordell Volson, Tyson Anderson, Jeff Gunter.
0: About a C-.
1: Well, they were given an A- for that.
0: Holy moly.
1: What about 2023?
0: What would you give him now?
1: I would give him a...
0: D?
1: D. Yeah. B+, yeah. What about 2023? Miles Murphy, DJ Turner, Jordan Battle, Chuck Jones, Chase Brown, Andre Yoshivash, Brad Robbins, and DJ Ivy.
0: I think so much of that is yet to be seen. I'd say B+.
1: A- is what they were given.
0: Okay.
1: In 2024, Amarius Mims, Chris Jenkins, Jermaine Burton, McKinley Jackson, Eric All, Josh Newton, Tanner McLaughlin, Cedric Johnson, Dejon Anthony, Matt Lee.
0: Mims is a hit. Everyone else is a severe question mark or no longer here. I would say C+, B-.
1: They were given a B-. Now, obviously, 2025 just happened. Last year, Shamar Stewart, Demetrius Knight, Dylan Fairchild, Barrett Carter, Jalen Rivers, Taj Brooks.
0: C-.
1: They were given a B-.
0: Hmm.
1: And then I saw them given a B for this current draft. Long story short is...
0: things are going to change.
1: We don't know.
0: Yeah.
1: We really just have no idea what this draft class is going to end up being until years down the line.
0: Yeah. I do think it's fascinating because it felt like in this particular draft that there was still a glaring position of need, and they went past that in order to get what they thought was the best player at the time. You know what I mean?
1: Mm-hmm.
0: They could have easily, I would have been great if they in the second round took a linebacker or if they knocked out a slot corner. They went and got the best player that they viewed available at the time. And it's a different strategy. And it's one that I hope pays off. But you also can't fault the Bengals. I feel like this is the question I've been asked the most in the last, how do you think the Bengals did? Like everyone I talk to, that's what they want to know. How do you think the Bengals did? I feel like they did solid on the draft. I don't know how much immediate impact they get, but I think they're much better situationally, And I just view the draft and the free agency as kind of a lumping together.
1: So based off of the draft, based off of free agency, the Dexter Lawrence trade, the third easiest schedule going into next season, you still don't view them as a Super Bowl contender?
0: I think they're just short of it.
1: Why?
0: I think the combined hole at slot corner and linebacker, I think, gives opposing offenses opportunities to attack their most vulnerable area. And I think it negates, if you're not at the level you need to be at linebacker or even that slot corner coming down, it can negate some of all the work you've done on your pass rush, because teams are just going to say, we're going to get the ball out quick, we're going to put the ball in the flats, we're going to get guys over the middle, we're going to get it out in space, and we're going to try to break tackles and make guys miss. That's how I would attack the Bengals right now. I don't know that they've shored that up enough. I think if a team is at second and 10 or third and long, I think the Bengals are going to be a tough defense to deal with. But I think their efficiency on first down is nowhere close to where it needs to be yet. And I think that you look at some of the offenses across the AFC and what they can do and how they can put you in different difficult spots, for sure, like the Baltimore Ravens will try to do. I think that's still a sizable gap that they have to make up, but I think they can make that gap up between now and the start of the year.
1: So you're saying it's less likely that those positions improve than it is that they regress?
0: I think they can improve, but I don't think they can improve to the level where you're saying, man, that's a strength of the team.
1: Right, but if they have strengths elsewhere.
0: Yeah, I just
1: that weren't strengths in years past.
0: I would still have to see how they defend the short intermediate passing game.

0: You're great at protecting your data, but lots of places could still expose you to identity theft.
1: I thought it was safe.
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6: Swung on and hit in the air to deep right center. That ball is high. It is far. It is gone to tie the game. It is a three-run home run for Aaron Hicks. Hicks hits one to the sticks. A three-run blast. And the Yankees have come all the way back to tie the game at six.
7: Hicks hits one to the sticks.
6: And the 3-0. Line hard, deep to left field. Base hit. Trevino rounds third. He's coming home. Trevino scores. Ball game over. Yankees win. The Yankees win. Wow. What a ninth inning. Wow. Aaron Judge ripped a bullet down the right, down the left field line. And Trevino obviously scored easily. The Yankees score four runs in the ninth inning and win the ball game 7-6. Boy, if that's not an exciting game, I mean, that was fabulous. That was fabulous.
7: Gosh, that's so good. The Yankees win. That and his all rise for the Judge.
8: Yeah.
7: Just awesome.
8: I do have a Judge homer in here.
7: Jersey, I got to hear it.
8: Yeah, let me see if I can pull this up real quick.
7: You got to throw it on here.
6: Swung on and hit in the air to deep right. Back goes Dozier on the track. He's at the wall, and she's gone. A Judgian blast over the right field wall to give the Yankees a two-run lead. His second home run of the game. Indeed, it is Judgment Day. Here comes

0: the judge. And the Yankees now take a 6-4.
1: Oh, Judgment Day. Just so good, man.
2: Oh, man. Rest in peace to a legend.
1: Yeah.
2: John Sterling. Yeah. That was announced earlier today. We've seen outpouring of responses to that across Major League Baseball. There was also just a little bit of baseball news that happened over the break. You remember we talked about Hunter Green and those loose bodies in his elbow?
1: Yeah.
2: Well, Tarek Skubal from the Detroit Tigers is being scratched from his start tonight, and he will undergo surgery for loose bodies in his elbow. He's going to be out for 2 months, it appears, according to John Heyman of MLB.
1: There is a Twitter handle, Twitter profile.
2: Uh-oh.
1: That has 18,000 followers, and all it is Wrigley Wins. Just gives daily updates to home games of what the wind pattern is going to look like.
2: Yeah.
1: Tonight, blowing out the center and right field.
2: Okay.
1: Gust up to 23 miles an hour. Winds will be blowing out.
2: Opposite field, Matt McClain homer.
1: Oh, gosh.
2: What are the odds?
1: Oh, boy. We're drinking the Kool-Aid now.
2: We did talk about him, so he's probably going to go crazy.
1: He's due.
2: Yeah, I haven't seen a lineup yet, but the Reds also earlier today did make it official, bringing up Chase Petty and sending Zach Maxwell to Louisville.
1: Let me throw one team at you that I have a friend who's a Steeler fan, and it's hard enough saying that I have a friend who's a Steeler fan because that means I have multiple. Bob Mangine's a Steeler fan as well. Yeah. But my friend texted me, he's listening to the show today. He said, man, Sorsby would make a lot of sense for the Steelers.
2: I agree.
1: That's a team. Because you would think by June 30th, they would have a better understanding of what and if Aaron Rodgers is going to be. And if Rodgers isn't the guy, you've got Will Howard, Drew Aller. Would you take a flyer on Sorsby?
2: I don't know if Pittsburgh would, but certainly it's possible.
1: Yeah, it feels like the type of team need that could look at Sorsby.
2: Is there a state that hasn't, this is going to sound bad.
1: No, you're going to talk about gambling laws.
2: Hasn't legalized gambling that he could get drafted to. They physically can't do it on his phone.
1: Man, that's tough. I'm going to look it up now.
2: Yeah. So, I mean, that was kind of one of my thoughts.
1: Man.
2: And also, I was talking about it with Mo. I think we're pretty certain if you enter the supplemental draft and don't get drafted, you just become a free agent.
1: California, Texas, Georgia, Minnesota do not have legalized sports betting.
2: Okay, interesting. So Texas.
1: Yep.
2: That's where he's been.
1: Yep. It hasn't stopped him.
2: Yeah, okay. So. No, I mean, people who are addicted, they find their ways. Mm-hmm. But that was just a thought I had.
1: Yeah. We'll grab one more phone
2: California, call. Texas, and where else?
1: Georgia and Minnesota.
2: Oh, my gosh. Well, the Vikings need a quarterback.
1: Now that might work.
2: That may actually be the best option now that I think about it.
1: Kevin O'Connell.
2: There's already multiple Bearcats up there.
1: No gambling. Yep.
2: Okay. Vikings. Sorsby to the Vikings. You got Justin Jefferson.
1: Mm. Okay.
2: This kind of makes sense. Yep. You got his teammates up there?
1: Yep.
2: Former UC teammates? Okay.
1: Jake Golday?
2: Yeah. Do it.
1: All right.
2: What the hell?
1: There we go. One phone call, and then we'll get Mo.
2: They also don't have a GM right now, so might as well just do it.
1: Also valid.
2: Until he gets there.
1: What's up, Brian?
3: Oh, just hanging out, you know, driving around the city, just working.
1: I hear
3: you. What's up with you guys?
1: This is it.
3: I got, I guess, a couple comments. Regarding the Bengals, Terry, do you think we have a top 15 defense?
1: I think they would hover right around that. I don't think it's top 15 because currently.
3: Because if Joe's what we think he is, which I think everybody thinks he's a real champion, absolute winner, I think that's like where they have to be to go on a run and have us our parade.
1: Mm-hmm.
3: Like I think if they get to the 15 ranked defense and Joe's what we think he is, which he is. I mean, I think it's proven. I think we could win it all. Regarding the Reds, I feel like, you know, it was a horrible weekend, but it's baseball. Baseball is a weird sport. I'm going to give it to the week before you start panicking and thinking like, oh man, we're just, you know, we're garbage right now. It's very concerning, especially players not hitting right now. You know, look at the dude that's the second base and whatever his name is.
1: Matt McClain.
3: He hasn't hit for 2 years, and I just don't know if his injury he's ever. Like, it's got to be something related to that because he's just not the player he was before that injury. And
1: yeah,
3: it's been long enough to heal. Like I would expect it to be, if it's going to heal, it would already be healed correctly. And that's something's going on with him. Yeah. Like he's just not
1: at this point. He's had plenty of time. Well.
3: Yeah,
1: and more than enough chances.
3: Yeah, it's they need to get consistent bats in the lineup. I mean, that's what they got to do, and they got to figure out a way. And if they're not on the roster right now, I don't know how they're going to get them. But
1: yeah,
3: they got to hit better.
1: Yeah, no, I'm with you, Brian. Thanks for the phone call, man. Have a great day.
3: You too. Thanks, guys. See you.
1: Yeah, I'm not even at the point now where I just want to talk myself back into that. Well, if they have a top 15 or top 20 defense, they'll be fine. I want them to have like a top 10 defense. I want them to be really good on the defensive side of the ball. The answer for Matt McClain, I don't know, but maybe Mo Egger has an answer for us. He'll join us next for Quick Hits, ESPN 1530, Cincinnati Sports Station.
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12: Was looking for Mo.
1: Where is he? Do we have eyes on Mo today?
2: Yes, Mo's
1: have
2: here.
1: We've seen Mo.
2: He's here.
1: All right, and he's just a little late then.
2: He's here.
1: He's a little late to joining us for Quick Hits this afternoon.
2: That's okay.
1: That's fine. It happens.
2: He can do whatever he wants.
1: Yeah.
2: What are we going to do about it, you know?
1: Well, it's the Mo Egger Show coming up.
13: I'm here.
1: There he is.
2: There he is.
13: I made it. I'm here.
1: It's going to happen from 3 to 6. He's ready for game one tonight.
13: Yes.
1: New York Knicks.
13: I'm stoked.
1: Rested.
13: Rested New York Knicks.
1: Coming off a great performance.
13: Against a scary Philadelphia team.
1: They are.
13: Scary.
1: Yeah. All of a sudden, Joel Embiid's like the afterthought and playing really well.
13: Joel Embiid, when healthy, is awesome. The question is, if this gets to game six, Philly will have played 11 games in 21 days.
1: Mm-hmm.
13: Is Joel Embiid's body going to hold up? No team in the league plays their starters a heavier distribution of minutes than Philadelphia. That has been true in the postseason. So here's my take on it. Are you ready?
1: Yes. Mm-hmm.
13: If Philly wins tonight, rest Embiid for game two.
1: I like that.
13: Steal one at the Garden, and then we're going to go kill shot 3 and 4 at home with Embiid instead of trying to run him out there. You just played 48 hours ago. Game two is 48 hours away.
1: Yep.
13: Game three is 48 hours after that. Game four is like 43 hours after that. So if I'm Philly, I'm throwing everything into winning tonight so I can rest Embiid tomorrow. My guess is there is one iconic Joel Embiid game in this series. My guess is there's also a 45-point Tyrese Maxey game.
1: What about a Paul George moment?
13: Paul George has played well in the postseason. I worry about VJ Edgecombe.
1: This
13: my favorite
1: team
13: rookie in the league.
1: Edgecombe's been awesome as a rookie.
13: Yeah.
1: I don't think I thought Maxey was good at UK. I didn't think he would turn into this in the NBA.
13: He's my favorite non-Nick NBA
1: player. He's so good.
13: He's a blur. Like, yeah. I don't know. He scares the hell out of me because I could see him averaging like 37 in this series, and he carries his team to victory. I am going to bet, though, that New York's improved defense, the calendar and the depth catch up to Philly. Knicks in six.
1: Okay. You like the Knicks over that 7.5?
13: Not so much there.
1: It's an early, that's a lot of points.
13: It's a big number.
1: From a Big 12 point of view, I know we're just going on an NBA tangent.
13: Anything besides talking about the Reds?
1: Jamal Shedd.
13: Yes.
1: I know they didn't win last night.
13: Mm-hmm.
1: He's turned into a nice pro for Toronto.
13: Yeah.
1: Solid.
13: Yeah, very good player.
1: I liked him at Houston.
13: Very good player.
1: Didn't know if his game translated, but he's played pretty well as well.
13: I could not have agreed more. Yeah, I was rooting for Toronto to a degree because Cleveland sort of scares me down the road.
1: Yeah.
13: Toronto, the Knicks have beaten them like 44 consecutive times. Jamal Shedd's a nice player.
1: Yep.
13: And I didn't really see that coming.
1: Mm-hmm. The Reds did get swept this weekend. They're still 20-14. They also, in a sweep in three games, put 22 runners on base for free, including 11 on Saturday in a game that I've never quite seen anything like. The end of Rhett Lauder and Connor Phillips.
13: But you have. Have you ever been to a Little League baseball game?
1: Yeah, it's a caller said that today. It's like the first year of like kids pitch.
13: So, exactly. If you have ever been to like a third grade baseball game, invariably there's someone on the hill and everybody's like,
1: here we go.
13: Bro.
1: Yep.
13: And then if, like, can a dad pitch? Can a dad just...
1: Then all of a sudden the ump's just expanding the strike zone where these kids don't have a chance even if they do swing.
13: You know, okay, no more walks. Just, you know, hey, I mean, that's what the second inning
1: it did
13: with Rhett Lauder.
1: Never
13: Connor Phillips
1: looked
13: like. It was amazing. I mean, it was seven consecutive walks and frankly felt like about 20 consecutive walks.
1: On a series where you miss Paul Skenes.
13: Yes.
1: But I think you see a little bit of what gives Pittsburgh the ability to stay in it this year.
13: Yeah.
1: Their rotation is awesome.
13: I think the Pirates are pretty good.
1: Yeah.
13: I think the Reds are okay. But Sal Stewart can't go two for his last 28.
1: Yeah.
13: And so like
1: rookie of the month.
13: Here's sort of like the problem. Sal Stewart has been awesome. He's going to have slumps.
1: Yeah.
13: He's a rookie. Where's the offense going to come from?
2: Yep.
1: Yeah.
13: Where is the, and it's a fair question. They did another one of those wheel spinning moves again this weekend.
1: Yeah.
13: Where it's like, all right, we tried re-signs. Blake Dunn.
1: Come on down.
13: Blakey, let's see what you got here. So maybe these last three games against the Pirates are no big deal. And maybe they find a way to beat a team in the Chicago Cubs who have won 11 consecutive games at home. But like when they were winning, it was fair to ask long term, where's the offense going to come from? Now that they're not winning, fair to ask, where's the offense going to come from? And how much of a premium on the offense getting better is there? What I think you saw this weekend, there is still inconsistency and inexperience that can catch up to this starting staff.
1: You can legitimately say they've been carried to 20-14 by a handful of players.
13: Sal Stewart. Ellie De La Cruz.
1: Chase Burns.
13: And a good bullpen.
1: Yeah.
13: Yeah.
1: And a bullpen that's been solid.
13: Yeah. By the way, Chase Burns is awesome.
1: It's awesome.
2: Not Matt McClain.
1: What are you doing? Now, will we see a wheel spin?
13: He's the best player on the team in 2023.
1: Well, he's the best minor. He's the best hitter in spring training for 2 years as well. Are you going to spin the wheel at all? Will we see a wheel spin for Matt McClain at any point? They did move him to 9 in the lineup.
13: Mm-hmm.
1: He's awful right now. Second on the team in strikeouts.
13: Mm-hmm.
1: His numbers are worse than what they were last year. But you're seeing, like, Steer has improved a little bit. Even Friedel, you can see, has improved a little. McClain's going in the wrong direction. How long's the leash?
13: It feels like it's getting shorter because they moved him down, and then the next stop is he doesn't play as much.
1: Yeah.
13: And then the next stop is he's not on the team anymore. But, like, when is the expiration date on 2023?
1: And Austin brought up as well.
13: You know, he was good in 2023.
1: You're talking about guys to bring up. Edwin Arroyo would be a guy.
13: Sure.
1: Maybe Sal Stewart can play more consistent second base. It opens up other things for you. I just don't see it with McClain.
13: No, it's been a year that he didn't play, a year where he wasn't good, and now the first 1/5 of the season where he hasn't been good.
1: Yeah.
13: So we're clinging to what he was, but with each passing day, we're further and further from what he was.
1: Yeah.
13: And what he is now is a guy who offensively just isn't very productive, who has been shoehorned into this second role in the batting order, and it doesn't work.
1: Yeah.
13: Like, we all like Matt McClain. You root for the dude, but, like, how much longer are we going to do this before you throw your hands up and go, got to find somebody else?
1: Yeah.
13: Got to think of something else.
1: You've had every chance.
13: Yeah.
1: What do you got coming up on your program today?
13: We're going to talk a lot about the Reds and what happened this weekend against the Pittsburgh Pirates. Also, Brendan Sorsby is lawyering up,
1: yep,
13: as we say.
2: I thought you were about to say Brendan was coming on the show.
13: He is. Oh, I bet you he doesn't. He is not going to be on the show. He is lawyering up. We're going to spend some time on that. We have to talk about an NFL team that is being held hostage and more.
1: The Kentucky Derby?
13: The Kentucky Derby, which was a great race. All I saw on my feed were people mad at what Joe Burrow was wearing.
1: Mm.
13: See, this is why I don't want to go to the Kentucky.
1: You could tell Joe Burrow, I think he had Renegade. I think he had the one horse. Because there was a moment it looked like he was going to win. And then the pain. What about the Flying Pig? Do you want to join me next year and run the 5K? Made a vow today that I'm going to run the 5K at the Pig.
2: I'm trying to get him to run the 1 mile fun run at the
1: I said today, I'm at a point in my life where I can convincingly say I'll never do the Flying Pig marathon.
13: Oh, I've been at that point in my life for all.
1: Like, that's just not going to be me. But I do think
13: existence.
1: I do think I could get by a 3 mile run.
13: Yeah. So here's how my life. The Flying Pig is great. It's a Cincinnati institution. It's the day after Derby Day. Sorry. Sunday morning after Derby Day.
1: It's tough. It's a tough ask.
13: When does it start? Are going to be there like 6 a.m.? Good.
1: Yep.
13: Sorry. So, hey, man, have at it. Go for it. Run it. I support you. As I did yesterday, I will roll out of bed, look at my phone, and see if you finished. Congratulations to everybody who ran that race.
1: Agreed.
13: It is a Cincinnati staple. Sunday morning after Derby Day, your guy ain't getting up to run.
1: That's tough. By the way, Baseball America puts UC at number 20.
13: Bishop ball.
1: What comes first? Do they hold on to this longer than the Reds? Do we have to start again? Can they get us to this date?
13: No, they had a bad series in Pittsburgh.
1: Okay,
13: and Chase Petty is back.
1: Oh, okay.
13: He's spinning the wheel.
1: I see what you're doing. Where's Matt McClain hitting the lineup today?
13: 10th. You know, he was good in 2023.
1: Oh my gosh, should have signed that contract.
13: He was really good. Remember when the Bengals kept bringing back Robert Gathers? It's like, you know, he had a double digit sack season.
2: Jumpy.
13: When was it? It was like 5 years ago. Like,
1: yeah.
13: Okay.
1: Yep.
13: Right.
1: We're done. Mo is next. The Mo Egger Show on ESPN 1530 Cincinnati Sports Station. Bad have a great 10th. Rest of your Monday.

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18: I'm Nick DeLuca. Injury concern for the Tigers. Ace Tarek Skubal will have surgery on loose bodies in his throwing elbow. Manager A.J. Hinch did not give a timetable for Skubal's return, but procedures typically take a 2 or 3 month recovery. Skubal, the two-time defending AL Cy Young winner, was scratched from his start today. Has a 2.70 ERA through 7 starts and 43 innings this season. In the NBA, the Magic have fired head coach Jamal Mosley after yesterday's Game 7 loss to the Pistons. Mosley spent the past 5 seasons with Orlando, leading the team out of a rebuild and into the playoffs each of the past 3 years, failing to advance past the first round after losing a 3-1 lead to Detroit. Mosley going 189 and 221 overall. While the Mavericks have agreed to hire Masai Ujiri as their team president and alternate governor, was the architect of the Raptors championship team back in 2018-19, highlighting his 15-year tenure as a lead basketball executive in the NBA.
19: Hey, it's Evan Cohen. Coming up Tuesday, we'll react to all the playoff action. Plus, after being pushed to the limit in round one, I'll tell you what to expect from the Cavs and Pistons. It's on Sportsmanlike, 6 a.m. Eastern, right here on ESPN Radio, ESPN 2, and ESPN U.
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21: 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The first one on Clifton Avenue over at Martin Luther King Drive. Also an accident on Alexandria Pike near Washington Street. Southbound 75, traffic slow from Ezra Charles Drive to Fort Washington Way. Minute or two worth of delays. I'm Eddie Zellick with traffic.
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3: If you have played Little League or Sandlot baseball, if you have been a parent of a kid who plays Little League or Sandlot baseball, if you are currently a Little League or Sandlot baseball player, then you know exactly what Saturday was like in Pittsburgh, where the Reds tied a major league record with 7 consecutive walks. We've all been there. If you have spent any time around youth baseball, and I will be painfully honest, it's been a while since I spent any time around youth baseball because, well, I have a daughter. She's almost 9 years old. She doesn't play baseball. And so I have no compelling reason to go to a lot of youth baseball games. But I played in a bunch when I was a kid. And watching Rhett Lauder and Connor Phillips on Saturday made me remember when a kid by the name of Brian Detweiler, when I was in the fifth grade, Brian Detweiler wanted to pitch. And they finally let him pitch. And on the day that he pitched, everybody made a big deal about it. When he finally got to pitch, he could not throw a strike. I remember standing in center field, just like imploring him, watching the body language of my teammates, and more than anything, with each non-strike, which with each ball that didn't come close to the strike zone, just hearing the groans in the crowd. That was in 1988. 38 years later, two major league pitchers, two major league Reds pitchers, made me think of what it was like to watch Brian Detweiler not throw strikes. Good afternoon. I'm Mo Egger. This is ESPN 1530. Thanks for listening today. Hope you had a great weekend. Lots went down this weekend. We had an incredible Kentucky Derby. We had a fun Flying Pig race weekend. We had an iconic performance from Evander, 3 points for FC Cincinnati. And we had the Reds getting swept in Pittsburgh. Remember Friday's show? It was fun. We were at Belterra Park. And we spent a lot of time talking about the Reds and their chances of getting to 90 wins. Like, that was the thing we did on this show. Discussing their bona fides. Discussing their staying power. Discussing the chances of getting to 90 victories. That was just 3 days ago. We're not really doing that today now, are we? Unfortunately, the answer is no. Look, even when the Reds were playing well, and I guess this is what we're going to get to today, a few different things. One is simply this question with the Reds in Chicago tonight. By the way, if you're paying attention to this evening and what time the game's going to start, or maybe if you're not, I guess, they've moved up the first pitch. It was going to be a 7:40 Eastern time game. I guess they're expecting storms later tonight in Chicago, so they'll play this evening at 7:10. Was this weekend no big deal, or was this weekend the sign of the wheel starting to fall off? Time will tell, but I'm interested in what you think at 513-749-1530, because even when the Reds were winning, 20 of their first 31 games, you had to acknowledge some stuff that might be a little bit easier to talk about now. And that's the fact that this team has shaky starting pitching because of injury. Nick Lodolo is scheduled to come back this week, which is good. But shaky starting pitching. There's inexperience. There's youth. There's some guys who this season just haven't been that reliable. It's shaky starting pitching. This was true on Friday. It's true today. And offensively, they have issues. That was a true statement on opening day. It's a true statement 10 days into the season. It was a true statement 3 weeks into the season. It's a true statement late last week. It's a true statement today. Offensively, this team has issues. And so here's another question. Where is the offense going to come from? Sal Stewart, the National League Rookie of the Month for the month of April. Now, for weeks, the answer has been Sal Stewart and Ellie De La Cruz putting up good numbers, carrying this offense. Inevitably, there was going to be a dip in production. With Sal specifically, maybe the league was going to catch up to him. Maybe it's just a bad stretch, a bad series. But, you know, what has made his season to date so impressive, and we have talked about this, but what has made his season to date so impressive has been the fact that not only has he been statistically very good, not only does he not look like he's in over his head, but he is doing what he is doing, and he's carried the team. And that's not meant to discredit anybody, because Ellie De La Cruz is also having a good season. But it was fair to wonder, what happens when Sal Stewart cools off? Where is the offense going to come from? Who is the offense going to come from? Are the answers limited to what they currently have on the roster right now? Could the answers include some guys who are in Louisville? Could the answers include some guys who are currently playing for other teams? Where's the offense going to come from? And when they're winning, like, I know how this works, right? When they're winning, we'll worry about that later. They're winning. Hey, they're okay, cool. What happens when they're not? And it's just three games. There's a very good chance this team was not going to go through the entire season without getting swept. But there's a few different issues that manifested themselves this week in Pittsburgh. One is that the starting pitching is shaky. Brady Singer is shaky. Rhett Lauder, who on Saturday made his 13th big league start in large part because of inexperience, is shaky. Game to game, this is true with Andrew Abbott. This is true with Rhett Lauder. This has been true with Brandon Williamson, who unfortunately is on the injured list. It's been true with Brady Singer. It's maybe less true with Chase Burns, who was terrific yesterday. But game in, game out, like, you have no idea what you're going to get from the Reds starting pitcher. That's not a thing that we can say in June and July and August and have realistic expectations that this team is going to compete for something meaningful. It's also fair to wonder, where is the offense going to come from? This team is 23rd in leadoff hitter OPS. That's OPS from hitters in the top spot in the batting order. 23rd in all of baseball in leadoff hitter OPS. The two-hole, they're 20th. The Reds are, right now, Reds third base is the least productive position. Let me do this again. Reds third basemen are least productive. Reds third base production is worse in the league. I'm as good at talking as the Reds are good at doing everything right now. Reds third base production is worst in the league. The OPS among Reds third basemen, worst in the league. The OPS among Reds right fielders, worst in the league. We're now trying J.J. Bleda out there. The non-ending, never-ending spinning wheel of options the Reds could use in the outfield continued this week. Reese Hines, we spent about 2 days hoping he could be the savior. That's not going to be the case. Blake Dunn is back for either cup of coffee, God knows what number, or maybe that guy could stick for a while. Your guess is as good as mine, but the Reds are getting league-worst production from two positions. Two positions that you typically associate with some level of offense. Dead last at third, dead last in right field. By the way, for what it's worth, 25th at second base. That's primarily Matt McClain. Catcher, 26th. So, like, there's a whole lot of areas on the team. And, like, in like Matt McClain's case, I mentioned two-hole production, just 20th best. I mentioned second base production, 25th best. So that's one guy that you could point at twice. But there's a lot of areas on this team where this – They're just getting well below league average offensive production. And in two cases, right field and third base, worst in all of baseball production. These things are not sustainable. These things are not sustainable if the idea is to genuinely compete in the National League Central. And man, look, this team has been terrific in one-run games, in extra inning games, in two-run games. They haven't lost a game decided by two runs or less. That's terrific. Right now, I guess they lost yesterday. So coming into yesterday, they were undefeated in games decided by two runs or less. Finally lose 1-0 yesterday. Chase Burns was terrific. Reds still lose the ball game. Where's the offense going to come from? Where is the offense going to come from? And where is the offense going to come from if Sal Stewart's not batting? Sal Stewart's allowed a batting slump. Sal Stewart is allowed to go through what a lot of rookies go through, which is a wide swing of ups and downs. Right now, it feels like the league has caught up to him a little bit. How does he adjust to that? Sal Stewart still has every chance to be the National League Rookie of the Year. Sal Stewart has every chance to still be a very, very good hitter, but they've asked him to do a lot. Right now, he seems incapable of doing what he has been doing, so where does the offense come from? Does it come from within? Does it come from the big league roster is currently constructed right now?
4: And if the answer is yes, then, well, from who specifically? Because there are a lot of players on this team whose poor 2026 production mirrors either what we saw from them all of last year or what we saw from them in the second half of last season. Or, in Key Brian Hayes' case, what we've come to expect from that player. Where's the offense going to come from? 513-749-1530 is our phone number. 866-702-3776 works as well. The shakiness of the starting pitching gets rectified by better health and the accumulation of experience. And maybe there's a time later this year, maybe it's by the time he makes his next start, where we talk about Rhett Lauder and how poorly he pitched on Saturday, and we all just go, you know what, just one of those days. That is my hope, and frankly, that's my assumption, that we're going to do that. But in what is supposed to be a playoff or bust year, or NL Central Division title or bust year, boy, there's still a lot of unknowns, still a lot of variables that you can't wrap your brain around, still a lot of inexperience, and still a lot of guys that are starting to develop a track record of not being very productive. None of this is intended to sound like an overreaction to a 3-game series in Pittsburgh that just went awry. At the same time, a lot of the themes that have come out of that series were there when they were winning. I think they're just easier to confront now that they're not. 16 after 3 o'clock. At Mo Egger on Twitter. Hit me up there. Thanks to Delta Dental. 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You can also, hell, we'll do messages. I've never looked at my messages on Instagram. Do that if you want. Add Mo Egger. Facebook too. 16 after 3 o'clock. We've got FC Cincinnati's 3 points from Saturday night to talk about the terrific performance from Evander. We'll get to that a little bit later on. Some Bengal stuff later on in the show, an AFC North team that is being held hostage, and so much more. There's a lot of ground to cover. Glad you're here for it. My name is Mo Egger. 16 after 3 o'clock. This is ESPN 1530 Cincinnati Sports Station.
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21: 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Two accidents out there at the moment. The first one on Clifton Avenue over at Martin Luther King Drive. Also an accident on Alexandria Pike near Washington Street. Southbound 75, traffic slow from Ezard Charles Drive to Fort Washington Way. Minute or two worth of delays. I'm Eddie Zellick with traffic.
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4: 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This is ESPN 1530. Mo Egger, thank you for listening. Why are we playing this? What are we? Reds go to Pittsburgh, lose 3 straight. Taren plays this.
29: They owned us.
4: Just because they beat us 3 straight, just because they owned us this weekend, doesn't mean we have to play this song. Wow. You can send your complaints about the music on this show to Taren Bland, the producer. 22 after 3 o'clock. 513-749-1530. We'll grab a phone call or two here in just a second. Rhett Lauder on Saturday made his 40th professional start. Not 40th big league start. 40th professional start. His 13th start as a Red. It was his first real clunker. He's allowed to have one. It was his first, like, genuine. He had a start earlier this year that wasn't great, but the first real clunker where, okay, he's in the shower before the second inning comes to an end. Couldn't throw a strike. Couldn't grip the baseball. Guess the weather was too cold for him to be able to do that. He's allowed a bad outing. He's allowed a clunker. But, you know, maybe they don't win the game either way, but you're putting a lot on an inexperienced starting pitcher who is in a rotation with other inexperienced starting pitchers. Those inexperienced starting pitchers are trying to account for the absences of Nick Lodolo and Hunter Green. Hunter Green's a 2-time All-Star. They're in a rotation where, you know, Andrew Abbott did pitch well in his last outing, and hopefully that outing marks a turning point, but there's also just an overall lack of reliability both with him and with Brady Singer, who pitched on Friday. So, like, Rhett Lauder, if you believed on Saturday morning that Rhett Lauder has a chance to be a quality big league pitcher, you should still feel that way. But, and you could also look at that start and go, that's just what comes with inexperience, but this team is trying to win a division, trying to get to the postseason, trying to advance in the postseason, with a starting staff that still has a lot of unreliability. And a lot of that unreliability can be tied to lack of experience. 513-749-1530. Jerry in Mount Adams, you're on ESPN 1530. Jerry, good afternoon. How are you?
1: Hi, Mo. How are you?
4: Steve? Wonderful. What's going on? Everything's great,
1: I just
4: man. Go ahead.
1: You were talking about the Reds, their infield. How about moving Nathaniel Lowe to first on a permanent basis, move Sal to second. You got Ellie and whoever is on third that doesn't hit. Spencer Steer. And then I guess in lieu of a trade, you just got to rotate center field and right field. My thought was that maybe they have a prospect in the minors that they could dangle out there for an outfielder, because I don't think they have anybody on the current staff that's going to get any value.
4: Yeah, well, number one, getting Nathaniel Lowe, getting Nathaniel Lowe more playing time, I'm on board with. It is worth mentioning Nathaniel Lowe was hitless this weekend in Pittsburgh, was hitless in the final game of the homestand against Colorado, and so it's not like he's swinging a very hot bat right now, but, you know, go back a week, he was one of the hottest hitters in baseball. I would be on board with giving him more opportunities. I would be on board with trying almost anything, and if that meant sliding Sal Stewart over to second base where he can more than hold his own, I'm cool with that. I would be cool with lifting Key Brian Hayes when Eugenio Suarez comes back, whenever that is, and sacrificing some defense to get some offense. In terms of finding an outfielder, I hate to do this, Jerry. I wish they would have gone back during the offseason and found one. Because against J.J. Bleda and Dane Myers, but going into spring training felt like still an incomplete offseason because they didn't go get a corner outfield bat, and they were going to run it back with a lot of guys that you weren't going to expect all that much from. In terms of what they can get for now, I would imagine that if teams engage the Reds in trade discussions for a bat who can help them in May, they're going to want one of those pitchers. And I don't know how much the Reds would be willing to deal one of those guys right now.
1: Well, they have to do something different.
4: Yes.
1: Even if it means giving up one of those pitchers.
4: Mm-hmm.
1: You can't hold on to those guys, and we keep going further down in the standings because the guys we got up there just don't hit well enough.
4: Yeah, I think we knew, Jerry, thanks so much. I think we knew coming into the season that the Reds' offense might be better and could be equipped to hit more home runs, and that has been the case. But I think we all suspected it was still not going to be a great offense. And it's like talking about an eighth-place hitter. An eighth-place hitter's batting slumps are different than a third-place hitter's batting slumps. A team with a high offensive ceiling, when they go through lulls, when they struggle to score runs, it doesn't look as bad as a team that's middle of the pack when it's going through a tough time. And like, again, when Sal Stewart and Ellie De La Cruz are hitting, it's one thing. Right now, they're not getting much production from Sal Stewart in particular. And again, like, he's allowed a batting slump. They happen. But who makes up for it when he's not around? I do think it is fair to wonder about Matt McClain's role on the team. And if that means that in the short term, Nathaniel Lowe plays some first base and Sal Stewart moves over to second base, that's okay too. But you got to find offense from somewhere. And Matt McClain, it sounds like we're picking on the guy, but the thing you cling to with Matt McClain is how good he was in 2023, right? He was good. It was 89 games. He played 89 games that season. We keep talking about him breaking out and having a big season and having a rebound year and proving that the player we saw last season is not a real indication, not really representative of the kind of player that Matt McClain is. And yet, the results and the numbers continue to not be there. And the longer that is the case, the more you go back to 2023 and go, first of all, it's forever ago. Second, like, what he was in 2023 is less likely to be what he is than what he was in 2025 and what he has been so far here in 2026. I think one of the issues is there's too many positions in the field where you are looking for upgrades, replacements, or a dramatic improvement from the player who is currently getting the most playing time at that position. We've talked about Key Brian Hayes here a bunch. Chances are offensively what he does isn't changing. We've talked about corner outfield, and I think specifically right field, forever. Now we're trying J.J. Bleda. Maybe Blake Dunn gets some opportunities. You're also now talking about second base. That's a few too many positions where you are wondering, is this as good as we could do for a team that has its sights set on winning the division? You know, you could have a weak link. In an ideal world, Ke'Bryan Hayes offensively is the weak link. Problem right now is you got too many weak links. And unfortunately, as much as we all do like the guy, Matt McClain represents one of them. Jerry, thanks so much. 513-749-1530 is our number. 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
21: 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Southbound 7175 after 12th Street, there is an accident blocking the left lane. Alexandria Pike, also a crash near Washington Street. And on Clifton Avenue, it's an accident at Martin Luther King Drive. Slow traffic southbound 75 between Ezra Charles Drive and Fort Washington Way. I'm Eddie Zellick with traffic.
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6: 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Reds and Cubs, first of four. I said four at Wrigley Field. Tonight's first pitch has been moved up 30 minutes because they're expecting some storms later on tonight. So instead of a 7:40 first pitch now scheduled for 7:10. Chances are that is of very little consequence to you, but now you know you could adjust your schedule for the evening. Chase Petty will make his first Red start of 2026 against Edward Cabrera. Night game tonight, tomorrow, and Wednesday, a day game on Thursday. To make room for Chase Petty, Zach Maxwell sent back to Louisville. Sal Stewart named the National League Rookie of the Month for the month of April. Brewers and Cardinals hook up tonight in Pittsburgh. NBA playoffs continue. Conference semifinals in the East. Phillies at New York, game one at 8 o'clock. Minnesota's at San Antonio. That game tips off a little bit after 9:30. Hockey this evening. Philadelphia's at Carolina with the Hurricanes up one game to none. And Anaheim and Vegas begin their series tonight in Sin City. Brendan Sorsby, the former UC quarterback, lawyering up, as we say, to regain his eligibility. Now, correct me if I'm wrong. I don't know that he has yet been declared ineligible. And Evander, named to the MLS Team of the Match Day for match day number 11. Also, Roman Celentano, who was brilliant and who made the game-saving save on that penalty kick, setting up Evander's hat trick, has been named to the bench for a second consecutive week. FC Cincinnati, look, man, they've had a lot of juggling to do. Pat Noonan has had to use a lot of different combinations. It has felt at times like he's been almost out of ideas, but they have five consecutive matches where they've gotten a point, back-to-back wins. They've needed Evander to play like Evander. It's needless to say that that happened on Saturday night. It was a lot of fun to watch. What else do we have? We're 17 days away. Now, this is something we do every spring, every year, this time of year. And I'm asked often as the calendar flips to spring, Mo, are we doing Mow Your Lawn again? This is the year I'm winning. I'm winning the mower. I want the Riverbend tickets. Well, yes, we are. And we launched this a week ago. If you haven't signed up yet, Mow Your Lawn 2026 is up and running right now. And we've done this now, by my count, for 14 years. We partner with Baxla Tractor and Riverbend Music Center. 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

0: 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How do you enter? That's the question. That's what you want to know. Well, you can go to the contest page at ESPN1530.com. Look for it because there's a whole bunch of different contests. You might have to kind of do some searching, but it's not going to be that time consuming. Or I've got a link pinned at the top of my Twitter feed. I've put this on Instagram. I've got it on Facebook. I even put a post on LinkedIn. Big LinkedIn guy I am. So enter today. We announced the winner on Thursday, May the 21st. So you got like 2 weeks to register, and then we draw the winner 2 weeks from Thursday at 4:35 right here on ESPN 1530. Mow Your Lawn 2026. It is up and running right now. Good luck. 22 minutes away from 4 o'clock. I've been offered bribes. And by the way, I have nothing to do with who wins. They have a promotions department that randomly selects the winner. So I'll take whatever you want to give me, but it ain't going to help you win the contest. 513-749-1530 is our phone number. The Brendan Sorsby story. So he has retained attorney Jeff Kessler to try to regain his college eligibility. This according to ESPN's Pete Thamel and Adam Schefter. As you know, Sorsby currently under NCAA investigation for sports gambling. The school announced on Monday, Texas Tech did, that Sorsby is checking into a residential treatment program for a gambling addiction. Kessler is a prominent antitrust attorney with a strong record of success against the NCAA. He was one of the lead attorneys for the plaintiffs in the House versus NCAA case. He has also represented the National Football League Players Association on behalf of, among others, Tom Brady, Ray Rice, Ezekiel Elliott, Adrian Peterson, and the New Orleans Saints Bounty Gate players. That's Brendan Sorsby's attorney. We have our legal guy on, attorney Stuart W. Penrose from Manila Law Group tomorrow, and we're going to talk in greater detail about this. Right now, obviously, here the angle that most care about, myself included, is the UC angle. What could this mean for the University of Cincinnati? And maybe I'm on an island here. I find it hard to believe that if you are worried about this story, the knowledge that Brendan Sorsby was potentially or allegedly violating NCAA rules, if that knowledge got to John Cunningham's office, I find it hard to believe. And you could say what you want about him as an administrator, and many will. Find it hard to believe that somebody whose career is tied to ensuring that the school doesn't get an NCAA hot water is going to sit on that knowledge and not do anything about it. That just strains credibility as far as I'm concerned. If time proves that I'm wrong, then I'll certainly acknowledge that I am. Would not be the first time. Probably won't be the last. But just with where this sits right now, and I had two conversations with people who I would say are close to the situation, and I said, like, I don't know, man. I find it hard to believe that John Cunningham, knowing what the possible ramifications would be for sitting on it and then having it come out that he was sitting on this knowledge that Brendan Sorsby was violating NCAA rules, I find it hard to believe that he would sit on that and not do anything about it, knowing what he would have to lose. And both folks that I talked to who are close to the situation concurred. Then there's the Sorsby part of this. Number one, he has not yet been declared ineligible. Lawyering up would certainly suggest that he understands that that possibility exists. And it certainly feels like that is, as of right now, the most likely outcome, that he is declared permanently ineligible to play college football. And then what he does with the supplemental draft or what he does in relation to the NFL, your guess is as good as mine. I am not a legal scholar. I'm not a scholar of anything. But this does seem like it's going to be relatively open and shut. Was he gambling? Feels like the answer is yes. Was he gambling on things that he is prohibited by the NCAA rules to gamble on? The answer is either yes or no. If the answer is yes, then he's not eligible anymore. Because there's sometimes when it comes to NCAA cases, there's gray area and there's ambiguity, and there doesn't feel like there's a lot here. Now, there's a difference between was he gambling and was he gambling on things that would be in violation of the NCAA rules. For instance, he's allowed to bet on NASCAR. He's allowed to bet on UFC. My understanding is he's allowed to bet on horses because those are things that are not NCAA sanctioned championship events. But the NCAA has sanctioned championship events in baseball. So can he bet on Major League Baseball? No. Football. So can he bet on college football? No. So there is a difference, but just common sense would dictate that if he's betting and he's betting on NASCAR and he's betting on UFC, the chances are that's at some point going to seep into areas that he's not allowed. And it's been reported that he was betting on pitch outcomes in Cincinnati Reds games while at Great American Ballpark. And again, none of us know specifically to what extent he was gambling. I'm not going to say anything that's irresponsible, but it does feel like this is pretty cut and dry. Was he gambling? Yes, by his own admission. What was he gambling on? And then there's a whole bunch of things that if he says I was gambling on them, he's not eligible anymore. I'm not a lawyer. That won't surprise anybody to hear. Not a legal scholar. I certainly understand the reputation and accomplishment of the lawyer that he has retained. But there's my sort of dumb guy from the couch question. Okay, did he bet on something that he shouldn't have? Did he bet on something that the NCAA says he's not allowed to bet on? If the answer is yes, okay, cool, but not eligible to play college football anymore. And then go on to what's next. We'll see if it turns out to be that cut and dry. This story is not going anywhere. 17 minutes away from 4 o'clock. We got a poll question we got to get to here on Twitter coming up in just a second. 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How much longer do we wait before acknowledging that what we're waiting for is not going to happen? That is coming up at 4:05 on ESPN 1530 Cincinnati Sports Station.
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2: 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Southbound Hamilton, there's an accident that's at Ronald Reagan Highway. Traffic stop and go, southbound 75 between Western Avenue and Fort Washington Way, a 5-minute delay. Northbound 7175, also a 5-minute delay from 275 up towards Kyle's Lane. I'm Eddie Zellick with traffic.
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0: And Brandon Williamson and Hunter Green. Not the disabled list anymore, but that's all right. It's cool. All good. It's fine. You asked who's out, I gave you who's out. 513-749-1530 is our number. 866-702-3776. Why not? Mike, you're on ESPN 1530. Good afternoon, Mike. How are you?
13: My God in heaven, that was the fastest response in the history of the Mo Agger Show.
0: Well, I have a slight bone to pick with you.
13: What's new? Go ahead.
0: Well, yesterday I was running errands.
13: Was that to
0: go to the grocery store, and I was listening to Sunday Morning Sports Talk down the hall with Mike Petralia. Mike Petralia was talking about his rampant Philadelphia 76ers fandom, which is fine, and I heard you tell him you hope the Sixers advance and beat the New York Knicks.
13: Yeah, I do.
0: It hurts.
13: I do.
0: It hurts.
13: Oh, well, I'm sorry, Mo, but, you know.
0: All that we've been through together, it hurts.
13: The Sixers haven't even sniffed it. At least you've been somewhat close over the last few years.
0: Close to what?
13: So how are you going to handle Embiid? How are you going to do it? Because Towns ain't going to do it.
0: Nobody's going to handle him.
13: Robinson not.
0: No.
13: I love Robinson.
0: Nobody's going to handle him. What's going to handle him is the calendar.
13: Yeah, and is he due to get hurt again?
0: Yeah, I mean, like, look, when fully healthy, they can't stop him. When fully healthy, there's nobody who can. But he doesn't play back-to-back games.
13: Wendy might be able to.
0: A lot would have to happen for that matchup to happen. Philly.
13: Yeah, you're right.
0: Embiid doesn't play in back-to-backs. So he's going to play. If this series gets to a six game, they will have played 11 games in 21 days. He will have played personally in 9 games in 2 weeks. I am skeptical that his body could hold up. Now, what I'm not skeptical of is how great Tyrese Maxey is, and he's a problem as well. If this was simply about starting fives, I would pick Philadelphia, but it's not. And so I will take the team that is deeper. I will take the team that is playing very well. And I'll take the team that doesn't have a large injury question mark hovering over it, arguably its best player.
13: And you do have the home court advantage, so that's
0: They do, and that hasn't meant nearly as much. The Knicks have been weird at home in the postseason. They've been really good on the road. That to me isn't as much of a factor. But yeah, man, if Embiid gets through this series healthy, nobody's stopping him. But no team in the league leans on its starters more. They're going to play tonight, Wednesday, Friday, and Sunday before an extra day between games 4 and 5. I believe that schedule will catch up to them. I think the Knicks win the series in 6.
13: What worries me about the Knicks, to tell you the truth, is their defense on their guard play.
0: Yes.
13: There really isn't much.
0: No. Tyrese Maxey will abuse them. And they played in the playoffs 2 years ago and scored 45 in game 5 and won the game by himself. Like, there's nobody on that team that can get in front of him. Now, I would also say this. I'm not sure how Philly defends the Knicks when Karl Anthony Towns is being used the way he is. I'm not sure how Philly defends the Knicks if the Mikal Bridges of the last two games of the series against Atlanta shows up. If you make it about starting 5 versus starting 5, it's hard to pick against Philadelphia. But when you incorporate the bench, decided advantage New York.
13: Yeah, and that can become a big deal. I was kind of patronizing Mike.
0: It's all right. That's okay. No, man. Look, you're rooting for the Sixers. That's all right.
13: Well, he brought up, as much as I hated, I loved the Sixers until I became moved after Vietnam and got to LA.
0: That's all right. That's okay. I thought we were boys. But I thought we were tight. But now you tell Mike Pichel you're rooting for his team. It's okay.
13: You know what he said? He said his favorite Sixer of all time was Andrew Tony from Southwest Louisiana State. And I have to admit, Andrew Tony had Bernard King had two of the most beautiful jump shots I have ever seen in my life other than Kurt.
0: Andrew Tony was a heck of a player who unfortunately was befelled by having bad feet. You are correct.
13: Yeah, he was something else, and I'll never forget that team with Bobby Jones and Dr. J and Chocolate Thunder and Caldwell Jones coming off the bench, and we can go on. And Mo Cheeks, my boy Mo Cheeks, little Mo. I love that name, Mo. You ought to love that guy, Mo Cheeks.
0: I do. I absolutely love Maurice Cheeks. Do you know which team Maurice Cheeks is on the staff of?
13: No, I don't.
0: He's a New York Knicks assistant coach.
13: Ah.
0: That's all right. Go root for your Sixers. That's okay, Mike.
13: Yeah, I better. Here comes a policeman. I better put my phone down right now before he...
0: We're boring everybody with this NBA conversation. Is there anything else you'd like to talk about?
13: Yes. Do you think that the Reds' lack of interaction with the Central Division, other than that initial series with Pittsburgh open year, do you think that that's going to end up working against them? Because right now, I'm telling you, Oliver Garmel, or whatever, Marmel.
0: Ollie Marmel.
13: If they did the manager of the year, he's going to win it.
0: Oh, if they did it now, without a doubt. Yes, without a doubt.
13: Where did the Cardinals come from, Mo? What is going on here? I'm freaking out.
0: Yeah,
13: I'm
0: fair.
13: Out.
0: I mean, they just took that Pittsburgh team that beat the Reds 3 straight. St. Louis went to Pittsburgh and won 4 consecutive and then did a number up until yesterday on your Dodgers. And,
13: yeah.
0: I mean...
13: Whipped the snot out of them.
0: Yeah.
13: Whipped their ass.
0: So, J.J. Weatherholt's getting Rookie of the Year buzz, even though his numbers don't look like Sal Stewart's. Alec Burleson's having a terrific year. Jordan Walker's having a terrific year. Like, I give him a lot of credit. I will believe until there's enough of a sample size to convince me otherwise that the St. Louis Cardinals still finish in last place in this division.
13: Do you have a certain amount of animosity for them, or do you have respect for that
0: organization? An immense amount of respect. For not that they do everything right. I thought a couple of years ago they scapegoated Mike Schilt unfairly. But they're never truly awful. You know, I would say this about the Reds 10 years ago. You can't drag fans through just, season after season after season of losing 90-plus games. When the Cardinals are bad, they don't do that. I mean, there's a constant churn of quality big leaguers that come through that system. They have been relevant for most of my life. It pains me to say, I have an immense amount of respect for the St. Louis Cardinals.
13: I do, too. And to end the call, because I know you got to go. My two favorite sportscasters of all time, Sports Talk Radio, you know you're number one.
0: Mike Petralia. Mike Petrelli is number one.
13: No.
0: Heard it yesterday.
13: Mike Petrelli is not number one.
0: Oh, you were telling him, right. Telling him how great he was?
13: He's on the air. I don't know that much about him. He fills in here, and he's better than Brew, though, I will say.
0: Mike Petrelli is awesome at what he does, and so is Ken Brew.
13: Yeah, Brew's all right. I don't know. I can do without the music entendre. But anyway, I just lost what I was going to say. You and Romy, those are the two best ever.
0: Well, that's not out. That's Rackham. That's not remotely true. Mike throwing shade at our guy Ken Brew. Just got in the car yesterday morning. There was Mike Petrelia talking about his beloved 76ers, and I'd forgotten he's such a big Sixers fan, so he and I will be on opposite ends of things for the next week or so. 2026 and 2023 are on the opposite ends of things when it comes to Matt McClain, and this guy's very important to this team, or at least he's supposed to be. But he can't be if he continues to hit the way he has been, and we'll spend more time on that next on ESPN 1530 Cincinnati Sports Station.
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19: Nick DeLuca, 2-1 tonight in the NBA playoffs. The Knicks and the Sixers opening their series in New York, followed by game one in San Antonio between the T-Wolves and the Spurs. Minnesota getting Ant-Man back to begin round two. Star guard Anthony Edwards expected to play tonight, barring a setback, just 9 days removed from suffering a bone bruise in game four of round one against the Nuggets. Ayo Dosunmu ruled out with his calf injury. Elsewhere, the Magic have fired head coach Jamal Mosley after yesterday's Game 7 loss to the Pistons. Spent the past 5 years with Orlando, reaching the playoffs in each of the last three, all ending in first-round exits. Mosley went 189 and 221 overall. While the Mavericks have agreed to hire Masai Ujiri as their team president and alternate governor, was the architect of the Raptors' 2018-19 championship team. In baseball, Tigers ace Tarek Skubal set for surgery on loose bodies in his throwing elbow, typically a 2 or 3 month recovery.
20: Hey, it's Evan Cohen. Coming up Tuesday, we'll react to all the playoff action. Plus, after being pushed to the limit in round one, I'll tell you what to expect from the Cavs and Pistons. It's Unsportsmanlike, 6 a.m. Eastern, right here on ESPN Radio, ESPN 2, and ESPNU.
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2: 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Eastbound 275, there's an accident approaching the AA highway. 2 minute delay back from Taylor Mill Road. Northbound 75, 5 to 10 minute delay between Mitchell and Paddock. Southbound 75, slow traffic as well. 5 minute delay between Cooper and Paddock. I'm Eddie Zellick with traffic.
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0: A big priority for the Bengals this offseason has been developing a deeper and more reliable pass rush. Enter edge rusher Boye Mafe, acquired as a free agent after he won a Super Bowl last season with the Seattle Seahawks. Mafe is an explosive and athletic edge defender, known for having a powerful first step and exceptional burst to close distance quickly on opposing quarterbacks. Mafe had 9 sacks in 2023, and while his sack totals the past 2 seasons have dipped, he has the physical tools the Bengals covet and is regarded by most experts as an ideal fit for Cincinnati's defensive scheme. Meet new Bengals edge rusher, Boye Mafe.
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0: Do you remember what we were doing about a year ago? Not like specifically, like May 4th, 2025, what were you doing? But about this time last year, remember what we were doing? We were asking, like, are you worried about Matt McClain? He's off to a slow start. And there was this knee-jerk response to that question. Of course not. He's Matt McClain. He'll be fine. It's taken him a little time maybe to get going because he just had surgery. He missed an entire season. It was a complicated surgery. But just give it some time and he'll be back to his 2023 form. We were doing that a year ago. Quite literally, there it is. Believe it or not, as disorganized as I am, I keep stuff from every show. There it is, May 6th of last year. Time to worry about McClain? Question mark. So almost a year ago. Time to worry about Matt McClain? Question mark. Still a thing. Matt McClain is not in the Reds starting lineup tonight. Sal Stewart is starting at second base. for the fourth time this season and for the second time in 3 days, Reds and Cubs. By the way, the game's a half hour earlier than originally scheduled, so 7:10 tonight, Chase Petty is going to make his first big league start of the season for the Reds, a guy who was either really good or really awful in the starts he was making for Louisville. But anyway, Lowe is DHing, Spencer Steer, Gold Glove finalist at first base, is playing first base, Sal Stewart is going to start at second, J.J. Bleday is in left. I guess I could just give you the whole starting lineup. Friedel, Bleday, De La Cruz, Stewart, second base, Lowe DHing, Steers at first, Stevenson, Benson, Hayes. J.J. Bleday in left field. A year later, we're still talking about Matt McClain's lack of production. 3-for-31 since the 2-home run game. We talked about what the Reds are getting from their second baseman. Close to league average. I'm sorry, close to league worst production. 25th from the two-hole hitter. 20th. That's using OPS. It sounds like we're picking on Matt McClain. We don't mean to, but we've talked about what the Reds are doing at third base, which is good field, no hit, right? It's not even glove first. It's glove only. And I stole that from redreporter.com. And I've asked this question a bunch, and others have as well. Can you really afford to have good field, no hit at third base? And I'm not convinced the answer is yes. But the answer is definitively not yes if you have good field, no hit at second base. You can only have so many of those guys. And with Keith Brian Hayes, all right, you acknowledge what he's not. He's not a good hitter, but he's great with the glove. Matt McClain has been steady and reliable with the glove, also not hitting. That's a problem because this team is built around him hitting. Now, maybe not the way they're built around Ellie De La Cruz being a star and Sal Stewart doing what he has done for most of the season. Obviously, he's hit a little bit of a speed bump here. But they have had Matt McClain penned in black magic marker in the two-hole playing second base for a long time now. That's what he was on opening day last year. It's what he was for a while last season before they finally moved him down in the batting order. This offseason, it was, all right, for a variety of reasons, he's going to be better. He's our second baseman. He's hitting second. Matt McClain was our best player in 2023. And yet, here we are, 12 months later, 12 months since we first started asking, is it time to worry about Matt McClain? Should we be worried about Matt McClain? We're still talking about the guy not hitting. And tonight, he's not even in the starting lineup. He has gone from batting second to being moved down in the batting order tonight to tonight not even playing. Or at least not even starting. Maybe it's a bad start. Players have bad starts. Maybe by the end of the season, in whatever role they have him in, Matt McClain's going to put up numbers that make us look back and laugh at the period of time that we were talking about how much we should or shouldn't be worried about him. But come on, dude. First of all, 2023 was forever ago. Second, it ain't like we've just been talking about Matt McClain's offensive issues for the last 4 or 5 weeks. These discussions go back a year. Also, Matt McClain is closing in on his 27th birthday. He turns 27 in early August. This is not a 22-year-old guy. This isn't the guy who played in 2023 and was among that long list of dudes who got to the big leagues and were electrifying, helped this team almost immediately. So in the short term, especially because we have decided you can't do anything but play Key Brian Hayes, certainly while Eugenio Suarez is on the injured list, you've got to find offense from somewhere. Unfortunately, the next place you look is second base. In the short term, Sal Stewart obviously has experience playing second base. Sal Stewart might not be Matt McClain at first base, but Spencer Steer at first base is better than Sal Stewart. But like that's so in the short term, it's we're trying to find offense from somewhere. We're not taking our Gold Glove winning third baseman out of the lineup. Our options in the outfield are limited. And let's face it, they are. You know, they called Blake Dunn up yesterday, and Blake Dunn, it's I did this on social media. It's spin the wheel, man. It's like Will Benson, Blake Dunn, Reese Hines, Jacob Herdubis. I mean, just this endless churn of like these randos they try in the outfield. They're not going to get very good production from the outfield this season. Maybe TJ Friedel hits a little bit more. Maybe JJ Bleday hits a bunch. Chances are this team's outfield production, which right field this year, worst in the sport. Left field, kind of middle of the pack. Center field, kind of middle of the pack. Got to find offense from somewhere. We're not moving the third baseman. Now it's the second baseman. Big picture, you wonder, moving forward. And this is not so much a response to Matt McClain not being in tonight's starting lineup. It's a response to the fact that since 2023, he's done one of two things. He's either not played at all or he's not hit at all. The Reds get pretty much the same offensive production from Matt McClain when he does play as they did for an entire year when he didn't. Big picture, what's this going to mean for him? Reds have in the farm system Edwin Arroyo. Edwin Arroyo, as has been pointed out, like Matt McClain 2 years ago, season-ending injury. Didn't play at all, yet he's performing. Now he's performing in AAA. A little bit of a difference between performing in AAA and the major leagues, but still. How much longer are you going to do with this guy? Plus, Matt McClain, this is his last non-arbitration year, so there's some very legitimate questions, not just about the short term. And it feels like it makes sense to not have two all-field, no-hit guys in the lineup, and especially, again, without Eugenio Suarez, you're not moving the third baseman. Going to have to move the second baseman and play the first baseman at second and play the left fielder at first base, which, to be fair, is his best position. Hope you get something out of the outfield. Hope you get something from your newly constructed infield. What they are doing tonight should be what they do in the short term. Big picture, how many more shots is Matt McClain going to get from the Cincinnati Reds? A year later, we're still talking about a lack of production. This is not a 5 or 6 week thing. A year later, when you heard folks say, look, he was their best player in 2023, we're a year removed from that. And a year ago, we were a year and a half removed from that. Been 2.5 years since Matt McClain was the best player on the team. Big picture, what's Matt McClain's role in this organization? It's not that there's no conceivable role for him. He is good with the glove. He has some positional versatility because he obviously has a background playing shortstop too. But with each passing day, with each passing slump, and the further we get from 2023, the more you wonder, could a position that seemed to be reasonably settled for most of the rest of the decade a couple of years ago now be up for grabs? They have been largely built around Matt McClain now for a while. And you don't pin all of their offensive issues on him, but you pin a lot of them on him. Two-hole production last year was close to the bottom of the barrel in the league. Combine that with the fact that Friedel doesn't get on base nearly enough. They're not getting anything from the top two spots in the batting order. J.J. Bleday is batting second tonight. Question I started the show with was and is, where is the offense going to come from? And unfortunately, like, Matt McClain is supposed to be able to help you answer that question by now. You got a third base who you know is not going to hit. You got dudes in the outfield. Let's be honest, man. We know what those guys are. The wild card in the whole thing was going to be Matt McClain. And if the 2023 version showed up, this offense was going to benefit, but it hasn't. He hasn't. And we're getting, with each passing day, further and further away from 2023. So, you know, I think Tito's hand has been forced, and how much of this is him versus others in the organization who weigh in on who should play and who should bat where. Man, your guess is as good as mine. But I don't know how you put him out there. And this isn't meant to come across as picking on him. Because I know what it sounds like. Oh, now we're picking on Matt McClain. Now it's Matt McClain's fault. Like, you're kind of hamstrung with the dude you have out there in the outfield. You're hamstrung because you got a guy at third base that you don't want to move because you love his glove. You're hamstrung because your catching position isn't giving you much offensively. There's not a lot you could do there. Really, the only place you could do something is second base. So maybe this marks the end of wondering, when's the old Matt McClain going to show up? And now the question becomes, what is his role in the organization long-term and big picture? And then the other question is, where does the offense come from if this doesn't work? Because really, it's as much about like adding J.J. Bleday and subtracting Matt McClain than anything else. J.J. Bleday had a very good spring, but the Reds loved him so much after signing him this offseason, they didn't make him a part of the opening day roster. So, you know, it's and then, you know, when J.J. Bladé got signed this offseason, not a terrible signing by any stretch, not a guy you don't want on your team, but, you know, for a while, that was kind of the centerpiece offseason move until they acquired Eugenio Suarez, and you didn't gather that when J.J. Bladé was signed by the Reds that he was going to solve this, you know, long-lasting offensive issue the Reds have had with their outfielders. So, I don't know, there's something limiting about this. There's something frustrating about this. Matt McClain, not that long ago, viewed as a centerpiece, viewed as like one of the foundational pieces the Reds have, and he's being swapped out for J.J. Bladé. You were not getting much production from Matt McClain. Are you going to get that much more from J.J. Bladé? Because that's effectively the move they're making, at least for tonight. Maybe it's big picture, maybe it's long term. I haven't seen or heard any quotes from Tito from Wrigley Field. But the McClain thing, a year ago, that was the question. Like, all right, is it time to worry? And you got patted on the head a lot last year. Around this time of year, oh, he'll be fine. Okay, cool. Here we are a year later. So maybe this works, and maybe J.J. Bladé is exactly what they need, and there's this infusion of offense that this team badly needs, and maybe Sal Stewart starts to hit again, which would be awesome. But oh, it does feel like they're choosing from a whole series of flawed choices. And it certainly does feel like Matt McClain's long-term future with the organization is tenuous at best. 17 after 4. More of your phone calls are welcome at 513-749-1530. On Twitter, that works too, at Mo Egger. We have to get to our poll question on Twitter coming up here in a bit. And when I say we get to it, I've got to post it. by the way, we've done this. We did this like 2 weeks ago. We did this with a Red who I don't know if he's getting another shot. We'll talk about him next on ESPN 1530, Cincinnati Sports Station.
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2: 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There is still an accident eastbound on 275 approaching the AA highway. Right lane blocked off in through there. About a 10 to 15 minute delay as well from Madison Pike. Seeing some slow traffic westbound on 275 right now. A 10 minute delay from Montgomery to Reed Hartman Highway. I'm Eddie Zellick with traffic.
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0: Oh, we sure do. We had a ton of stuff last week.

0: We talked with Landon Robinson's position coach at Navy, which was a lot of fun. That might have been my my favorite thing we did last week. That and so much more as it relates to the Bengals and the draft. All in one place. Actually, two places. 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You could set this show as a preset. You could set Tony Pike Cincy 360 as a preset. You could select ESPN 1530 as a preset. And that's like less work for you when you try to find our shows. Podcasts of this show are a service of Long Neck Sports Grill, which is an awesome place to go if you want to watch the Reds game tonight or tomorrow or Wednesday or really anytime. Wilder, Hebron, and Richwood, Long Neck Sports Grill. We love Long Necks. Kind of a quiet time for the Bengals. I guess the two big stories from over the weekend were, A, DeAndre Hopkins telling an interview at the Kentucky Derby that he wants to play with Joe Burrow. What that might mean, your guess is as good as mine. I do agree with something that I read, I believe it's CincyJungle.com, that in the Dexter Lawrence era, nothing seems far-fetched. Nothing seems out of bounds for the Bengals. We are, at least for a while, we're out of the game saying, like, you know, that's not what they do. That's just not what they do. Things that used to seem far-fetched now seem fetched, even if this still doesn't seem that fetched. And the other story was that Joe Burrow went to the Kentucky Derby and people on the internet did not like his outfit. I don't know that if you are looking for validation of what you are wearing, that going to the internet, and not that Joe was going to the internet, he was photographed, he was on video, and folks had something to say about the fit, because when you go to the Kentucky Derby, there's a dress code. You have this specific sort of attire that you're expected to wear, which is why I will never go to a Kentucky Derby, although I love Derby Day. But it's rare that anybody says, like, on the internet, like, oh, so-and-so's outfit was awesome. The consensus is, boy, what a great outfit. Also, I never want to have to go to a place where I am expected to wear an outfit. Anyway, the internet didn't like Joe's outfit, said it was too casual. There are your two Bengals nuggets from over the weekend. Not a ton going on. 26 after 4 o'clock. Brendan Minnick Jones on Baseball is about 25 minutes away on ESPN 1530. 513-749-1530 is our number. And 866-702-3776. When Sal Stewart was on a roll, which he has spent much of the season on a roll, there was so much that was impressive about that. There was the raw production. There was the ease with which he hit the ball out of the ballpark at times. The fact that this guy was, I think we expected him to make the team, but he wasn't guaranteed a spot on the team, and he had to have a great spring to earn it. The fact that he took on the responsibility of batting fourth. The fact that he took on the responsibility of batting fourth without a lot of pressure, without a lot of guys getting on in front of him, or without a lot of protection behind him. All those things combined to make Sal Stewart's start to the season extraordinarily impressive. And he is the Rookie of the Month for April. Last I checked, he is still the betting favorite to be the National League Rookie of the Year. But the thing that stood out most about Sal Stewart was he was doing what he was doing on a team that basically demanded it. He was carrying the offense. And that's awesome. And I'm willing to bet that there will be other times during this season where Sal Stewart is asked to carry the offense. That's the responsibility that comes with hitting cleanup. The questions have always been about what this offense looks like when Sal Stewart's production dries up a little bit. Maybe just goes through a batting slump. Maybe just has a series where he doesn't hit. And by the way, they lost games this weekend. This is not so much of a reaction to, you know, losing three games. It's a statement about what they have been and what they haven't been all season long. So, like, you know, Sal's two for his last 28. It might be his first real bit of statistical adversity that he has gone through. Completely reasonable to expect, especially during his first full season, there to be rough patches. But when he goes through a rough patch, who picks up the slack? Now, when Sal was hitting and the Reds were winning, I know how it works. a whole lot of folks didn't want to talk about what it was going to look like when Sal wasn't hitting. But if you assume that there was going to be invariably some sort of production dip, even when he was at his best, you couldn't help but wonder, like, all right, who's going to make up for it? Who's going to pick up the slack? And that's a question we're dealing with now, with Sal in the throes, as we say, of a little bit of a batting slump. The team going through its first real collective rough stretch of the season. And the team offensively gasping for more. Sports headlines are next, 29 after 4. 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
2: 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There is still an accident eastbound on 275 approaching the AA highway. Right lane blocked off in through there. About a 10 to 15 minute delay as well from Madison Pike. Seeing some slow traffic westbound on 275 right now. A 10 minute delay from Montgomery to Reed-Hartman Highway. I'm Eddie Zellick with traffic.
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Reds and Cubs square off tonight, 1-4 at Wrigley Field. Chase Petty will make his first big league start of 2026 against Edward Cabrera. Tonight's first pitch moved up 30 minutes to 7:10 because of storms expected in Chicago later on tonight. 7:10 first pitch on 700 WLW. Your starting lineup for Cincinnati tonight. Stand by. Are you ready? I know you are. Get excited. Here it comes. Whenever I do that, it's me trying to find the correct tab because I've given up on writing stuff down. My handwriting is so unforgivably bad. TJ Friedl's leading off in center field. JJ Bleday in left field hitting second. Ellie De La Cruz is at shortstop. Sal Stewart's at second base, the current National League Rookie of the Month for April. He is playing second base tonight and batting fourth. Nathaniel Lowe DHs. Spencer Steer plays first. Stevenson catches. Will Benson in right. Key Brian Hayes playing third base and batting ninth. They mentioned Sal Stewart, the National League Rookie of the Month for the month of April. Chase Petty up to make tonight's start. Zach Maxwell sent out to AAA Louisville. One other NL Central game tonight. Brewers and Cardinals hooking up in St. Louis. The UC baseball team up to 20th in Baseball America's national rankings. NBA tonight, Sixers and Knicks in New York. Eastern Conference semifinals game one. Cavs and Magic in the other, and San Antonio hosting Minnesota game one of that Western Conference semifinal series. Hockey tonight, NHL Stanley Cup playoffs, Philly and Carolina with the Hurricanes up one game to none, game two.

0: game one tonight between Anaheim and Las Vegas. Former UC quarterback Brendan Sorsby has hired an attorney to regain his NCAA eligibility. Now, unless there is something that I have missed, and that possibility does always exist, I don't know that Brendan Sorsby has been declared ineligible yet. He may be, certainly feels like that'll be the outcome here, but I don't think that has actually happened yet. Evander, who had a hat trick in FC Cincinnati's 3-2 comeback win on the road against Chicago on Saturday, has been named to the MLS Team of the Match Day for match day number 11. Roman Celentano, who had a career-high 8 saves, including his most vital one that occurred on a penalty kick just prior to Evander's game-winning goal, has been named to the Team of the Match Day bench for a second consecutive week. That's Roman Celentano, friend of the show. 513-749-1530, 866-702-3776. Lots of room for you. We have the Reds getting swept over the weekend in Pittsburgh, a series against the Chicago Cubs that begins tonight. And it'll be interesting, I think, from a few different perspectives to see how tonight's lineup fares. Also, it'll be interesting to see if the Pirates series, the 3 consecutive losses, sort of set us up for, you know, a stretch where the Reds, they've already come back to the pack, 2 games out of first place. But do the 3 games against Pittsburgh prove to be just a little speed bump, or are they the start of something opposite of what we saw when the Reds won 20 of their first 31 games? We will see. One more thing on the Brendan Sorsby thing, which we talked about. He, obviously under NCAA investigation, we first found out about this story last week. Texas Tech today announced that Brendan is checking into a residential rehab program for a gambling addiction. And so Brendan Sorsby has lawyered up. He has hired this prominent antitrust attorney who's got a strong record of success against the NCAA. He's one of the attorneys in the plaintiffs for the plaintiffs in the House versus NCAA case. That's Brendan Sorsby's lawyer. If he's declared ineligible, he could obviously jump to the NFL by putting his name into the supplemental draft. Of all of the different outcomes here, that's the most interesting. I read the thing from Albert Breer last week, SI.com, who quoted a couple of different assistant coaches who make Brendan Sorsby out to be a generational quarterback talent. Used Brendan Sorsby's name in the same paragraph as the name of Patrick Mahomes. Another used the name Matthew Stafford. And not making direct comparisons, not saying that one is as good as the other or one is going to accomplish as much as the other, but in terms of raw skill set, those are the sorts of dudes that Brendan Sorsby is eliciting comparisons to. For what it's worth, you didn't hear a ton of that with Fernando Mendoza, the number one overall pick in the draft. There's favorable comparisons to other quarterbacks in the league, but nobody was putting him in the same breath or same sentence as Patrick Mahomes. If this ends up with Brendan Sorsby going into the NFL via the supplemental draft, it will be fascinating to see what the NFL's real opinion of him is. Because it's easy to say nice things about the guy when he's still in college and you're a ways away from even having a chance to draft him. Something else entirely if, okay, you teams have said that you have a high opinion of the dude. Here he is. You could take him. Do you? I like Brendan. I hope his demons, if you will, off the field get rectified. I hope he gets the help that he needs, takes it seriously. I have no reason to root against that guy as a human being. It makes sense why this story is getting a lot of run. He's high profile. He's going to a high profile school. It's sports wagering, which is obviously a hot topic right now. Like it's an interesting discussion. But watching Brendan Sorsby play every snap of his UC career, I can't tell you that, and I'm no quarterback evaluator, but I can't tell you that I thought, man, I'm watching a surefire NFL star. I'm watching a guy that could lead a team for 4 or 5 years. I'm watching the guy who should have his name called in round one. That player never consistently materialized. We'll see if NFL teams really do feel the same way. If he ends up putting his name into the supplemental draft. And the more and more you see about this and more you know about it, it feels unlikely that he is going to be eligible to play college football without going to court in 2026. Reds get swept. A frustrating weekend, a long Saturday, a painful loss yesterday, and now some lingering questions that really are the same as the lingering questions we had when the team was winning. That coming up at 5:05 on ESPN 1530 Cincinnati Sports Station.
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2: 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Northbound 75, then left lane blocked off from an accident between Mitchell and Norwood Lateral. Up to a 5-minute delay getting through there. Eastbound State Route 32, also an accident after Beachmont Avenue. And southbound 75, a 5-minute delay between Shepherd Lane and Paddock Road. I'm Eddie Zellick with traffic.
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0: It is a call-in show, after all. John in Findlay, Ohio, you're on ESPN 1530. John, good afternoon. How are you?
1: Doing wonderful, Mo. Hey, rare is the day that I get a chance to talk about NBA basketball, and I am like Mike in California. Mm. I am also a Sixers fan.
0: Oh no!
1: I grew up in the late 70s, early 80s. So I'm Dr. J, Moses Malone, Charles Barkley, all those guys. So I'm not a betting person, but if I was, I would have bet a significant amount of money that the Sixers would have got swept in the Boston series. I didn't give them a chance. Go ahead.
0: No, I was going to say, Taryn and I were talking about that before the show today. The first quarter and a half of game one of Philly versus Boston made any objective or even non-objective viewer believe that series had no chance to go beyond five games.
1: And the weird part is not only did the Sixers win the series, they won three games in Boston.
0: Yes.
1: And, I mean, you remember back in those Sixers-Celtics days, it's like the Garden mystique and all that. You just didn't win there. I mean, if you won one game there, you were very, very fortunate. And to win three games there is just mind-blowing.
0: Yeah, to win three games there, to win games five and game seven. Game five, Boston had a double-digit lead in the second half. I thought, okay, mm-hmm. like Embiid was terrific in that game. He's not going to come back and play that well in game six. Comes back and he plays, you know, very well in game six. They got 30 from Tyrese Maxey. And then, you know, the way that the game seven unfolded, it kind of felt like from the jump, Philly had some juice early in that game. And I'm thinking it's going to be surprising if Boston comes back. Boston led for like 31 seconds in the entire game. Philly led pretty much from wire to wire, right? Like it wasn't like a fluky, you know, Boston let them hang around and Philly won it in the final 3 or 4 minutes. They were really good from the opening tip. And, man, I'm with you. After game one, I thought there's no way that thing goes past five, and yet here we are, Philly and the Knicks.
1: Well, and even winning game two, it was kind of one of those games, okay, in the NBA, every once in a while, one team just, and Philly just scorched the Nets from three-point land that game, and that happens. But you're thinking at that point, okay, this is going to be a gentleman's sweep. It's going to be 4-1, and that'll be it. But even that game seven, the Sixers had two different 18-point leads in that game. You know how NBA games go. Every game's close at the end. So you're just thinking, okay, we're going to get set up and our hearts are going to get ripped out in the last minute. And Boston had about 2 minutes to go, I think, Peyton Pritchard, who's a great shooter, had a wide-open three from the corner he missed.
0: Mm-hmm.
1: Derek White had a couple of wide-open. I mean, and that whole series, it's funny how with NBA basketball, we can make sports really complicated, but really in NBA basketball, it's really come down to if you make your three-point shot, you're going to win. And that's really what the game's boiled down to. And the Celtics, for some reason, they just couldn't shoot in that series. They were awful from three-point land in that series.
0: Everybody lives and dies by the three, but I feel like Boston takes it to extreme lengths. And you're right. In that series, the three games they won, I think they shot over 40% from behind the arc. In the four games they lost, including on Saturday when they shot 27%, they shot less than 40%. It just, you know, the three-point ball dries up. I just thought with a coach who is regarded to be really imaginative offensively, that Joe Mazzulla would have come up with something, and that did not happen in the final three games of the series. I wish your team limited luck starting tonight.
1: Obviously, on Sunday when Tatum couldn't go, that was huge. I mean, that just kind of at least opened the door on Sunday. Okay, we might have a chance today. Yeah. Thanks, Mo. Good luck to your next.
0: Likewise. Should be a lot of fun. Nine away from 5 o'clock. Fun NBA conversation. 513-749-1530 is our number. Reds did not have fun over the weekend in Pittsburgh, and we'll talk about it after Brenneman and Jones on baseball on ESPN 1530.
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6: The series in Pittsburgh is now history. The Reds have flown via Delta Charter last night from Pittsburgh to Chicago. They've got the Cubs in the beginning of a huge series, night game, and afternoon game on Thursday before coming home to play the Houston Astros. As a kid growing up, did you ever have a sports hero?
7: Okay, I'm going to throw you a curveball here. You ever had a curveball?
6: You had an actor that you were.
7: No.
6: Okay.
7: My number one, my first sports hero, number 18 for the Los Angeles Rams. Roman Gabriel.
6: You're kidding me.
7: No, man, he played 11 years.
6: He was a good player, boy.
7: 1962, he was, I think, the second player drafted. Nobody talks about Roman Gabriel. I think he got 15 years in the NFL, 11 with the Rams. My second guy, Zeke from Cabin Creek, number 44 for the Lakers.
6: Yes, sir.
7: Jerry West.
6: Yep.
7: But my number one, number 11, my mom had a little hot for the guy.
6: Oh, my. Here we go again. The old Jim Fregosi.
7: Jim Fregosi, and my dad was just jealous as could be.
6: No, he wasn't.
7: You liked Jim Fregosi. Wasn't he a great guy?
6: I really liked him when he was managing the Phillies.
7: Yeah.
6: And one highlight of my life when I found out that he had my picture above one of the urinals in the men's bathroom. And
7: how did that work exactly? Refresh my memory. Refresh my memory on that.
6: He had my picture along with Chris Wheeler, who was a broadcaster with the Phillies.
7: Yes.
6: And I went into the dugout one day to talk to him. He said, "Stop a minute." I said, "What?" He said, "I got something to tell you that you need to go see." I said, "What?" He said, go on in our clubhouse and go to the men's bathroom." I said, "Okay." So I walked back there. They were in color. The picture was in color.
7: Yes.
6: Right above one of the urinals. He said, "This is what I think you have, you and Wheels."
7: Jeez.
6: This is a strange conversation today. We'll have more in a moment.
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6: Okay, you, Roman Gabriel, tell me where he went to college.
7: South Carolina.
6: Nope.
7: No, not.
6: Went to NC State.
7: Oh,
6: yeah, and that's a great close. College quarterback and a damn good quarterback with the Rams, without any question. And we know about Jerry West.
7: We know about
6: how good he was.
7: You know, I got to tell you, Jim Fregosi was a scout with the Blue Jays, and we
6: correct.
7: Were going in. Yeah. You know, and I met him a couple of times, and I told him what a big fan. He just kind of blew me off. Really? Well, yeah. I think he had something else on his mind.
6: Did your mother ever meet him?
7: Oh, if she did, they would have gotten a divorce. My Jim Fregosi was very cool. My dad looked a little bit like Jim Fregosi, kind of a combination of Fregosi and James Garner.
6: Really?
7: Well,
6: your old man was a good-looking man.
7: Oh, he could have pulled a lot of wool, but he was married. But he was, and he had a great sense of humor.
6: Sure he did, like you.
7: Juvenile.
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10: I'm Nick DeLuca. NBA playoffs continue tonight. Round two opening up with a pair of games. In the East, the Knicks and the Sixers beginning their series at MSG, while in the West, game one in San Antonio between the T-Wolves and the Spurs. Minnesota getting star guard Anthony Edwards back. He's expected to play tonight, barring a setback, just 9 days after suffering a bone bruise in game four of round one against Denver. Elsewhere, the Bulls are hiring Hawks senior vice president Bryson Graham is their new executive vice president of basketball operations. Graham spent 15 years in New Orleans before joining Atlanta last season. The Magic have fired head coach Jamal Mosley after yesterday's Game 7 loss to the Pistons. Spent the past five seasons with Orlando, reaching the playoffs in each of the last three. In the NFL, the Packers are signing veteran quarterback Tyrod Taylor to back up Jordan Love. Has played in 100 games over his 15 NFL seasons, making 62 starts, most recently four starts last season with the Jets.
11: Hey, it's Evan Cohen. Coming up Tuesday, we'll react to all the playoff action. 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It's on Sportsmanlike, 6 a.m. Eastern, right here on ESPN Radio, ESPN 2, and ESPNU.
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13: 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Northbound 75, an accident has got the left lane blocked off between Mitchell and Norwood Lateral. 2 to 3 minute delay in through there. Southbound 75, also a 3 minute delay between Western Avenue and Fort Washington Way. And a 5 minute delay westbound 74 from 75 to Montana Avenue. I'm Eddie Zellick with traffic.
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0: He said, what's up? This is fun. I'm Mo Egger. This is ESPN 1530. Hope you're having an awesome Monday afternoon. A great weekend behind you. Lots going on today. Thank you so much for making our show a part of your Monday afternoon. Some good stuff that happened this weekend. FC Cincinnati. FC Cincinnati is on the rise. Evander's playing like a star. Roman Celentano playing like a star. Big 3 points on the road in Chicago on Sunday. Excuse me, on Saturday. Kentucky Derby was awesome. The Reds in Pittsburgh, not awesome. Three straight losses. Vote now on Twitter. Thanks to United Heartland Insurance and tell me what it was. Either no big deal or the wheels starting to fall off. You can look at run differential. And I think this time of year in particular, maybe not so much when we get to July, August, and September. Excuse me. But you look at the Reds' run differential. They have 20 wins and 14 losses in their first 34 games. Their run differential is minus 22. They have given up 22 more runs than they have scored. And that's a little skewed. It's a little skewed because they lost two games this weekend by lopsided margins. Lost 9-1 on Friday, lost 17-7 yesterday. If you add in the 1-0 loss yesterday, that's being outscored by a 27-8 margin. That's minus 19. So in that minus 22, it's 19. There's 19, a run differential of 19 to the other side just in these last three games. But it's also a reflection of the fact that the Reds haven't scored a ton of runs. Only three teams in the National League have scored fewer than 141 runs, which is what the Reds have scored, and only six teams in all of baseball have scored fewer than 141 runs, which is what the Reds have scored this year. By the way, for what it's worth, Matt McClain is not in the starting lineup tonight. Matt McClain has been moved down in the batting order. He's not playing tonight. Who knows if that's long-lasting. At some point, the next step is going to be Matt McClain playing in Louisville. And I don't know why that should ever be off the table, because it was off the table often last year. Where is the offense going to come from? So the headline of the weekend was what happened on Saturday. Rhett Lauder and Connor Phillips combined to walk seven consecutive batters. It was like watching a bad Little League game. And we've all been there for bad Little League or Sandlot games or middle school games, whatever they are, where there's a kid on the mound who just can't throw a strike. And the body language of the players on the field is awful. And you can hear the groans from the people in the stands. And you feel bad for the kid. But it's like, buddy, just throw it over the plate. That's what it was like watching Rhett Lauder and Connor Phillips. Rhett Lauder made his 40th professional start on Saturday. His 13th big league start on Saturday. It was his first real clunker of a major league start. I'm not worried about Rhett Lauder. Rhett Lauder is inexperienced. The Reds are using a lot of inexperience in the starting rotation. Sometimes one of those experienced pitchers pitches very well. Chase Burns yesterday was awesome. Like absolute staff ace sort of stuff. Sometimes inexperience shows up when a guy like Rhett Lauder takes the mound the way he did on Saturday. The takeaway, though, for the first 34 games of the season, the question is the same now as it was when the Reds were cranking out winning series. You know, we could have done this on Friday. Friday, we were talking about whether or not the Reds could win 90 games, which maybe want to tap the brakes on that. But even coming off a good homestand, coming off a stretch where the Reds were playing pretty well, completely fair to ask, where's the offense going to come from? Big picture. When we get to the dog days, when a guy like Sal Stewart starts to slump. By the way, Sal Stewart, for what it's worth, National League Rookie of the Month for the month of April. Like, you talk about these things when the team is winning, and, okay, why are you bringing that up? Why are you going to be negative? Okay, well, they lose three games, which in a vacuum is not worth losing your mind over. But, okay, maybe it makes a little bit more sense to talk about some of this team's issues, some of their flaws, and how they can be fixed. Because that's what the Reds have to wrestle with right now. How can we fix our offense? And chances are that's not going to come via trade in May, although that would be invigorating. chances are it's not going to come via anybody from the outside until late July. And by the way, for what it's worth, if you use last year as a guide, just because the Reds struggle to score runs doesn't mean their primary focus at the trade deadline is going to be a guy who can help with his bat. Otherwise, they wouldn't have traded for Key Brian Hayes last year. Where's the offense going to come from? You can start with tonight, Matt McClain headed to the bench. Now, the Reds' offensive issues don't rest with one dude. It's not one guy's fault. The Reds are getting league-worst production from third base. You kind of expected something like that coming into the season. They're getting league-worst production from right field. Let's be honest, not a huge surprise. They're getting the 25th highest OPS from their second baseman. Reds second baseman, 25th in OPS. Comparing all the other teams at second base. It doesn't help that their second baseman usually bats second. So, like, there's a couple of areas on the team that you kind of knew coming into the season, probably not going to be great offensively. Over there in right field, you got a guy who's never really played the position. Noelvé Marte, toward the very end of the season last year, did not hit at all. There's a decent chance maybe the Reds weren't going to have the worst outfield production or worst production from the right fielder, but it probably wasn't going to be above league average. And you knew the third baseman's an offensive zero. You can't afford to have deficiencies elsewhere. Not offensively. You can't afford to have your second baseman not hitting. You can't afford to have your catcher not hitting. Can't afford to have your leadoff guy consistently not hitting. Reds leadoff hitters have the 23rd highest on-base percentage in baseball. That is mainly TJ Friedl in center field. So there's lots of issues, some of them baked in like third base, arguably like right field. Question is, can this team win as currently constructed, if there's not a significant uptick in offensive output from some of these positions, whether they be positions in the batting order or positions in the field? If the answer is no, where are the fixes going to come from? Let's start with moving Matt McClain out of the starting lineup, which the Reds are doing tonight. Sal Stewart's going to play second base. This is fine. It's his fourth start at second base this season. Nathaniel Lowe is DHing, which he's cooled off a little bit after he was just on fire for about a week. Spencer Steer is playing first. Now we're trying J.J. Bleday in left. Again, all of this is cool. But there's a couple of different things here. One, like, look at the options the Reds are sorting through to find offensive help. They just called up Blake Dunn. Doesn't feel like Blake Dunn was called up to start every day. He's not starting today, but just, it's like with Rhys Hines, I will try this again with Rhys Hines and hope that it sticks. And they've done it with Will Benson, trying him and hoping that it sticks. And, well, let's try it with Blake Dunn and hope that it sticks. And J.J. Bleday is maybe, it'd be unfair to lump him in with some of those guys I just talked about, but kind of has that profile. In fact, I joked during the offseason that J.J. Bleday, if you went to his baseball reference page, the guy that he was most familiar or most similar to was Will Benson. So now we're trying the J.J. Bleday thing, a guy who didn't make the club out of spring training, though he did have a good spring. I don't know. It feels like whatever uptick in production you're going to get from J.J. Bleday is going to be limited or not long lasting. Where are they going to get it from? Where are they going to get it from? And are we nearing the end of Matt McClain as a foundational piece of the Reds? It sounds far-fetched to even suggest, but, you know, the one thing you could cling to with Matt McClain was how good he was in 2023. In May of 2026, does it matter who was good in 2023? It's forever ago. Brought this up last hour, but a year ago at this time, one of the things we talked about on this show and others like it is, hey, how worried are you about Matt McClain? Or is it time to worry about Matt McClain? It's 12 months ago because he was off to a slow start. And you were being fair if you said, look, he is coming off shoulder surgery. It's going to take a while. And okay. But as the season went on, the production never showed up. And eventually he got moved down the batting order. We're already doing that again. We're now not using him at all. So there's a few things here. One, in the short term, what's Matt McClain's role in this team going to be? Two, does it make sense to send him to Louisville? Three, are we getting close to there being a period of time where Matt McLean, who's going to be 27 years old by August, is, are we getting close to Matt McLean no longer being one of those core guys that you were not only building around, but that you had earmarked to bat second and play second? I don't know how you bat him second right now. I don't know how you play him every day right now, because I'm looking for offense from somewhere. Part of this is not Matt McLean's fault. The Reds have two infielders right now who are good field, no-hit players. It's hard to have one. The Reds have two. But because you've baked in, you know you're not going to get much from your third baseman. You also have it baked in. You know you're probably not going to get a ton from right field. Also, your big offseason acquisition at Eugenio Suarez is on the injured list. Your guess is as good as mine as to when he's going to come back. The offensive help has to come from somewhere. Can it come from J.J. Bleday? If it doesn't come from him, then who's it going to come from? And have we reached the point where we no longer believe it's going to come from Matt McLean? And by the way, you may have been at that point a while ago, maybe even during last season. Where is the offense going to come from? Where is the offense going to come from on a team that has gotten a terrific rookie season so far from Sal Stewart? A good year so far from Ellie De La Cruz. I believe Ellie De La Cruz is making a leap. But as good as those guys have been, the offense has been extraordinarily limited. Again, six teams have scored more runs. So what happens when Sal Stewart's production drops? He's going through a little bit of a mini slump. It happens. But on this team, when it happens, the onus falls elsewhere. They have a lot of positions where they're getting nothing from the player playing that position or players playing that position. Where's the offense going to come from? Where's the uptick in offensive production going to come from? Can it come from within? Does it have to come from outside? Because if it has to come from outside, then that's hard to swallow when it's just May 4th. Suggestions, ideas, answers, welcome. 513-749-1530. At Mo Egger on Twitter. The Reds lose three straight in Pittsburgh is either a no big deal or a sign that the wheels are falling off. 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
13: 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There is still an accident northbound 75, left lane blocked off between Mitchell and the Norwood Lateral. About a 5-minute delay as you make your way in through there. Southbound 71, more slow traffic between Taft Road and Fort Washington Way. Right now, a 3 to 5 minute delay. I'm Eddie Zellick with traffic.
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0: The Reds. A playoff team last year was the fact that they never had a losing streak longer than five games. Sounds like a small thing, I guess. And you could lose 9 out of 10 and not have a losing streak longer than five games. But, you know, last year we had fun with those who kept reminding us that, well, the Reds haven't been swept in a series. They were the last team to finally get swept in a series. And that went deep into the summer, but there was something to that, right? It's hard to have a long losing streak if you don't lose series. Mathematically, if you never lose 2 out of 3, then you're never going to lose 5 or 6 consecutive games. And while it was, I guess, a little frustrating that their longest winning streak was no longer than 5 games last year, it said something about last year's team that they never lost 5 consecutive games. They avoided the lull. They avoided these long stretches where they had a hard time just grabbing wins. They didn't have a stretch that totally cratered their season. They didn't have a month that totally torpedoed their playoff chances. So kind of curious coming into this series against the Chicago Cubs, where you are starting tonight a pitcher in Chase Petty, who is making his first major league start of the season. You can go online and find it, but there's a pretty good breakdown of the stark differences between Chase Petty's best starts in Louisville this year and his worst starts in Louisville this year. But okay, losing 3 straight to the Pirates, big picture, they were probably going to get swept in a series this year. And more likely to happen on the road than home, and they'll probably get swept in another series at some point this season. It happens. Weekends like this one in Pittsburgh happen, where nothing goes right. Brady Singer's not good. Rhett Lauder's not good. The offense doesn't do anything in a game where your starting pitcher is excellent. Bullpen doesn't give you what you're looking for. Connor Phillips couldn't stop the bleeding. Tony Santion couldn't stop the bleeding in the 8th inning yesterday. These series happen. But there's the question, right? The first real adversity of the season. And they've had some stuff happen to it. They've had, you know, injuries and no Hunter Green, no Nick Lodolo and stuff that they have found a way to overcome. But this feels like a little bit of a pivot point, right? And it's, you're not trying to make too big a deal out of any series in May or too big a deal out of any three-game sweep that you just suffered. But let's see if this team is better than last year. Let's see if this team has the staying power of last year's team. And this year's squad has to be better than last year because it doesn't feel like 83 wins is going to be good enough to get them to the postseason. But there was something about that team a year ago, whether you call it resilience, whether you want to chalk it up to the depth they had in the starting staff, whatever it was, never lost more than five games in a row. Does the three-game sweep in Pittsburgh turn into a bad week, a bad road trip, a losing streak, or is it a small blip? If it's a small blip, this team's going to be fine. We'll see. The starting staff... Like, I talked about this on social media a little bit yesterday. Rhett Lauder's going to have bad starts. I don't know why, of all days, Saturday with the coldness, he just couldn't find a way, apparently, to get a good grip on the ball to throw strikes. But whatever, it happens. Whenever Rhett Lauder struggles, I think back to Brady Singer and Andrew Abbott. And we could apply this to Nick Lodolo as well when he comes back. He's scheduled to pitch against the Astros on Saturday. If you chalk up Rhett Lauder's struggles on Saturday to inexperience, which I think we should all be willing to do, what about the general lack of reliability from Brady Singer? From Andrew Abbott, whose last start was good. Like, we could wonder where the offense is going to come from, but the foundation of this team... What is supposed to genuinely make this team a bona fide contender is the quality and depth of the starting pitching. And frankly, on a game in and game out basis, your guess is as good as mine as to what they're going to get. You could obviously apply that tonight with Chase Petty. If that doesn't change, what happens to this team's ceiling? If that doesn't change, can this team really accomplish what we all hope it can? If that doesn't change, does it matter if they get some sort of uptick in offensive production? But it's got to change. It's supposed to be the and it's easy to say it's the strength of the team when they have Hunter Green and have Nick Lodolo healthy. And unfortunately, Hunter, it's still going to be a very long time before we see him on a big league mound. But the shakiness of the starting staff, the just top-to-bottom lack of offense they're getting from almost everywhere, those two things meshed together do not add up to a team that's capable of winning more than 90 games. And I still believe, and I think most would agree, it's going to take 90 wins to win this division. It might take 90 to get to the postseason. We will see. And I know there was a lot of excitement last week, and I, you know, tried to channel it, and trust me, I'm holding out hope that this week in Chicago they can get the season back on track. But what they're not getting offensively and the overall shakiness of the starting staff combined don't seem sustainable. They were winning games while the starting staff was shaky. They were winning games while the offense was not producing. But it's not sustainable. So, where does the offense come from? Will they get a jolt on the mound from Nick Lodolo on Friday? God, you better hope so. And it does stink because Chase Burns yesterday was terrific. And they just, no answers offensively. I would have hit Dane Myers for T.J. Friedl in the seventh inning yesterday. But T.J. Friedl's career splits against lefties are better than those against righties. I still would have used Dane Myers. We'll see. Can they avoid doing what they avoided doing so well last year? Sports headlines are next. 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
1: 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There is still an accident northbound 75, left lane blocked off between Mitchell and the Norwood Lateral. About a 5-minute delay as you make your way in through there. Southbound 71, more slow traffic between Taft Road and Fort Washington Way. Right now, a 3-5-minute delay.
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0: Joel Embiid only played in two of those in those games. Jalen Brunson played in all four. Tyrese Maxey played in all four as well. This is going to be a very, very interesting series that I don't agree that the Sixers are the ones that are the favorite right now. For me, yes, they are playing with the most pressure, and the Sixers are playing a little bit more relaxed. They don't have the same type of pressure and expectation on them, even after moving past the Celtics. I do, though, look at this one and think it does go the distance. And as of right now, I do think the Knicks are the favorite to win this one in seven.
1: Let's look back a little bit to a couple days ago, because I'm interested in what is Philly's, if you had heard anything or what you can surmise from knowing the team as well as you do, their reaction to Jaylen Brown going on Twitch, talking about Joel Embiid flopping and sort of his complaints. What has been the hubbub about that video that came out?
0: I think the consensus really has been the fact that you had an elimination game in game five on your floor. You had an elimination game in game six in Philadelphia with Jason Tatum in both of those games. And even in game seven, you still had the home court advantage, and also in a spot where you have played without Jason Tatum for, 66 games of the season, where they had a 43-23 record on the campaign. So why are you complaining about it now and not when those things were happening in games five and six, when they lost those as well? So that has really been a consensus. And then also, of course, you both watched the games. I feel like I'm very fair. Joel Embiid gets away with a lot of stuff, just like any other star in the NBA does. And Jaylen Brown is also a Finals MVP who gets away with a lot of things too, including his push-offs. So that's where a lot of consensus here in Philadelphia is you didn't complain when you were up 3-1, and then also, don't you do the same thing?
2: Well, I agree with you. If you can get away with it, why not try it?
0: Get away with it. Even when you guys look at the play where Maxey fell into Embiid's knee, that was right there in the middle of the floor, and he shoves Maxey, got away with it, and Maxey fell into Tyrese and Joel Embiid's knee. They didn't call it. They gave him that one. And maybe they didn't want to, at that point of the game, right, that late in the fourth quarter, but they didn't want to decide the game. As we talk about the officials letting the game play out, let the players decide who's going to win this one. Maybe that's the one where they just pull back, put the whistle in their pocket, and do it. But we all saw it, and that's okay. And look, we're all fair. We watch basketball. And yes, you may root for a certain team, but we also know the rules, and you can see whether they're wearing white or green or blue or orange or yellow, that a foul is a foul, a charge is a charge, and a push-off is a push-off, and we all see it the same way.
2: Devon, I want to take you back to game four. The Philadelphia 76ers versus the Boston Celtics. It was the first game back for Joel Embiid. It wasn't the best one. He only went 9-for-21 from the field. A little bit lackadaisical defensively. Got picked on a little bit by the Boston Celtics. But then had three straight games in which he was a force to be reckoned with. Talk about Joel Embiid facing that adversity and how he was able to shove that game aside, especially when a lot of people gave him grief and Nick Nurse for putting him back in the starting lineup.
0: So for the people who are listening and don't know what it means for the Sixers to beat the Celtics and why it meant so much for not only Joel Embiid but for the Sixers fan base and for Philadelphia in general, is because as many have known or maybe may not know, they have not beat them since 1982, all the way back to the Dr. J era. So from Allen Iverson to the Andre Iguodala, Lou Williams teams. In the early 2000s to now, where we are, where we also go back to the 2023 series, where they were up the Sixers 3-2 with the game six at home with the opportunity to close it out. They did not. Jason Tatum goes for 51 in game seven, and it was an embarrassing loss again for Joel Embiid. That's where this one means so much. So while it is just round one, it's one of those things, going back to your question about Embiid, where he had to get that one off his shoulders. And for him to come back and do that after having that appendectomy surgery, after the questions of could he get through it, could he gut it out in such a physical series against a nemesis like the Boston Celtics, where he has never been able to beat them, that's why it means so much. And to see him come back and change the identity and the complexion of the series against such a good team, where, by the way, guys, I thought they were going to beat the Sixers in four. We thought they were going to sweep the Sixers. To see him come back and do that, and for Nick Nurse to also essentially maybe save his job.

0: if it was in question by what he was able to do. It says a lot to what the character of this team is, to what Joel Embiid has shown as a player and as a person, and his growth over the years, where we've seen him here in Philadelphia with some really questionable things that will be black marks on his resume. That this one means a lot to him and to even Nurse for also not making the postseason a year ago because it was a throwaway season because of all the injuries and so on. You get the draft pick and all. That's why that one meant so much. And to see Joel Embiid do what he did, look like Joel Embiid, that was big.
1: I think one of the sort of underrated solid to really good performers has been Paul George. A lot has been made about playoff P and sort of his playoff failures, but he really came through in that Celtics series. What do you expect to see from him against New York, especially with those wings that he's got to contend with?
0: You know, it's funny, man, because the three games that he played against the Knicks during the regular season, he really struggled. He only averaged 10 points in those three games against the Knicks during the regular season. But this is a different season. He's playing at a high level right now. He was fantastic in those seven games against the Boston Celtics. So this is going to be another big test for what they did by bringing him in that summer of 22, coming in here for that off season, teaming him up with Maxey and Embiid. And if that can carry over, that will go a long way to help out, obviously, Embiid and Maxey. This is what he was brought here for, to play like that. He doesn't have to have the old Paul George numbers of the Indiana Pacers or the MVP level Paul George of the Oklahoma City Thunder or even the All-Star Paul George of the Los Angeles Clippers. He can have one of those games, if not two, within the series to help them win games. But for the most part, it's the overall two-way play of 16, 18 a night. Can he still rebound at a decent level? Can he assist at a high clip as well? And can he shoot the three-pointer when the opportunity presents itself also as a high clip from behind a three-point line, especially going against those wings that you speak of for the New York Knicks? So if that can continue, that will give the Sixers a real, real big opportunity to win this one against a tough New York team.
2: When you look at this series, I do believe the New York Knicks have the stronger bench. But in order for the Philadelphia 76ers to advance to an Eastern Conference Finals, the unsung hero in this series must be who?
0: Quentin Grimes. He's the first one off the bench most times, and he can play in a three-guard rotation with Maxey and Edgecombe out there. He can sub in and give a breather for one of them and still have success with two wings and a big out there as well. Oftentimes he's out there when Andre Drummond or Dembona are out there on the floor as well. So his scoring and his two-way play, because their guard depth is not as large as you see on the New York side, they need Quentin Grimes to be able to soak up some minutes in the guard rotation, but also being that extension of, let's just say, a wing player to maybe spell if Oubre doesn't have it going, like we saw against Boston during the stretch, where he can now step in and play a little bit bigger than his size against what the New York Knicks have on that side. So if I were to nominate one, I would say Quentin Grimes, because when he had that big game five against Boston, 18 points off the bench, that was huge. And if he can do something like that, maybe not to the level of 18, but 14 points, somewhere around there, but also play solid two-way defense where he can defend Jalen Brunson or Deuce McBride or still match up and be physical with Josh Hart while he's out there, I think that goes a long way.
2: 76ers insider for Philly Sports, Devon Givens, thank you for your time. I know it's precious. And hopefully it ends out the way that you expect it to when it comes to this series.
3: Nah, we're good on that, Harry. Nah, we good. Nah.
2: That was for Devon to reply, not you, Shannon, okay?
0: Well, Shannon will tell you off air why I'm a little conflicted. But, hey, Harry, it's always great to catch up with you, man. It's been a while. Dennis, I'm a big fan. It's good to catch up with you both. Thanks, guys.
1: I appreciate you, brother.
2: 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Coming up next, with the changing way we consume sports, do we still connect to those who have signature voices across the sporting world? That's next.
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0: And I am Tarika Foster Brasby, journalist, sports reporter, basketball analyst.
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0: The sports world is definitely mourning. John Sterling, longtime radio voice of the Yankees, passed away at 87 years old. Sterling was the voice of the New York Yankees for parts of 36 seasons. Sterling had 5,420 regular season games that he called and 211 postseason games when he retired in April 2024, just after the season started. He broadcasted 5,060 consecutive games from September 1989 through July 2019 after beginning with the Yankees as pregame host. E-Dog, I know you're a faithful Yankee fan. I want you to talk about John Sterling, what he means to you, and how devastating this is for the sporting world, especially Major League Baseball.
1: Harry, I know you're a big baseball fan, and you love taking your son and going to watch him play baseball. And my first memory of John Sterling is getting picked up from my Little League baseball games with my dad and driving home and hearing that voice on the radio. And he was with me my whole life as a Yankee fan up until October of 24, where he was able to call the World Series for the Yankees. Unfortunately, they lost that. But I was lucky enough to get a job in Albany, New York, 104.5 the team. And my first job there was board hopping Yankee games. And I got to listen to John Sterling and Susan Waldman every night board hopping the games. And it was always fun with his home run calls, right? Like, you just wanted to know what he was going to come up with. I remember working there, and Greg Bird had just come up, and we were like, what's the Greg Bird home run call going to be? And it was, bye-bye, birdie! And, you know, you're always, like, wondering what he was going to do with it. I still say yes, indeedy, today. Freddie says it, too. Yes, indeedy. I don't know if it's because of that, but for me, I heard it all the time. When Didi Gregorius made Yankee fans euphorious, that was John Sterling right there, man. And I had a great moment. Shout out to my podcast partner back in the day, Mike James at 104.5 The Team in Albany. We were lucky enough to have John Sterling on for 10 minutes. He was so gracious with his time, and he called us and he told us a story. And Aaron Judge was a rookie that season, and he was having an MVP type year. And Yankee fans will tell you to this day he should have beaten out Jose Altuve for that MVP award. I digress. But he came on and told us this story about calling the Washington Wizards, then the Baltimore Bullets, in the year that Wes Unseld won the Rookie of the Year and the MVP. Like, he was schooling me with knowledge that I didn't know about. And he's just had such a storied career. And he was so gracious with his time. I want to, you know, I'm going to miss him. I've missed him the last year and a half with the Yankee games, and he will be missed. And absolute Yankee legend. He will, if he doesn't already, he should have a plaque in Memorial Park and all that jazz. I think he does. So rest in peace, John Sterling.
0: So it's a unique subject to touch on because I know me, myself, you, E, you, David, you, Shannon, at some point in our lives, we were attached to someone who called, whether it was baseball, basketball, football, soccer, no matter what the sport, NHL, hockey, we were attached to somebody. For me, it was Mike Bring, bang, mm-hmm. and Jeff Van Gundy, and also Mark Jackson. And those three, in my opinion, were just unbelievable together. David, who was it for you that just caught your, not just your eye, but also your ears and your attention faithfully?
2: It was Chick Hearn. So I'm not from L.A. There was no, like, my dad had league pass. And so when I was at my dad's, we'd have league pass. And Chick Hearn watched the Lakers game. Games at the, you know, at the end. Doors closed, lights out, eggs are cooling, the butter's getting hard, and the jello is jiggling. Like, that is how you call the end of a game. Just a dude who just knew that thing top to bottom. I mean, like, that is something that grabbed my attention. Of course, like, it's not play-by-play, but Stuart Scott, I mean, we would not be here without Stuart Scott. I remember when I went to Bristol and did my first Sports Center, and, like, you saw the booyah on the wall. Like, that is the type of stuff that makes you want to keep going. Like, these are the voices that make you want to do what we do. And like, they're, you know, I love any time we get to honor them. And the contemporaries, Eric Collins of the world, like you said, Mike Breen, who I had the pleasure of meeting a couple weeks ago and spending some time with. Like, that is the stuff that is
0: I would say Stuart Scott for me is someone, definitely when I got into the media space, was someone I thought about every single time I was before I did a show, because he did pave that way. Like, all the things and all the sayings that he had, booyah, no diggity, no doubt, why you got a player hate me like that? It gave you that confidence to also authentically be yourself while you're in this media space. So you know, pivotal people, making life easier for us, but also giving us that confidence that we can do it. Shannon, who you got? Who is someone that you leaned on in your days?
3: Oh, as a Knicks fan, it was Marv Albert. On whether it was the MSG games or the national games. Yes, yes, and it counts. Like all of those games, all of the times that Jordan beat us in the playoffs, whatever. So for me, it's Marv Albert.
0: All right, coming up next, Victor Wembanyama, the alien, versus Anthony Edwards, Ant-Man. Who's going to win out?
4: Swung on. There it goes. Deep left, it is high. It is far. 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
20: This is SportsCenter. I'm Nick DeLuca. Round two of the NBA playoffs getting going tonight. Kicks off in the East with the Sixers and the Knicks. Philly rallying from down 3-1 to get by the Celtics thanks to some big games from Tyrese Maxey and Joel Embiid. ESPN Radio's Harry Douglas thinks Philly's stars give them an edge in round two.
0: When it comes to this series, I do believe on paper that the Philadelphia 76ers have better players when they're healthy. And right, that's a big question mark because Philadelphia, they have not been healthy their entire season.
20: Douglas on Freddie and Harry, Knicks, Sixers, 8 Eastern tip tonight, coverage at 7:30 Eastern here on ESPN Radio and the ESPN app. In the West, Spurs T-Wolves opening their series tonight. Anthony Edwards making his return. Star guard expected to play just 9 days removed after suffering a bone bruise on his knee in game 4 of round 1 against the Nuggets. Edwards put up 22, 30, and 17 in his 3 full first-round games. While the Pistons are signing head coach J.B. Bickerstaff to a contract extension after leading the team to their first playoff series win since 2008 in his second season in Detroit, going a combined 104-60 in the regular season. In baseball, Tigers ace Tarek Skubal having surgery on loose bodies in his throwing elbow. Procedures typically following a 2 or 3 month recovery. Detroit and Boston scoreless. Top 4.
21: Hey, it's Evan Cohen. Coming up Tuesday, we'll react to 2 game 1s and look ahead to the Lakers and Thunder. Can LeBron, without Luka, do enough to make the Thunder sweat this series? It's on Sportsmanlike 6 a.m. Eastern right here on ESPN Radio, ESPN2, and ESPNU.

0: and Harry.
1: Shannon, you lead it off with number three in your list of old technology that we miss.
2: There was a certain level of courage that you had to perform, an act that you had to do if you wanted to go and take your game literally to the next level.
1: This ought to be good.
2: So with that being said, I'm going with home phone. The amount of courage it took to call that girl's house, knowing that there's a good chance that her daddy's going to answer the phone, and you got to put on that voice. Good afternoon, Mr. Jones. Is Tamara available?
3: Like
2: now, see, this kids don't understand. They could just go right to the source. No, you had to go through a wall. And the fact that most houses, they all shared the same line. So you might be on the phone, and then your grandmother pick up, Shannon, get off the phone. I got to use the phone.
1: Or they would pick up and listen to the conversation.
2: Or you're expecting a call because you told old girl to call you at a certain time, but your grandmother's still on the phone, and we didn't have the technology where they can click over. And 9 times out of 10, your grandmother didn't even care if you had the technology because she wasn't clicking over because she on the phone with your uncle. So I'm going to go with home phones, number three for me.
4: Keisha, cut that loud mess off. You hear all that thundering and lightning, and get off that telephone.
0: This is Freddie and Harry.

0: because you have an extra bonus 30 minutes on Freddie and Harry presented by Progressive Insurance. I'm Harry Douglas. He's David Dennis Jr. filling in for Freddie Coleman. And ladies and gentlemen, we are luckily, and I mean lucky, to have the one and only Michael Wright, ESPN NBA writer, join us this segment to talk about some NBA basketball. And Michael, thank you for joining us. The first thing I want to ask you is about the Spurs and Timberwolves. We got the news, Anthony Edwards, he will be available tonight to play in game one. What are your thoughts to Anthony Edwards coming back in this series?
1: Well, my thoughts are that it would make this job a lot harder for the San Antonio Spurs. But the thing is, man, it's not like they came into this series saying, okay, we're going to prep for if they don't have Anthony Edwards. Obviously, you prep like he's going to play. And so I think San Antonio is well prepared. I know that, you know, it took them a couple of days to figure out who their opponent was. You know, you had to wait for Minnesota to knock off Denver. So as soon as they figured that out, they turned their attention 100% to the Minnaroyan Timberwolves. De'Aaron Fox said that they sort of did the preparation like NFL teams prepare for teams, in that, like, you had a whole day of offense, you had a whole day of defense, then you had another day of install where you're just installing concepts and strategy specific to the Minnesota Timberwolves. So I think the Spurs are very well prepared and they're well rested. But as you know, Anthony Edwards is a monster, man. I watched him go right at Vic Wembanyama in Minnesota for the game-winning shot. I think it was like in January, March. I don't know. It all runs together, man.
2: Yeah, what kind of Anthony Edwards do you think we're going to see? Like, what is the health of this dude? Like, that knee injury, this is like the third injury we've seen where they say he's going to be out for a few weeks and he's come back. Are we expecting full tilt Anthony Edwards or kind of the more hobbled one we saw against Denver?
1: That's a good question. You know they call the man Wolverine because of his ability to bounce back from these injuries really quickly. But I will tell you that at shoot-around this morning at Frost Bank Center, he had a big sleeve on that knee, and you really couldn't tell whether Anthony Edwards can be Anthony Edwards. Like, there was no explosive movement or anything like that. It was mostly stationary shooting. But then all of a sudden, they upgraded him to questionable, and you're like, oh, well, maybe he is able to go. So I don't know how it's going to pan out, man. But if Anthony Edwards can go 100%, even if he's like 90% of himself, he's a problem for the San Antonio Spurs. And as good as San Antonio's guards are, they just don't, they're not used to going up against guys as dynamic as an Anthony Edwards. So it's going to be a challenge for him.
0: Yeah, if he's hobbled a little bit, I go to the second best player on the Minnesota Timberwolves. That's Julius Randle, who had a nice first round, averaged 19.2 points per game, 7.3 rebounds, and 4.2 assists. What do we have to see from Julius Randle in this series to take some of that pressure off of Anthony Edwards as he's coming back from this injury?
1: You know what? Julius Randle don't have to do nothing but be Julius Randle. I got to tell you, like, if you look kind of over the landscape of what San Antonio's potential opponents for this second round could have been, and Minnesota is one of the worst matchups for them. You know, the Timberwolves are 2-1 against the Spurs this year. And a big reason for that is they got a big physical four man. Okay, Julius Randle is just going to muffle you. Like, you know, he's just going to basically back you down and get buckets. But on the other side for the San Antonio Spurs, they have a small power forward in Julian Champagne, who is mostly just a knockdown shooter from the perimeter. So that's a mismatch that the San Antonio Spurs, I'm sure, are very aware of, and I think they're going to do things to sort of mitigate and sort of lessen the pressure for a guy like Julian Champagne, because he is in his first playoff. But I don't know if that works. It's just a bad matchup for the San Antonio Spurs.
2: Yeah, that's one of the things that's interesting to me, as I know everybody's talking about Rudy Gobert and Wemby and all that. But in the regular season, Julius Randle played some really good defense on Wemby, especially one of those games towards the end when Wemby couldn't barely get a shot off to close out a game. Do you think we'll see a little bit of Julius Randle at the five, maybe trying to guard Wemby and see if he can bother him a little bit more like he did in the regular season?
1: I could definitely see that, because a guy like Wemby, you can't move Julius Randle. That's a big, strong dude right there. But then I think we could see him on Victor Wembanyama, but I also can envision the Minnesota Timberwolves putting Rudy Gobert on a guy like Steph Kaplan and saying, hey, beat me with your shot. Mm-hmm. Like, you know, I've seen it happen. Teams sometimes will guard Stephon Castle with their fireman and say, hey, man, they'll just step back, sag off of him and say, okay, you got to beat us. Now, Portland tried to do that. They put Donovan Klingon, his former college teammate, or Steph Castle and said, hey, beat us, and Steph Castle beat them.
0: I look at the trio from a guard perspective for the San Antonio Spurs, De'Aaron Fox, Stephon Castle, but also Dylan Harper coming off the bench, doing what he does, the son of Ron Harper, senior. If you're Minnesota, how do you contain all three guards? Because I think it's hard to do. How do you contain all three of those guys who can turn the corner and get downhill and score at all three levels?
1: Well, the great thing about it is you don't have to worry about all three of them being on the floor together too much. Because Spurs coach Mitch Johnson, he said that, like, you know, like, sometimes I want to play big. Sometimes I want to play small. Sometimes I want to have all three of those guards on the floor. He said, but I have to sort of hold myself back and not let my imagination go crazy. Because when you got a guy like Victor Wembanyama, who's a generational player, you start wanting to try all kinds of things. Because ultimately, you can do things that may even bend the game of basketball because you've got a guy so talented. So I don't think you're going to see all three of those guys spend a ton of time on the floor together. But look, Minnesota's guards are going to have a hard time with just Stephon Castle and De'Aaron Fox. Now, De'Aaron Fox, you've noticed, like, over these last couple of games, you know, in the last series, he kind of takes over at the end of games. And that's precisely what the San Antonio Spurs brought him here to do. And obviously, Stephon Castle, he's a dog on the defensive end. So I think that's where he's going to make his most impact. But he's also going to penetrate and find guys out on the perimeter. He's going to find Victor Wembanyama for lobs and things like that. So those two guards are a problem. But at the same time, you get into that second unit, now you got Dylan Harper in the game. And you got, you know, Keldon Johnson, the sixth man of the year. And so, yeah, I think that those guards can be problematic for Minnesota, but luckily they won't have them all on the floor at the same time. And if they do, it'll probably be like a 2-3 minute stretch.
2: One of the things that people have talked about San Antonio going into this playoffs is experience, experience, experience. Do they have enough experience? How much are you buying into that? Because I don't know if you can tell by the tone of my voice. I'm not buying into it at all, but how much do you think the experience factor is going to play a part in this?
1: You know what? I was the hater in San Antonio. I was like, well, these guys have never played it. They have never done this. They've never done that, blah, blah, blah. But the thing is over the course of the entire season, you've seen San Antonio get put in these adverse situations, and it seems like they always find a way to come out on top. You know, like Victor Wembanyama, he goes down with a concussion. They won't clear for game three. Okay, I think at halftime of that game, they're down 17 points. And then Dylan Harper does Dylan Harper stuff and brings them back. And then game four, same thing. They're down like 15. They find a way to come back. So I think they face enough adversity to where experience doesn't necessarily matter, but I think we'll probably learn more about that in this series because the Minnesota Timberwolves, they've been to the conference finals a couple times. They are a very experienced and very competent team. So I'm interested to see how the San Antonio Spurs handle that whole dynamic.
0: Michael, I also believe this series has the potential to go 7 games. I'm going to put you on the spot here. In order for Minnesota to win this series, they must do what? But also, in order for the San Antonio Spurs to win this series, they must do what? Start with Minnesota first.
1: Ooh, that's tough. Minnesota has got to shut somebody down. Like, you're not going to shut everybody down. So if your choice is Victor Wembanyama, when, you know, and you focus on stopping him, you better stop him because you got those guards that can hurt you. And you've got perimeter shooting out there in Julian Champagne and Devin Vassell. They will knock down shots. But whoever you decide you're going to take out, you got to 100% eliminate them, and that gives you a shot. Now, going over to the Spurs side, I would say that, you know, Anthony Edwards, he's going to be the focal point of everything San Antonio does defensively. You can slow him down, then you got to say, okay, you're basically saying Julius Randle beat us. Well, you've got a generational talent on that back line in Victor Wembanyama who's going to have some say in that. So you got a better shot of Victor defending, you know, inside against a guy like Julius Randle than, you know, the situation with the guards. So I don't know. I just think that's tough, man. That's a tough one. I'll tell you this. This is going to be a very physical series, and I hope that Anthony Edwards is 100% because you don't want to see the guy just, you know, hobbling around. Like, you want to see him going 100% as hard as he can go. And I'm sure the Spurs, you know, the competitive side of them, they want to see that too. But I don't really know, like, I just think Anthony Edwards is the guy you got to stop for San Antonio and then sort of basically force the other guys to beat you.
0: ESPN NBA writer Michael Wright. You can follow him on the socials at Mike C. Wright. Thank you for your time. We appreciate it, bud.
1: All right. Pleasure, guys.
0: Coming up next, Freddie Coleman normally gives me his inconvenient truths. Well, Freddie's not here today. Mm-hmm. So guess who's going to give it to me?
2: Mm-hmm.
0: David Dennis Jr. That's next.
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0: Your radio, Freddie and Harry, presented by Progressive Insurance. I'm Harry Douglas. He's David Dennis Jr. filling in for Freddie Coleman. Oh, guess what we have, y'all? Inconvenient truths.
1: There's always going to be an inconvenient truth.
2: Inconvenient.
1: That you may need to hear about your team, whether you want to hear it or not. This is...
3: Give me the truth straight up, no chaser.
1: Freddie and Harry's Inconvenient Truth.
0: Now, normally, this is Freddie Coleman presenting me with his inconvenient truth. He is not here today. That's going to be David Dennis Jr. So no need to waste any more time. David, take it over.
4: All right, we're going to start here. Do we got a sound? We got a number one sound?
1: Number one.
4: Oh, there we go. I like it. It makes me feel official when you got the number one sound. This is for Harry. This is for Atlanta. This is for Atlanta, the Atlanta 51ers. We got to talk about what we need to do. I've tried to trace back exactly where this all started. And I think it goes back to the fact that Atlanta sports teams are not going to win a championship until the Hawks do right by Magic City. That they just got to do that. Like the Magic City, they're doing the wings for the Knicks after they win. They've traded over sides. I just think that the Hawks, somebody has to do right by Magic City. It don't even have to be the Hawks. The Braves can have a Magic City night. I don't care who does it. You got to do right by Magic City if you want to win a championship in Atlanta. There's the curse of Magic City. Until then, the Atlanta Hawks be Atlanta 51ers because that's how much they lost by. But you need to have Magic City to return to the sporting events if you want to win a championship.
0: I couldn't agree with this inconvenient truth more than any other one I've ever had. I'm telling you right now. Like, I get it. A lot of people have their vision of Magic City. Mm-hmm. Let me explain something to all you people. Magic City is a place where you go to also get the newest music before it actually comes out.
4: Speak on
0: where
4: it.
0: You just go for the vibe. You Speak go for the it. Food.
4: Yes.
0: Honestly, the shaking part of Magic City is what you go for last.
4: Yeah.
0: You go for all the other festivities. Let me tell you how I know, folks.
4: Okay.
0: Me and my wife share a birthday.
4: Mm-hmm.
0: We had our birthday party together.
4: There you go.
0: After a Monday night football game when I was playing with the Atlanta Falcons at Magic City. So people, you can turn your head, you can frown upon it all you want to, but ain't nothing hitting like some lemon pepper lose. Case closed.
4: That's how you win a championship. All right. Inconvenient truth. Houston Rockets. You are not going to win a championship if Kevin Durant is your locker room leader. It's just not going to work. Kevin Durant is not a guy who can be a locker room leader at a team. He is a guy that you got to bring to an already established championship type of background. And then that is how a championship culture, so that all the shenanigans, they can overcome that. Now, Kevin Durant's going to go out there and be an incredible player on the court. He's going to give you 37-7 every time that he's out there. But if you want Kevin Durant to be a leader of young men, he's not going to do that. Didn't work out in Phoenix. Didn't work out in Houston. And also, the brother just don't want to do it. He does not have the energy to do that. He shows up to work. He brings his lunch pail. He gives you all the production that he wants. He's going to score. But you know, when you have that young intern that comes in, they say, well, how you work the machine? He says, I don't know how to work the machine. But he knows how to work the machine. He just don't want to tell you how to work the machine. Yeah, you figure it out on your own. That is what Kevin Durant is. The Rockets are not going to be that team for him. You need to have a strong, strong, strong culture that he cannot, you know, disrupt. And the Rockets are not that.
0: David, I want to disagree with you. But here on Freddie and Harry, we always keep it real. The proof is always in the pudding. The only time Kevin Durant has won an NBA championship is when he was with the Golden State Warriors. Mm-hmm. Well, he was not the leader on that basketball team. It was Steph Curry. It was Draymond Green. Hell, I even throw Klay Thompson in before I throw Kevin Durant. Now, on those championship teams, was he the best player? Of course. But from a leader perspective, he was not that guy. So I agree with your sentiments.
1: Number three.
4: All right, this is one that out of all my takes, I'm going to bring it here because I think I may have some support here. I brought this take up on First Take a few weeks ago. And people came at me a little unjustly.
5: Oh, what was this about the Lakers not having any shot against the Rockets?
4: No, but I'm justifying that. Don't you can't tell me I was wrong about that. I will fight y'all to the end about that one. I've been framed when it comes to that take. This is the real take. Candy is disgusting. Chocolate is delicious. M&M's, Snickers, Butterfingers, candy. Get them Twizzlers out of here. Get them Skittles out of here. I'm a grown man. Don't give me that candy. Don't even, why are you even naming it after fruit? That don't even taste like, the strawberry, they don't even, just call it red. Does anything that's grape flavor taste like grapes? It's purple. Don't even want candy. Get candy out of here. Candy's disgusting.
0: I'm sorry. Double D, you know I love you. But no, no, no. I need them Skittles.
4: Skittles?
0: I need them. I need those Starbursts.
4: Come on now.
0: I need those Boston baked beans. I need all of them.
4: Mm-mm.
0: I love candy, and so does my baby boy. That's why he went and got a filling the other day. Shout out to the dentist. They make fillings the same color as your teeth now. Not that gray stuff they put in our mouth back in the day when we was growing up.
4: Right, no.
0: But I respectfully disagree with this one.
4: If it ain't now, made anywhere near Hershey, I don't want it. Give me the chocolate.
0: I'm not a big candy eater anymore, but when I have that itch, I need it.
4: I don't want it. Give me the chocolates. No candy. Get it out of here.
2: Number four.
4: All right, this is sort of a pet peeve, especially in Atlanta. I don't know what about Atlanta folks do this all the time. You don't need to back into that parking spot. You don't. I just want to let you know right now, it doesn't save no time. It really doesn't. You can just pull right into that parking spot and back out on the way out. I don't know why you got to get in there, do the gangster lean in the car, look back. Are you trying to impress somebody? Are you a spy? Are you trying to be Top Gun? Are you trying to be Fast and Furious? I don't understand why we got to back in the parking spaces all the time, because I'm sitting behind you and I'm waiting for you to get in the damn parking spot, and now you're backing up and holding us up. I just want to get to my spot. Why we got to back in the parking spots? There's no point. You don't need to do that. Free yourself from the shackles of backing in the parking spots.
0: I never understood why people did that as well, too.
4: There you go.
0: Why not just pull into the parking spot?
4: Pull into it.
0: You know what I think it is, though? I think it's also telling you how inexperienced the driver is.
4: Yeah.
0: Because when they leave the parking spot, they don't want the hassle of looking through the... They also must not have a, you know, rear-view camera in their car as well.
4: Right.
0: So that's why they want to go ahead and back into it before they go wherever they're going. That way they can just pull right out when they leave.
4: Who are you trying to impress? Vin Diesel ain't in the car with you? I don't know who you're trying to impress. Just pull into the parking spot the right way. We don't need all that.
2: Number five.
4: Oh, there we go.
5: You heard Cappy on that one. He was like, oh, he couldn't get over it. All right, we got 1 minute. Let's go.
4: All right, 1 minute. Players just going to get hurt, man, in the NBA. That's just what it is. Players going to get hurt. Like, we're going to complain about who was missing games, who this led to this. This is what it is. Players are not playing enough. They're more susceptible to be hurt. The way the regular season is, it's a different level of play from the playoffs. Players are just going to get hurt. You're just going to have to deal with it. Don't go on Twitch and complain about referees when your players are hurt. Don't go on the internet and talk about players is going to be hurt, man. The game is a game.
0: No, I agree with this one. Playing in the NFL for 10 years, the amount of times that players were hurt and still had to find a way to play, not just to play a game, but to even practice throughout the week. It happens, ladies and gentlemen. It's like that sometimes. Players have it in their mind. They know how to deal with certain things when it comes to injuries. Coming up next, Knicks and 76ers on most of ESPN radio stations.
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0: Tonight begins in the East with the Sixers and the Knicks. Philly rallying from down 3-1 to get by the Celtics in round one. Knicks taking down the Hawks in six. Game one, 8 Eastern tip tonight. Coverage underway here on ESPN Radio affiliates. In the West, Spurs and Timberwolves opening their series in San Antonio. Anthony Edwards making his return tonight. T-Wolves star guard expected to play just 9 days removed from suffering a bone bruise on his knee in game four of round one against the Nuggets, and put up 22, 30, and 17 in his three full first round games before going down. Elsewhere in the NHL, game two in Carolina between the Flyers and the Hurricanes. Carolina opening the series with a victory, but trailing 2-1 with 9:39 to go in the opening period, trailing for the first time all postseason. 2 goals for Philadelphia in the span of 39 seconds. Jamie Drysdale with his second of the series on the power play. Sean Couturier with a goal to extend the lead. Nikolai Ehlers with a power play goal for Carolina to close the gap. The game continues on ESPN TV. In baseball, Tigers ace Tarek Skubal set for surgery on loose bodies in his throwing elbow, will miss 2 to 3 months.
1: Hey, this is Rich Eisen. Coming up on Tuesday, the second round of the NBA playoffs is underway. Oklahoma City and the Lakers getting set to tip off against one another when it's Overreaction Monday on a Tuesday. That's the Rich Eisen Show on Disney+, the ESPN app, and ESPN Radio.

0: You know, that was among all the new managers, like probably that was the one that got the least bit of pop. Everybody thought that he'd just be an extension of Brian Snicker. And like, it's just been, he's been such a great asset. I love watching him. He's so fiery. I saw him tackle, obviously, Jorge Soler the other day. Like, he seems like a really good fit for that team.
1: When we're done, I'm going to tell you an off the record Walt Weiss story that you're going to absolutely love. And if we could somehow find a way to get it in print, it would be amazing. So last one for you, the Seattle Mariners, they're back to 500. They've righted the ship. What I've heard, you know, some conversation among executives is they're finding a common denominator between some of the teams that got off to slow starts and the level of participation from their rosters in the WBC.
0: Oh, yeah.
1: I think we could count the Mariners among those. Cal Raleigh, Julio Rodriguez, Josh Naylor all got off to tough starts. Man, they're pulling it together now. Cole Young has been the best second baseman in baseball so far this year. 9 defensive runs saved. That's more than double the next closest guy, who is Gleyber Torres at 4. He's been terrific. You know, Brendan Donovan's hurt. He'll come back. And eventually, Cole Emerson will be called up to the big leagues. I'm guessing sometime at the end of May, beginning of June, he gets some more experience. I think they're going to wind him running away with the American League West. The fact that no other team grabbed this division, I think that was an opportunity lost for teams like the Rangers.
0: Absolutely. We've made a thing on this podcast about me vouching for the Mariners, but like I thought Yankees included. I thought they were the best team in the American League going into this year. I thought they were the most complete team. I don't think Mariners officials are fans of the WBC just because of the impact it's had on them. You've neglected to mention Andrés Muñoz in that too, by the way, how much in the ninth inning. And to me, it's never one player, okay? And especially not with how the Mariners season has gone. But Julio Rodriguez, has his entire career, has struggled in the first half. He has struggled in April. I looked this up like right before coming on. First half OPS for Julio Rodriguez throughout his career, 733. All right. Career OPS at the end of April, 659. All right. And the one thought that I had going into the year was, if Julio Rodriguez could get off to a better start, the Mariners are going to take off. And over these last couple of weeks, we've seen it. Julio Rodriguez looks like Julio Rodriguez, okay? And the fact that the Mariners are kind of in it with Raleigh not off to a good start, with Naylor getting off to a brutal start, and with Julio Rodriguez struggling the first 3 or so weeks, there's nobody, like the Astros are a mess. The Angels are going to be bad. The A's are not there quite yet. The Rangers are very flawed. The Mariners are by far the best team in that division. I think they know it. I think they know that this is their time. This is the most important season in Mariners history, I think.
1: Wow.
0: Coming off that loss in the ALCS, they have yet to reach the World Series. They have a team that's ready to, okay? And it's good to see them going, because this is as good a chance as they're ever going to have.
1: Yeah, I agree with you. Right now, the Yankees and the Mariners are 2 best teams in the American League. And we'll see if the Tigers get back. You know, we'll see if the Blue Jays, as they get players back from the injured list, if they wind up improving. All right, Alden, thanks for doing this.
0: Pleasure as always, Buster.
1: Kevin Gausman is in his 14th year in the majors, and over the last 7 seasons, he has a 3.33 ERA. He's 8 strikeouts away from 2000 in his career. Kevin, how you doing?
2: I'm good. How are you doing?
1: I'm doing well. So tell me what that would mean when you hit that number, 2000.
2: Yeah, I mean, I think obviously it's really cool. For me, it's a number I don't think I ever thought I would get to. I'll say that. You know, just from afar, like, you know, I remember getting to 1,000 thinking like, you know, wow, I can't believe I got to 1,000. And to have, you know, a chance to get to 2,000 is really cool. I think it just shows, you know, reminds me how old I am and that I've been doing this for a while. So, you know, I'll take that.
1: Yeah, and I don't know if you remember this. I remember talking to you in the weeks before you got drafted. And so it's been so much fun to see your progression through the big leagues. You know, you had some downs, you've had tons of ups. Now that you are where you are and you can look back on it, when you think about what changed in your career, how would you define that?

0: man, a lot. A lot has changed. So many different deliveries, so many different arsenals. I mean, listen, I got drafted as a sinker baller with a good curveball and, you know, an okay slider, a good changeup at the time that was my split, but I didn't really know what I was doing with that pitch for a long time, and for a long time in the big leagues. Didn't necessarily know how good it was going to be. It was pretty hit or miss. You know, for a couple innings, it would look really good. And, you know, then I'd hang a couple and give up some home runs. Pitching in the AL East early in my career was tough. And, you know, I think I just didn't really find my strengths until, you know, just further down in my career. You know, and it took kind of some different people coming to me and talking about my stuff, and you know, took getting traded, you know, and being on a couple of different teams with, you know, some different I guess analytical teams to kind of really kind of unbox my full potential, I guess, and really just kind of hone in on like what are my strengths. I've always known I have a really good fastball, but you know, where do I need to throw that fastball? And now I've kind of learned, you know, my command has gone up over the years, which has definitely made things a little bit easier. You know, just understanding my body and my delivery. And, you know, so I wouldn't say it's one thing. It's been a mixture of a lot of different things, honestly.
1: I'm going to ask you to sort through some of the voices that you've heard that helped you along the way and pick out someone as an example who is a sort of a crossroad presence in your career. And I'm assuming, too, another thing that you guys all have to sort through is how to focus on the voices that are most important to you. Because I remember when I saw you when you were a young player in the Orioles camp, and I'm not going to say who I was with, but it was with a veteran pitcher who had finished his career. And I'm listening to it, and I was like, man, he's throwing so much information at this young player. That, to me, I'm assuming is part of your process.
0: Yeah, for sure. You know, and honestly, I can't imagine coming up nowadays, because the information that we have now is 10 times more than when I first came up. You know, when I first came up, like our scouting reports were pretty simple, you know, and now they have everything you could imagine. You know, the information that they're giving these guys, and it's good, but it can also overwhelm you at the same time. But, you know, for me, I think I just, it just took me a while to realize what makes me great, you know, and that was my ability to throw the ball up in the zone. But, you know, when you're a sinker baller early in your career and everyone's telling you to pitch down the zone, you know, like I was just listening to everybody else. And it really took me getting traded to Atlanta and having a pitching coach that I had before in Dave Wallace that kind of sat me down with Anthopoulos and everybody there in Atlanta, and kind of was like, we want you to pitch up in the zone a lot. Like, don't worry about pitching down in the zone. And it was kind of reverse of everything that I had heard up to that point, you know? And it was like, don't worry about your slider, throw your changeup or your, like, back then it was still called my changeup. You know, throw your changeup a lot. And I just remember thinking, like, I don't know if this is going to work. And, man, they were onto something. And, you know, the more that I've thrown that pitch, just the more it's gotten better, the more comfortable, and more understanding I have of it.
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0: All right. Why do people love the Blue Jays clubhouse so much? What is it? You know, last year we heard all about the culture in your clubhouse. Why do you think that is? What makes it so different, so great than a lot of teams?
1: Well, I mean, I can only kind of compare it to the other teams that I've been on, but I think it's just the amount of young guys that we have that are not necessarily the huge prospects. You know, like we don't have many of the guys that, you know, have been the dude like their whole career, their whole life. You know, obviously, like we have Vladdy and we have some big name guys. Max is in here as well. But we have a lot of guys like Ernie Clement, you know, who has been DFA'd, you know, and, you know, kind of grinded through the minor leagues. Nathan Lucas, like a lot of these guys that really like earned the right to get to the big leagues. And so they're very, I think, appreciative and they don't take anything for granted. And so they're willing to, you know, hop around positions because they're still in the lineup if they're playing left as opposed to right or, you know, like, so I think it just makes for, and two, when you're winning last year, you know, when we're winning, you know, we went 12 in a row, you know, winning cures all. So when you're winning, you're having a lot of fun. And so I think the more that we won last year, and having fun doing it, winning late inning comeback games, you know, it's just, we just got closer and closer. And, it honestly came, it just became really fun and really exciting. Everybody, I genuinely think everybody just couldn't wait to get to the ballpark, you know, to be around each other. And that was the worst part about losing game 7 last year was, you know, you're playing, you're around everybody for so long and then it's one game and you lose and it's over. You know, it's like everyone's going back home, you know, different flights going all over the country to different countries. And, you know, it's all just over. So I think I'd say more than anything, it's just how close we are as a group. And we just really enjoy being around each other and having fun and playing the game with each other.
0: So every 10 years, as you move forward, you know, 2035, 45, 55, there are going to be reunions with that team because it was so special and the World Series was so amazing. And you guys are going to tell stories. Tell me about the Max Scherzer story that maybe you tell people to give them a taste of his personality.
1: Yeah. Oh, man, there's so many stories. You know, it's so funny because like I just said, there's so many stories. Like even, I think 2 days ago, he was just walking through the clubhouse and like some songs playing. And, you know, everybody knows about the piano. Like he did the piano to kind of help his thumb. Well, now he's like a pianist. All he does is play the piano. So he'll just sit there and a song's playing and he's at his locker and he's just, you know, all he hears is like the keynotes of the piano. And he doesn't sound good. Like when you listen to him play, like it doesn't sound good, but somehow he knows like the notes in all these songs. But no, it's just funny. It's funny to see a guy who's, you know, obviously in my mind, a first ballot Hall of Famer.
0: Yep.
1: But it was cool to see the most random thing in piano last year turn his season around and really allowed him to be able to pitch game 7 of the World Series. You know, if he wouldn't have found piano last year, he probably would have retired, honestly. You know, that was like a serious question in his mind. And so it's just funny how that one thing, you know, it was such a crazy season, you know, of so many different storylines between Max, you know, in our rotation specifically, Bieber, he had kind of just got here coming back from TJ. You know, Trey Savage wasn't even in big league camp last year. Like there was just so many stories, you know, Bass goes to the bullpen. But you know, Max, he is one of one and he can never turn off his competitiveness. So, you know, if someone came in was like, we're going to have you're going to go against some famous pianist, you know, Max would get as prepared as he could to try to beat this person, you know, and that's just the way he is. Like, and I respect that about him.
0: Yeah. What kind of music does he, when he does the songs? I mean, what are some of his favorite genres that he works with?
1: Well, I know he was working on We Are the Champions. He really wanted to play that. He was very hopeful that he was going to be able to play that last year at the end of the season. Obviously, it didn't work out. But, you know, it's a lot of like It's a lot of like rock, you know, old school rock, but then you'll also hear some random like Tupac songs in there that he's learning. So, you know, he's a man of many talents. That's for sure.
0: You referenced how the game has changed so much in your time in baseball, and it feels like that more teams are trending toward calling pitches from the dugout. How do you feel about that as someone who's pitched for a long time?
1: Yeah, I think it's unfortunate. I think, you know, that's one thing that as a catcher, as a young catcher, like you had to learn how to call a game in the big leagues, you know, and you went through your ups and downs of learning how to do that. You know, some tough conversations that you had to sit down with, you know, maybe the closer after the game, and he's mad that, you know, he kept having to shake you, and you have to kind of talk through with these discussions. But yeah, I mean, it's unfortunate. I think that's what they do in college. You know, it's kind of what it reminds me of back in college is, you know, the pitching coach is calling every pitch. And I just think it's unfortunate because you don't get a feel for the game as much, you know.
0: And what leaders are doing and adjustments that are being made.
1: Yeah, you know, one thing I used to love, like I only played with Buster Posey for 1 year, but the favorite thing he used to do is he would sit back and he would just look at the guy, kind of, you know, look him up and down and try to get a feel for like, almost like he could look at him and figure out what he was thinking. And I always thought that was something that obviously now if we're calling it from the bench, that's not going to be, you know, it's not going to be happening a little more.
0: Yeah. Just a last one for you. When you are pitching a game, how much of that is you? How much of it is the catcher? How much of it is what you talked about before the game? Because I, just in my time, like when I covered Andy Pettit, he wanted the catcher to run the game. And on the other hand, you know, Roger Clemens would run the game. He and Jorge Posada would collaborate. How about other pitchers who wanted the catcher to get out of the way? Where do you fall on that spectrum?
1: Yeah, well, I'm a little different. You know, I pitch a lot different than most pitchers, and I know that. And so, you know, if I have a guy who I have a lot of history with, you know, like Heinemann here, I know him pretty well. He knows me really well. But we have Valenzuela now, who's a rookie. So I might take a little bit more of kind of the reins when it comes to when he's catching me, just so the game can go a little bit smoother, you know, because now with the clock, you know, if you guys aren't on the same page, you know, it can become a problem pretty quickly. So, you know, you just want to give yourself enough time to breathe before you make the pitch. So, you know, when it's younger guys, I'll definitely try to kind of, you know, pitch my own game. But when it's a little bit of a veteran guy that's more established, I'll kind of rely on them a little bit more. They kind of know me, know when I like to throw my slider, those types of things. And so, but yeah, that's all, you know, another process of kind of learning each other.
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2: Number three.
3: Ellie De La Cruz is the seventh player since 1900 with at least 10 home runs and 8 stolen bases before his team's 30th game of a season, joining 2002 Vladimir Guerrero, 1997 Larry Walker, 1996 Barry Bonds, 1995, Mo Vaughn, 1987, Eric Davis, and 1922, Ken Williams.
2: Number two.
3: Aaron Judge and Ben Rice are the second pair of teammates in Yankees history to both reach 10 home runs before the team's 30th game of a season. They joined Mickey Mantle and Yogi Berra, who did so in 1956. They're also the second pair of MLB teammates with at least 10 home runs and 20 walks before their team's 30th game, along with Mark McGwire and Jim Edmonds for the Cardinals in 2000.
2: Number one.
3: Celebrating your 20th birthday in an MLB game is already an achievement, given that most players are still in the minors at that age. But Connor Griffin didn't just play last Friday. He put on a show, crushing his first career home run. He became the fourth player in MLB history to homer on his birthday at age 20 or younger, joining Aramis Ramirez in 1998, Buddy Lewis in 1936, and Fred Carroll in 1884. But none of those other homers were of the first career variety like Griffin's. He became the 25th player in history to hit his first career home run on his birthday and the youngest of the group. Griffin finished the day with 3 hits, becoming the youngest player since at least 1900 with 3 hits in a game on his birthday.
0: And my thanks today to Alden Gonzalez, to Sarah Langs, and to Kevin Gossman. Thanks for
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